0: when we have understanding of the Dharma and we have refuge and we wish to grow in virtue, then our wisdom says that in order to the practice of virtue, I've got to be able to do the three actions of listening to teachings and contemplating the teaching and meditating. You know, I've got to have, and to do that, I've got to be healthy. I've got to eat good food. I've got to be protected from the weather. And also I have to fulfill my responsibility to my family, to my dependents. So when our general mind understands the need for material security, then why we go to work is actually a virtuous motivation. The main thought is that I'm doing this for others, and I'm doing this to support my Dharma practice. So then accumulating money is a virtuous motivation. So it's not attachment. But, you know, if it's just that I want the money in order to indulge myself in pleasure, then, you know, it's attachment.
1: Then where do you draw the line when it becomes attachment? It becomes...
0: Yeah.
1: Yeah, don't you?
0: Then I think...
1: I think I find that hard to...
0: Yeah.
1: For me.
0: For me too. I agree. Geshe Techok, who was our teacher in France at Nalanda Monastery, where I studied with him for nearly 7 years, he said, look, there's no black and white answer, you know, to these questions. He said, you know, there are so many variations in different situations. And he says, the way to do it is you think, do I do this or do I do that? You know, which path do I follow? And he said, ask yourself that in general, which is of more benefit to others? And then do that, follow that path. And he said, that's a good way. And be happy. Of course there's some attachment. We're going to have attachment until we realize emptiness. Yeah, we must be realistic. We must, of course, you know, we're going to overcome it, but it's going to be there. Now there's another thing. Pleasure itself is necessary. It's a type of food, it's a type of nourishment. We need to laugh. We need to be happy. If our mind is not experiencing happiness and pleasure, then our mind becomes unhappy and our mind becomes very, very sort of closed in upon itself, and it loses courage, it loses self-esteem, it loses all joy. And when we're in this state of no self-esteem, no courage, no delight in what we are, we're useless. We can't do anything. We can't listen to Dharma, we can't meditate, we can't even help others. We can't practice enthusiastic perseverance. So pleasure, if we understand that, and we think, we look at our mind and we think, hey, I need a big injection of pleasure. I need the strength. I need the sustenance of laughter, of enjoyment, to give back my sense of self-worth and self-esteem. And so then we engage in whatever pleasurable activity, as long as we're not harming others, you know. That motivation to strengthen my mind, to benefit others, to enjoy, to benefit others, I think it's got to be a virtuous mind. You know, as an intention to indulge in pleasure, to strengthen one's mind to help others. I think it's virtuous. And certainly Lama Yeshe would say this. He said, you don't understand. I mean, this is in the 70s when we didn't understand much about Dharma.

0: You have completely the wrong idea. You go down to Kathmandu and you eat cheap chapati and dal because you think your renunciation of attachment. You don't know anything. You're proud. You think you're so clever. And, you know, he sort of really hit us hard. And he was right, you know, we're so sort of uptight, so, oh, I'm a Dharma practitioner, I shouldn't go into the best restaurant, I have to go to the cheap restaurant and not waste money and have ordinary food. And he said, this is not Dharma, you must enjoy. And also, to enjoy, and he was sort of, you know, you go to the party, you enjoy yourself. I mean, the main reason we're practicing is love and compassion. And so we can go to a party, you know, to please others' minds. Again, Lama used to criticize ourselves for our dress, you know, because we would all look like hippies, and told, which we thought were pretty good. No? But anyway, nobody wore makeup, you know, none of the women anyway. The guys didn't wear it anyway. But Lama Yeshe would say, you must... And the guy's hair was sort of all a mess, you know, and beards. He would say, you have to look beautiful. You must wear good clothes, makeup. You must have attractive, happy presentation. Why? Because it makes others' minds happy. Right? So he really, really said, to make yourself attractive because other people like to see an attractive person. Not because you're a peacock displaying your beauty, you know, which is the wrong motivation, pride and so on. But if my physical presentation can make other people's mind happy, and therefore I do it, that's virtuous motivation. So it's not attachment. Can be attachment, of course, to our self-image, but it doesn't have to be. So a lot of skill we can learn in here, in this area. The hatred, hatred is a harmful attitude. Again, observing a contaminated object, and hatred exaggerates the negative qualities, whereas attachment exaggerates the positive. Hatred exaggerates the negative of some object that we dislike, sees it as undesirable and wishes to harm it, you know. So hatred is really this state of mind wanting to destroy or hurt or get rid of, and it can be directed towards other living beings, it can be directed towards even an inanimate object, or it can be directed towards ourselves, our own five aggregates. We can hate our body, we can hate our mind, we can hate ourselves. So they're the three objects that we can have hatred towards. So Kent asked before, what about the practice of wrath or wrath? In Australia we call it wrath. Well, it's, you know, it's like when the mother puts on a ferocious face when the child is caught taking an extra cookie. And mother puts on a very ferocious face, but she doesn't hate the kid. No, she doesn't want to hurt the kid. She wants to help her child grow out of being greedy. So she puts on this wrathful face and says, don't touch the cookie jar. So skillful practitioners, like lamas, can and do put on a wrathful aspect to protect their students. Their students are like their children. So their motivation is not to harm them, but to help. So definitely it does not belong to the category of non-virtuous anger, this wrathful way of dealing with others, when we put on a wrathful aspect. But again, hatred is not always the full-blown shaking, angry state of mind. There are many subtle levels of hatred. Just disliking somebody. Now, there's not that many people we hate. And we're not often that angry. But we dislike people. Yeah. And we tend to put on a cold shoulder. You know, we ignore them. That's anger, that's hatred. Just giving somebody the cold shoulder. We want them to, you know, through our body language, we want them to feel hurt. But we ignore them. So be careful. It runs very deep in our mind. Or just the tone of our voice. The meaning of the words is not the same as the tone of the voice. You know, we can do that very skillfully. We can cut people down with words. We can hurt deliberately, you know. That's anger, that's hatred. So it comes at many levels and we have to beware and avoid. Pride is a sense of the mind is so puffed up. I am so better than others. Pride is this swollen mind, totally infatuated with ourself. We're superior to others. And there are different types. There's the pride of being superior, like, you know, there are people in society who are our social, you know, our social inferiors, so we're superior to them. Then, in society, there's our equals, but we think amongst my peers, I'm special, you know, I'm better. That's a type of pride. And even our social superiors, we see they're superior, but we think, well, I'm actually better than they are, I could do better than they can. So there's sort of three types of pride towards levels of society. The pride of egotism is like this total pride of I'm so beautiful. It's, you know, it's when we look in the mirror and we identify with our body. You're right, you'll do well tonight at the party, you know. Always checking up our physical appearance. There's pride, or pride in our mental achievements. You know, we do well, we crack a funny joke, and we're sort of proud of our, you know, what's going on in our mind. But there's egotism, pride of our five aggregates. Pretentiousness is this sort of arrogant attitude of assuming we've got realizations, you know, I've achieved bodhicitta, I understand emptiness, I have this, I have that, I have clairvoyance. This pretentiousness, this sort of it's sort of like putting on airs of superiority in terms of intimating that we've got dharma realizations. The pride of slight inferiority is like, you know, we're the one who drives the lama to the teaching, or we open the door, or we walk beside the lama. And when we're with the lama, our body language is total humility, right? Sort of like this. But actually, we're thinking, here am I leading the lama onto the stage, you know. I hope they can all see me, you know. I'm the one who's actually so close to the lama. This is a hard one to avoid. This externally, it looks like we're being very humble, but internally. This is on coming from my personal example. I'm sure nobody here has any of this. Yeah, wrong pride, the final is sort of wrong, we're completely wrong, this, where we totally believe. Pretentiousness, we sort of thought we had realizations or pretended we had realizations. Wrong pride is where we is total arrogance of believing that we're an arhat or a bodhisattva or whatever. Okay.
1: Oh, I just wondered, this seems like a pretty potent one in terms of...
0: Which one? Pride.
1: Pride.
0: It is. It's one of the root afflictions.
1: What's the antidote?
0: The antidote to pride is when we notice we've got pride, we have to deflate this self-opinion. So the general antidotes are, they say, to to study the Abhidharma, in fact, to study the Buddha's teachings. So if we've got pride of our intelligence, we study the Buddha's teachings and we realize that we don't know anything. The Buddha knew far more than us. If we're proud, we think we're better than others, look at what they can do. That they can do something that we can't do. And this is reality, actually. Everybody, no matter what station in life, then they can do something we can't do. I mean, look, birds can fly in the air. We can't do that. Some insects walk on water. We can't do that. I saw a thing on TV the other night. There was a lizard, I think in Mexico or South America, that walks on water. It's got these sort of big sort of feet that, and literally walks on water. They call it the Jesus Christ lizard. They do. It's able to stop the water tension. Anyway, I saw it with my own eyes. Then other practice, when we realize we've got pride, prostration is one of the main practices to overcome pride. You know, Buddha Dhamma said, I can remember my first, when I first, in that course at Copan, I mean, I thought I was, you know, here was I, the one who had had the best of Western education. I was bearing the banner of scientific reason and rational thought. And these Himalayan monks were beautiful guys, but hey, karma and reincarnation. And Buddha, well, you know, he was a nice Indian. And I think 2 weeks in, I hadn't done one prostrate. No way would I, you know, statues, no way. And I used to look at the Westerners prostrating thing. How terrible. But then there was one meditation, and I can't remember what happened during the meditation, but during that meditation, it was great. I knew that Buddha knew more than me. I mean, literally, I was so arrogant. Buddha actually knew more than me. So I still waited till most people had left the tent. And none of my friends were there. And then I did one prostration. I floated out of that room, out of that tent. It was unbelievable. I just couldn't get this smile off my face. But my girlfriend was outside. She took one look at me. What got into you? So the prostration is a very powerful practice of putting oneself on the ground, to overcome pride. Of course, the ultimate antidote is the wisdom realizing emptiness of the self. Okay, so time's gone, and we haven't even talked about ignorance. Ignorance or doubt or wrong views. We did talk about it. We talked about ignorance the first night. Ignorance is the root of them all. The eye-grasping, especially what we call, it's not simply the marigpa. Marigpa is not knowing reality. But it's more than simply not knowing reality. It's actually the wrong idea, it's the wrong conception, what we call the self-grasping conception. That is the root of all our problems. that is an innate conception in our mind that's there because we died with it from our past life. And so the imprint is still there. And as soon as we think I, when we wake up in our mother's womb, what appears to our mind is this truly existing I. There's just this appearance of an I that exists in its own right, a possessor of this body and mind. And we don't question it. This appears to our mind, we accept it to be true. And we're born, and when we get a name for ourselves, parents give us a name, and this sense of I as being this possessor of body and mind is never questioned. And so we act in life as if there were a true, inherent, existing me here. And so we get angry when anything threatens me or my pleasure. We get attached when anything pleases me or my pleasure. And so the whole sort of samsara evolves from that. But that is the root misconception that actually there is no self-existing possessor of the body and mind. There is just body and mind, neither of which are I. And the I that does exist does not exist from its own side, is only established by the mere label I. But that's enough. That is enough for you and I to exist as independent people. Just the mere designation me, you. Me, Tarzan, you, Jane. You know? That's how we communicate. That's a good one. I hadn't thought of that before. Me, Tarzan, you, Jane. We give ourselves a name. From there on, we've established who we are. That's Jane, this is Tarzan. We've established ourselves. That's exactly the meaning of emptiness. We're empty of anything deeper than that. We're only established by the mere name based upon this body and mind, neither of which are the self. So the ignorance conceives the opposite of that. The ignorance conceives a real, truly existing me here somewhere in the body and mind, and owning the body and mind. Right? That's the ignorance. So I won't make it more complicated than that. That's as simple as I can present it. Any questions?
2: How to remove ignorance from our mind? How do I know when things happen?
0: Well, the Lama Tsongkhapa, he said the first step is to recognize the wrong conception, recognize the false eye, what we call the object of negation. Which means we've got to actually try and activate this ignorance, and then observe how it does hold this false self to exist. So we've got to recognize this false appearance. That's the first step. Once we're clear of what the appearance of an inherently existing I looks like to our mind, then we look for it. Now we're not looking for the functioning relative self. We're looking for this falsely appearing self. So once we know what we're looking for, by thinking I and so on, then we try to see if it exists on the body and mind or separate. And because we know that if it exists, it can only exist either here with the body and mind or separate. There's no third possibility. So when we understand that pervasion, and we see that the I can't, that this inherent existing I cannot be found separate from the body, nor on the body and mind, then, it doesn't exist at all. It's a mistaken, it doesn't exist at all. And ta-da, we're on the way. So those 4 points. Well, I'm sorry that we've run out of time, because I've thoroughly enjoyed these talks. I really have, and to me, my joy is just being with you and your enthusiasm, coming each night, listening to the boring old Australian accent. But thank you very much for inviting me from the centre, and thank you very much, Lena, for offering your beautiful home. And it's got such a nice vibration, and I hope that everything goes so well with Gyalwa Gyatso Centre. I'm confident that it will. We all started out very small, and boy, I've been through so many Dharma centers. Now I'm going to start brand new raw one in Mongolia. So I'll be even going back to square one. But it's great. There's nothing really that can measure up to the benefit of helping others, to give people the opportunity to meet Dharma, to practice Dharma, to take refuge. I mean, sometimes it seems hard, and we all squabble with each other. I mean, this happens all around the world. And of course there are personality differences. So be compassionate with each other as we should be compassionate with ourselves. Be flexible. And realize that it's not our personal egos that are... really, the benefit is great. And even though it may not seem great, there's only two or three of us. Remember enthusiastic perseverance.
2: Based on your experiences, how would you recommend that we bring a pleasure into that process of working together towards the evolution of this center?
0: The center that I've sort of gained most pleasure out was Vajrayana Institute in Sydney in Australia, and that was established by Roger Kunsen, who's now Lama Zopa's secretary. He actually tried to make money for the Sangha, and he lost a hell of a lot of money. And he ended up going back to Australia and working two jobs, started a business, and to repay the money he'd borrowed and lost. And he did not only that, he supported me. I was starting the Landon Monastery in France, and he was my financial security. Not only that, he started a Dharma center, and his day off on Sunday, he would volunteer to drive old people out into the country on picnics from an old people's home. And that centre, every committee meeting was a delight to be at. Everything just was always so lovely. Lama Zopa once came. He came, when I was there. And he said, Vajrayana is a very good centre because it was started with bodhicitta. I mean, he didn't say Roger this, Roger that, but he said it was started with bodhicitta. So I think that every time we meet somebody or have a meeting, we should remember bodhicitta. That we're doing this for others. And that I try to maintain the joy of bodhicitta in our hearts as the motivation, and during the act, during the meeting, and at the end, always dedicate. So always motivate, just tayata om muni muni ma muni soha, but try and generate bodhicitta, remember it during the meeting, and remember it at the end, and then you'll be right. So thank you so much, very much. I appreciate coming here. I'll see you again, I hope.
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0: Dashi Delek, number 2, Lamrum Shevi, J.G. Gundu Taveto, Pyoji Nangchu Senshiye. 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
1: So, good afternoon, everyone. So today, it's a special day of Buddha. Of course, there are numberless Buddhas. There are 1,000 Buddha of this fortunate eon. And the fourth one, first one is Shaktu, Buddha Shaktu, then next one is Setu, then third one is Vusung, and the fourth one is Guru Shakyamuni Buddha. So today is Guru Shakyamuni Buddha's special day. Turning the Dharma wheel.

As far as turning Dhamma will, in India, I think it's UP, at Sarnath, at the Deer Park, where Buddha turned the first wheel, the Four Noble Truth. And then near Buddha Gaya, where Buddha showed the holy deeds, showing the holy deeds, achieved enlightenment. And lived also 6 years of austerity life.

and also same place where just before the next dawn time, you know, Buddha is going to short holidays, achieving enlightenment, you see, and then the day before, at the dawn time, the millions of Maras tried to attack the Buddha because they didn't want Buddha to become enlightened, and because it is such great benefit to the sentient beings. So Buddha subdued those millions of Maras, evildoers. Buddha subdued all those millions of Maras without any slightest movement, mind abiding in the loving kindness towards millions of them, and mind being in the state of loving kindness without any slight movement externally, you see. Though there's so many the evildoers or demons or Maras, so many millions of them try to attack so many different ways, peaceful way and violent way, with the various violence, with the various weapons, with the various violence, thundering and so forth, you know, throwing huge mountains of mountains of rocks, however, so many ways try to harm the Buddha, disturb the Buddha by abiding in the loving kindness towards them, and completely they were subdued. Conquered them by loving kindness. So many of the Buddha is the place where you see from the 12 deeds of the Buddha, some of those were holidays happened. So that's the place. Actually, it's a place. Buddha Gaya is a place, not just only Shakyamuni Buddha, Guru Shakyamuni Buddha show enlightenment. That's the same place where past three other Buddhas they show enlightenment. And then the rest from the 1,000, the rest of Buddhas, they all will put their holy feet there on that ground and show the similar holy deeds, achieving enlightenment. So it is the most holy place in the world. Most blessed. So that's why many practitioners, meditators, practitioners go there to receive blessing, to pray, to meditate, to remember Buddha's biography, Buddha's kindness, Buddha's how Buddha gets so much inspiration that how Buddha dedicated his life towards us sentient beings.

practiced charity, parameter of charity, giving one's own limbs, part of the bodies to other sentient beings. You know, I make a charity, and somebody need eye, you know, blind person, somebody need eye. So I'm making eye charity, so I'm making charity limbs to other sentient beings. And the, even the whole entire body. So one time Buddha made charity the limbs, you know, to others. Then the only this part is left. And this so only this part is left. And then even that was made charity to the ants. To you know to say I mean thousand ants made charity. So like that, and there happened a great lama in Tibet, in Lhasa. His hermitage is above Sera Monastery. There are three like great universities, you know. three great universities, you see, to learn the philosophy of Buddhism. You see, these three monasteries mainly to learn sutra, Buddhist teaching, the sutra, to learn most extensive in depth. Like, you see, path to enlightenment. Like a person, one person try to learn every single part of the aeroplane. Every single part of the aeroplane. See, every single, I say, machine. Every single thing, see. One person try to learn everything. Try to get a hold in the mind. Every single part. So now that you get to learn the depth and extensive, see, the path to enlightenment. Path to full enlightenment. So, that we see. So these two monasteries are so mainly for learning individual their practice tantra, learn, but mainly to learn extensive sutra. Then after that, they learn tantra. So make oneself fully qualified, being not only having intellectual, you know, understanding, but along with that, you know, you integrate the whole sutra tantra. You see, a graduate practice for one person to achieve enlightenment. So all those Buddha's 84,000 teachings, all those vast teachings through tantra, so integrate. you see, by churning the milk, you produce butter like that. So the essence of all that, okay? Put into practice and, you know, transform the mind in the path to enlightenment. So, so this way, one become fully qualified, and then one can benefit to the sentient beings various ways, extensive way, middle way, and essence short, according to the sentient beings who have a different level of mind, those who have a different level of intelligence, you know, karma. So, say, you're not limited in regards to benefiting others. You see.
to liberate others from the numberless other sentient beings from the suffering causes and bring them in full enlightenment, the peerless happiness. Sarah Monastery in Tibet. Behind there's a huge mountain. So way up there, there's a hermitage there called Jetukhangpa, one great lama. Amazing, holy being. whenever he began teaching, the first word that he emphasizes is a good heart. Whenever he teaches, the very first word is good heart, bodhicitta. The very first thing, the emphasis is the bodhicitta. So that's the style of this great lama, how he gives, how he guides the sentient beings. Every single word that he says is like a cream, you know, it's like cream. Very effective, very soothing, you know, it came from his own realization, you see, bodhicitta, you know, well-tamed, well-subdued mind, subdued in bodhicitta. He has one guru, Acara. I think from whom he received teachings on bodhicitta. So, one day he saw Acara. This I think ascetic, ascetic. Living ascetic life. With no possessions, however, with no worldly concerns, and so one day this lama, the Jetukhangpa, he saw from far that his guru Acara is reading text in the forest. And then sometimes he's talking to he's talking alone. There's nobody there, but he's talking. So

And then he was doing like this, with thumbs, you know, with thumbs like that. So then, the Lama, Jitu Kangpa, one day he was wondering, he saw from far that his guru was doing like this, talking. So he kept in mind to ask one day. So one day he asked his guru, why are you doing this? I saw you doing this, talking. So he was reading the Buddha's life story, in the past when Buddha was, you see, Bodhisattva, how he sacrificed his life to sentient beings. So he said, the guru said that I was reading Buddha's life story, and he explained that after Buddha made charity, his limbs, even this body made charity, even the main body that was left there and made charity to so many thousands of hands. So the guru Acharya, he was telling the Buddha worthwhile. And he was telling the Buddha like this, worthwhile being son. Being son. But what it means being born as son, daughter and son is a son. Not sun rising. Sun. So Buddha was a male, so Buddha was not female, male, you see, but Shakyamuni Buddha, I'm talking about the particular Buddha, Shakyamuni Buddha. So the male, so saying was born son, you see. So what about being son or that? So now it's the same relating to us. As girl or boy or whatever, whoever is the same, if we're able to follow Buddha's path or follows Buddha's holy deeds, living his life for others, so like that then when we're able to do like that in our everyday life, when we are able to do like that, then that day, so you see, whether it's a son or whether it's a daughter, made worthwhile, born as daughter, made worthwhile, being born as human being, made worthwhile. Having this precious human body and having this intelligence, capacity, to communicate or to understand, to learn, whereas other beings like animals, worms, pigs, like that. However, they don't have that, intelligence or that capacity as a human being has. They don't have opportunity to develop their mind. To develop compassion to all living beings. to overcome anger. Develop loving kindness towards all the living beings. To be free from self-cherishing thought.
by generating bodhicitta, cherishing others. To develop the wisdom, particularly to realize the very to realize very nature of the phenomena, ultimate nature of the phenomena. And then by developing that wisdom,

are able to cease, you see, the cause of the suffering, the delusion and the karma, the defilement, gross and subtle, so that then we have opportunity, as we have. And we have this incredible capacity, so opportunity. By having this precious human body, so therefore, in our daily lives, whenever we are able to such holy beings like Buddha, like this, an example. Transform our mind into compassion, loving kindness, bodhicitta, letting go of cherishing others. Cherishing others who are numberless, who want happiness, who do not want suffering, just exactly as oneself. numberless of them, who are so precious, so important, so precious. Mm.

How much one think? You see, according to one's own ego, according to one's own ego, self-cherishing thought,

the way the self-cherishing thought think of the view of that is I'm the most important. I'm the most important than anything else. So then anyone, then the numberless other living beings, Buddhas, Bodhisattvas, those great holy beings, other ordinary sentient beings, I'm the most precious one, important one. However, even the how much our ego, one's own ego, is think I'm most important. How much the ego think I'm important. However, even according to that philosophy, even according to the view of the ego or the philosophy of the ego, if you compare the numberless of others, well, we see important in the numberless of others. So, even according to ego, you see, but no matter how much you think I'm so important, but it's just one. So, therefore, you see, even by following the philosophy of the ego, you see, view of the ego, it's nothing. You see, how important is nothing, because the others who are important are numberless. You know, other living beings who are important, numberless. And then so therefore it's much more important. There's a great benefit to work for other sentient beings. the numbers of other sentient beings who are important, you see. Oneself, the numbers so more important. It's much more important. There's a great benefit, to work for other sentient beings. the numbers of other sentient beings who are important, you see. Oneself, the numbers so more important to work for them. then working for one person, the self. Even the point of view of the ego, as you say. So we'll analyze in the life it becomes most important to obtain benefit or to work for the numberless others who are important. Then

all the all the happiness, past, present, future, temporary, ultimate happiness, whatever pleasure we experience in our daily life, so all can all are is dependent to other sentiments. All are received by kindness of other sentiments. Any pleasure, received by kindness of other sentiments.

even if it's somebody says thank you, you know, then it makes you happy. Somebody says thank you, see, it makes you happy. So that also comes from by kindness of others, but they depend on other sentient beings saying, you know, saying those nice words. So what makes you feel, see, happy or feel pleasure by, you see. praise or nice words. So those pleasure that you experience, the what makes you happy, so come from other, but it depends on other sentiments. Come from other sentiments, kindness, you know. So reputations, your experience of pleasure having reputation, same. you see, received by kindness of other sentient beings. Like that.

对呀、啊、The comfort that we had you see, living in the house, even right now here in this meditation hall, that we can have this comfort or that this pleasure, not only protection for the life.

But you see, being here, then being here in this hall, you see, we say plant the seed of liberation, liberation, total liberation, ultimate happiness, total liberation from the whole entire samsara, the whole entire suffering cause, and plant the seed of enlightenment, the peerless happiness, the great liberation, and purify the the obstacle, the defilements, and correct merit, the cause. That with so being in this hall, we can do this, listen dharma, teaching dharma. However, all this opportunity and all this this comfort, we received by kindness of numberless other sentient beings.

So when this house was built, so many beings, so many creatures, insects, you see, on this land. died. Then other beings, they say, have to destroy them, harm them, they have to kill them. However, so many sentient beings, so this comfort we receive from effort of many sentient beings. So many sentient beings suffered for this, and they created nidhikama, harm, and however, so much work, so many sentient beings effort, you know, sacrifice their life, you see. But then we receive this pleasure. Now we have this opportunity, we have this precious opportunity to, you see, to meditate, to practice path that we can end our suffering, that we can end our samsara suffering, which continuation has no beginning. You see. So this received by kindness of all those sentient beings, you see, suffered, you know, died, you know, and other sentient beings created karma, harm others, and killed. so much sacrifice their life, you know, hard work, so that here or in a house, you see, a house where one live, you know, same. So that, and as I mentioned normally in the teachings, for example, one rice that we from the plate, even one rice that we eat. So this came from, now we think, how many sentient beings worked for this one rice, suffered, died, created karma for this one rice. So this rice came from another rice, and so for this rice, you see, in the field there are many insects, you see, and they have to suffer, the others and they have to kill them, so that just for one rice, you know, then that rice came from another rice, you know, there came from another rice, that came from another rice, that came from another rice, so. You see, so it's amazing, unimaginable. So if we think the evolutions, back, just one rice, you see, going back, you know, so much. So, numberless sentient beings, unimaginable sentient beings, they suffer for this one rice. So therefore, how dare, at all that, how can you eat that one rice, even that one rice, without, you see, a thought, without a universal responsibility, you know, without a thought, to benefit others. See, without some thought, some sense, some thought, benefit others. And at least that these sentient beings who suffered, you know, food that makes you living, continuously to have human, to have this, what
food that helps you, dieting that helps you, you know, say, alive, to be, as a, to have this precious human body continuously, and that we can do so much, like limitless skies, is what you can do with this human body in there. As I mentioned before, can benefit so much. Not just this one world, not just this one universe. Numberless universe, the numberless other sentient. So, what? Even this, say, yeah. Even this human body is very small, but the say what? Say opportunity what it gives to develop our mind. See. It's unbelievable. So there, it's a like limitless skies. What you can happiness, what you can offer, what you can achieve for yourself. You know, what you can achieve for yourself. All the happiness, you know, all the temporary happiness, ultimate happiness after enlightenment, and all the happiness what you can offer to other sentient beings. You know, happiness this life. And then you can offer happiness of future lives. Yeah. All those, you see, coming, all those happiness, all the coming future lives, you can offer to other sentient beings. Which is the more important service than the first one. And then, beside that, you can offer you can offer to others the cessation of the whole entire suffering and cause the delusion karma, you know, the ultimate happiness, the total liberation. You can cause the numberless other symptoms. That's what you can do. And not only that, even by ceasing these subtle defilements, subtle mistakes of the mind, you know, the peerless happiness. The state which is completed in all the qualities of cessation and all the realizations, the peerless happiness. So you can cause this peerless happiness, the full enlightenment towards numberless other sentient beings. So yes, I see. Yeah. So. So, you see, the food came from numberless sentient beings. You see. And then, but that makes you survive. And then, you see, to have human body, you see, continuously, and then able to develop the mind, and able to develop the mind.

0: the inner qualities or human values or these precious human values or say however developing the say in the qualities that you can benefit all, you can offer all this benefit to others, you know, transform one's mind part. So, so you can see now how the Sintra being so kind, so precious, so kind to you. So how all this is totally dependent on their kindness. All this, you know, see, benefit, see. So there's no, even to eat one rice, one single rice from the plate, you see, no way, you see, without having some thought to benefit others. To make my life beneficial, you know, useful for others. So no choice. No choice. Have to have that thought. Have to have something, have to have that thought. beneficial, you see. At least those sentient beings who suffer for this food. So you see some thought benefit them in return. So now this one is a big pile. So now here, you see, not just one rice, there are many in the plate. So you see, now how many sentient beings? Now it's amazing. Now it's unimaginable. That's my right word. Now it's unimaginable. You see, all this rice, how many sentient beings suffered for this, you know, all the evolution of this food, you see, died and suffered and came to come for this. And so how dare one can, there's no way one can spend the life with anger, you know, no way. How can one get angry? How can one live life with anger, with themselves, with self-centered mind, only thinking, cherishing only I, thinking only, seeking only happiness, working only for oneself, you know, working only for oneself, to achieve happiness only for oneself, see. So, impossible, no way, dare not, see, so that, dare not, see, so unbearable to you know, to live life, see, you know, used all these things, having all these pleasures, enjoyments, you know, comfort. used all these things came from sentient being, and then you see, spend one's own life, or what one does in daily life, just only seeking happiness for oneself, working for only for oneself. so now we can see how that is totally, see, cruel, and how that is totally cruel and, you know, selfish. So if from the side of the sentient beings, as if you look at it from their side, towards 很神秘。So, can see how, cruel or say, so selfish, like that. So however, so any enjoyment, food and clothing, so all like this, numberless symptoms suffer for this. And many other symptoms, clinical karma, harming them. And so with so many symptoms, effort. So we receive this enjoyment, all this comfort, pleasure. able to see, to survive and to continue to have this precious human body, that then all the opportunities that we have, you see. And then I want to say this. All the past, present, future, all the past, present, future, all the happiness from beginning is a rebirth. All was our happiness from beginning is a rebirth. And present happiness, all the future, everything came from bodhicitta. See. came from bodhicitta. bodhicitta came from bodhicitta. You see, letting go I, cherishing other sentiments. This bodhicitta. generated, see, by depending on the great compassion. The great compassion is generated by depending on the existence, by depending on the existence of the suffering sentient beings. You know, the great compassion is generated by depending on existence of the suffering sentient beings. So that's how all our past, present, future, happiness, everything, all the comfort, pleasure, everything received by kindness, every single sentient beings. Because bodhicitta, the great compassion generated depend on every single obscured suffering sentient beings. So now, the I think just recently Chöding Rinpoche, taught the Bodhicharya Avatara, first chapter, the extensive benefits of the bodhicitta. So now, all that benefit that we get, all that extensive benefit, you know, by practicing bodhicitta, by having realization of bodhicitta, all that incredible benefit, you see. See, that is in the teachings, all that come from, come from the sentient beings. Come from every single sentient beings. The bodhicitta has, limitless skies of benefit. Bodhicitta has a limitless skies of benefit. So all that, all that come from every single sentient beings. Including what's an enemy, person whom you hate, who hate you, whom you hate, who provoke, you know, who always criticize you, who always in the, who always try to harm you, try to interfere your job, your success, including that person. You see, the numberless benefit that Bodhicitta has all come from each sentient beings, received from each sentient beings, from every single sentient beings. Now, you see, from Bodhicitta, all the qualities that Bodhisattva has, you know, ordinary Bodhisattva, Bodhisattva who is in the, part of merit, the preparatory part, those ordinary Bodhisattva, all the qualities what they have. Then, I am Bodhisattva, the rising part of meditation, who has wisdom directly perceiving emptiness. Bodhisattvas who achieved rising path and who achieved the first bhumi, the 10 bhumis to achieve enlightenment, sutra. So first bhumi Bodhisattva who can do 11 the different things, can meditate 11 different meditations, you know, can do 11 different things. can go to 100 different pure land of Buddha, you know, can go to 100 pure land of Buddha, can manifest, can go to 100 pure land of, you see, Buddhas. To practice, to, you know, to make offerings like that, you see. And then then you manifest 100 bodies to kind of reveal, teach different subject and give different teachings to the sentient beings. And then concentrate, you see. So there are about, I think, 11, I think, different things, you see, can do the problems. So 100 times can manifest, you know, 100 million different things. So now then, the second boom of this, I think, 1,000 times, you know, can manifest and then go to 1,000, you know, different pure land, and give 1,000 manifestations, different manifestations can give different teachings, so like that. it becomes double, you know, more like that. So that 8 and 10, those, you know, unimaginable, beyond from even those Bodhisattvas. Without talking Buddha, is beyond from our concept. how much they can do. You see. Anyway, so all these unbelievable qualities what the Bodhisattvas have, skies of qualities, all come from Bodhicitta, benefits of Bodhicitta. But however, all those come from sentient beings. You see, all those Bodhisattvas who inspire us, you know, gives courage to us, gives hope in our life, courage, you see, trust, and inspire us, you know, and see to practice Bodhicitta, to let go, the ego, and turn our life towards benefiting others, you know, towards enlightenment. So, whom we pray, so, all the skies of qualities come from sentient beings, from every single insect, from every single human including also enemy, you see.
1: So therefore,
0: this sentient being is so precious. How precious it is. Every single sentient being, how precious it is like that. Then now, Buddha, you know, Buddha's holy body has numberless qualities. Buddha's holy speech has numberless qualities. Holy mind has numberless qualities. So, omniscient mind, knowing, omniscient mind, knowing directly every single sentient being's mind, numberless sentient beings, you know, the numberless sentient beings, every single sentient being's mind, able to see the understanding of karma, level of intelligence, you see, every single details, the wishes, every single thing, and then then every single method that it fits to even to one sentient being, every single method that it fit to even one sentient being to bring from happiness to happiness to the full enlightenment. You see, so every single method, various methods need, you see. So can see directly all those, and just to guide one sentient being from life to life, you see, from happiness to happiness to enlightenment, you see, every single method can see directly, fit, as the sentient mind get developed, you see. So like that, numberless sentient beings, you see, their mind and all the methods to bring them from happiness to happiness to enlightenment. So, and knowing, you see, while seeing all the past phenomena, seeing at the same time, seeing all the future, all the present. However, infinite qualities that the Buddha has, you know, even on one atom, you see, numberless Buddhas can abide. However, that the holy mind cover all the existence. As the vehicle of the mind, the subtle body, extremely subtle body, covers all the phenomena, the complete pure. So no resistance, you know, no blockage, no resistance, you see. So whenever there's no distance, whenever the minute, the second when the sentient beings come and ripened, the second sentient beings come and ripened, you see, the Buddha manifests just there, you see, manifests just there in any form that's necessary, the need for the sentient being, you know. Without delay. Once the karma has happened, no delay even for 1 second. Without delay even for 1 second, the second the karma has happened, you know, the manifestation of the method, see, guiding, just there. So like that. So anyway, these infinite qualities that the Buddha has, all this actually

all this, the so precious and all that qualities, actually come from the sentient beings. You see that who are around, who are, that you see round you, came from them. Those mosquitoes, those tiny insects, people around you, they come from them. You see. That we Buddha that we praise so much quality in the teachings, that we take refuge, you know, that we say, you know, pray for. So actually, every single quality came from the sentient beings. So you see now, you see here, sentient beings, so they were most precious, most kind, most precious. So you see things like that, you see, the sentient beings were so unbelievably precious, kind, like that. So then now here the respect comes to the sentient being. Doesn't matter anyone. When we think like that, you know, Buddha, Dhamma, Sangha, all these qualities come from sentient being, you see. All this, So they respect. No choice. Automatically you respect, you know, the sentient being. So even the animal, you see, like that, you see. So so the root of all this, you know, quality, realization of the path, all these qualities, you know, the path, Dharma, Sangha, Deva, Buddha, came from each sentient beings, each and every single sentient beings. That's it. In the daylight that we pray or try to achieve, you see. maybe we may just meditate this a minute, you know, feeling the kindness of sentient being and pressure there. Then on the basis of what I said, you know, whatever you can remember, you can elaborate. So basically here, all the ones from past, present, the daily, you know, comfort, pleasures, you know, with enjoyment, place, house, food, enjoyment, food, clothing, whatever, you see, received by kind of sentient beings, their survival, having precious human body, that one can say, be liberated. We give the opportunity to be liberated oneself, to be liberated from the oceans of samsara suffering forever, and able to achieve full enlightenment, and that then all the past, present, future happiness, you know, of oneself, received by kindness with every single sentient beings, and then all qualities of Buddha, Dharma, Sangha, every single quality they have, that one pray to achieve, that we take refuge, to purify our need karma, to receive blessing, to collect merit. So all this, you know, every single of those qualities, you know, the whole Buddha Dhamma, the Buddha Dhamma Sangha, every single qualities of each of them, come from sentient beings. Every single sentient beings. So that's the essence of the meditation, how to meditate.
extensive way, the kindness of sentient beings. So now, now we think this way. That Buddha suffers, you know, all those, what incredible benefit they can offer to the sentient beings, incredible qualities that they have, realizations, you know. powers what they have, and then and Buddha, every single qualities of Buddha's holy body, holy spirit, holy mind, you know, those infinite qualities that the Buddha has. Now, all this, you see, without bodhicitta, you see, cherishing others, all these things, impossible to happen. You know, all these things, impossible. Only if there's bodhicitta. So, all this came from, you see, letting go I, cherishing others. All this came from, you see, everything qualities, all the realization of Dharma, the mind path, you know, about Buddha Sabha's exercise, and then Buddha Sabha's qualities, you know? And Buddha's infinite qualities. So, what Buddha can do, perfect work, without slightest mistake, can do perfect work towards sentient beings. So, you see, all came from the root, let go I. You let go I, cherishing others. You see, that's the root. Everything came from there. You see, by cherishing the thought, this thought cherishing others, everything came from there. You can see. That is the seed, you know. You see. So now. That means, you see, if one change one's mind into that, that means if one's mind changes, practice that, then all those qualities, the mind dharma, mind path, you see. Buddha's skies of qualities. What you see in return, you achieve this. You know, by letting go, I. What you get is all this. You know, by letting go, I. What you get is infinite benefit. Yeah. All this is what you achieve. Letting go, I cherish others. So therefore now, ending your samsara, ending your suffering. You know, they say, the depression, just one cancer. It's just one, it's like one cell of the body. It's like one atom of mountain, you know, like that. Just one, one small suffering of from the oceans of samsari sufferings is one small one. It's like atom from the mountain.
for that. It's cancer. But for, of course, for us, of course, when one experiences cancer, or say most of us, you see, when we hear somebody has cancer, when one, when doctor says you have cancer, you know, then can't stand, you see, might get freaked out or say, or AIDS or whatever, you see, get freaked out. However, can't stand. However, but it's nothing. But that's nothing. You see, this is a, there's so many other sicknesses. See, in the text was 424 sicknesses. However, so many sicknesses. This cancer is not only the sicknesses that exist. That's not only the shortcoming of samsara. It's not only the suffering of samsara. The relationship problems, that is not only the suffering of samsara. The depression is not only the suffering of samsara. The loneliness is not only the suffering of samsara. You see, any of this, you see, that's not only what the suffering of samsara is. That's not the only one. So, you see, oceans of samsara sufferings, however, general and each realm. However, the six realm sufferings, in a general and each realm, the oceans of samsara, oceans of sufferings of human, sura asuras, hell beings, angry ghosts, animal beings. However, to not experience, to end, to cease all these problems of samsara. No more continue. No more suffering. So that also say comes from you see. From this, by changing the mind, letting go of and others, collect so much merit, and due to that, able to realize emptiness. Due to the collections of merit, you see, extensive merit, then able to realize emptiness very easily, quickly, and then by developing that wisdom, able to cease the cause of the suffering, delusion, karma, see, directly. So therefore, in our life, there's nothing greater enjoyment than benefiting others. There's no greater excitement, or there's no greater happiness, or there's no greater profit, even if you think of profit in the life, making profit in the life, meaning of life. However, whatever we say, benefit, you see, whatever label you put, there's nothing greater than, you see, cherishing other sentient beings, serving, working for others and them. There's nothing greater profit or meaning of life or say, enjoyment or happiness, nothing greater than that. Because, as I've just mentioned before, you know, what you get, even concerning your own benefit, it's the sky's benefit what you get. All these realizations, all these infinite qualities, you know, they say, but the Sabbath's qualities, the path, the Buddha, you know. However, besides in the day-to-day life, moment to moment of your life, when your attitude is attitude like this,
seeing others as precious, kind, and cherishing. So your mind is so happy. Every day, moment, you know, your life is so, your mind is so happy. You feel with joy. Your heart is filled with joy, you know. Peace. Not that when you win over the Olympic Games or the soccer, you know, they're excited, you know. You become crazy, you know. I'm not sure. I didn't have that experience. win over the soccer and the Olympic Games, but didn't experience this life anyway. So I don't remember. But I don't think there's peace. That's my question. You see, there's excitement, but I don't think there's peace in the heart. That's my question. You see, now here, you have so much peace. You have so much peace in your heart. Joy, peace. You know, and your heart is opened to others. Your mind is open to others. Your heart is opened. You're close to others. You're close to other sentiments. Because you're close to them, they're close to you. they all become your jewels. You are like, you know, how the mother feels, her beloved child. You know, like a heart, so precious. So that's how, from your side, you know, also, so with that attitude, you know, how you see the same thing or how you feel. So there's no gap, you know, between the other sentient being and you. there's no wall between, you see. In the fulfillment you have. In every moment of your life, there's fulfillment when your mind is in that attitude, you see. Seeing others precious, kind, you know, cherishing and serving. Loving fathers. So much you get fulfillment in your heart and peace. The opposite to depression, opposite to guilt, all those. So in this way, there's sincerity, all those comes, and all those are there. ethics, all those comes with good heart. Cherishing others. By the way, so there's so much happiness in your life, day-to-day life. Then when the death happens, you have very good ending. You have best way of ending your life. You have best answer. You have so much happiness, joy at the time of death, because you die also with that attitude. You know, cherishing others, you know. Also, you die for others. That you experience death also for others. Others in the world, to benefit for others in the world. That either to go to Pure Land, Buddha, and you become enlightened, and then it's where you can say, Kuka. Greater, you can offer greater benefit to others, a quicker to liberate sentient beings and bring them to enlightenment, or have another, or take better rebirth, and you know, continue to develop your mind and path, benefit greater and greater, so one can offer greater and greater benefit to others. So, however, no regret,
no sadness, no fear, nothing, no, none of this that rises. Only joy, great, you know, great peace. You see your life have been so meaningful, you know, worthwhile. Like Master said, virtuous friend Lama Yeshe, who are kinder than all the past, present, and future Buddhas. So Lama explained, after Lama took heart, the heart, the sicknesses. Before Lama came to America to for operation. So when Lama was staying in a farmhouse in Delhi, so one evening Lama said, even the so we had so I sent request to his Dalai Lama to do observation whether the operation will be successful or not. You know, coming to America to do operation. So one evening, Lama said, I have no right. Lama expressed to me, expressed his what he feels, his mind, you see. Lama said, even the operation is not successful, I have no regret, because I used my life enough to others. Others in different. So I have no regret, even the operation not succeed. how Lama Yeshe lived his life, and that's how with that joy, you know. With that joy, lived his life with a joy, happy mind, and also when I'm a pastor, also you know, with continue that mind. who has through not only bodhicitta realization and wisdom realizing emptiness, renunciation of samsara, not only having these fundamental realizations, Lama Yeshe is a great yogi who has a realization of a clear light and elusive body, who practices these things, who has a realization of this, and these are main practice a day and night. When Lama go to sleep, these are his main practice. So during sleeping time, this is the main practice. After meal, when Lama says, I take nap or the rest, called rest. But actually, it's a meditation session. It's called rest, taking rest. But actually, it's a meditation session or meditation on clear light, you see. So anyway.

The cycle of the sees death and birth caused by karma and delusion, see.

So, by letting go, I cherishing others in the being, serving others. You see, so from that, everything happens. All your wishes get fulfilled. All your happiness, you achieve all your happiness, temporary, ultimate, everything. So much happiness to others. So much happiness to the other sentient being, you know, that you're able to cause. So much happiness you're able to bring, cause to the world. For example, historically, that happened in this world. One person did not practice good heart. didn't practice good heart. One person did not, one who has a power, influence, did not practice good heart. So killed so many millions and millions of people. Tortured, suffered. This is without counting the animals, how much they suffered in the water, on the ground, during the war, and the destructions. You see, how many animals suffered without counting that. So therefore, that's a negative way. So one person can destroy the world. But here, you see, you're the one person. by letting go, of cherishing other sentient being, practicing good heart, so you benefit so much to the world. You bring so much happiness, peace in the world. So many sentient beings. not only in this life, but in life to life. See, the number of sentient beings. You're able to bring peace and happiness and bring them to enlightenment. So then, by the way, then all your own benefit, you see, happiness, all that you achieve, so that. Returning back, so Guru Shakyamuni Buddha, what of time says before, sacrifice his, made charity, sacrifice his life, made charity, practice charity to the sentient beings. For three countless great eons, and then practice morality for three countless great eons, practice patience for three countless great eons, and practice perseverance for three countless great eons, and then same concentration, wisdom, so forth. then completed the two types of merit. Merited wisdom and merited virtue, completed two types of merit, and then achieved the two kayas, the Dharma kaya, Rupa kaya. achieved full enlightenment. then you see. Then revealed path to us sentient beings. then including, you see, teachings of professional

0: teachings of the perfection wisdom. Yes, Dhamma Kana Sutra, including this. So Buddha, you see, Buddha to Naru, main aim is to guide us sentient beings. You know, to benefit for us sentient beings, to guide us sentient beings, to liberate us from suffering and causes, and bring us to enlightenment. So Buddha collected three kinds of great aims, all this, you know, sacrifice his life, you see, to us, and the sentiments practiced, you see, all this. For incredible length of time, he sacrificed his life practicing this. Yeah. To say complete merit and to achieve enlightenment, so that he can reveal to us this teaching, you know. especially professional wisdom teaching, including Dhamma Sutra. So before this, all transmission. we're going to the extensive offering, meditation. Today is Buddha's, is his special day, turning Dharma wheel. So, I think as I mentioned half, I didn't mention half before. So, turn the Dharma wheel, say, the teachings of professional wisdom, near Buddha Gaya. I thought about Buddha Gaya, but then completely forgot the other part to mention. It went on. So, near Rajagiri, holy place called Rajagiri, near Buddha Gaya. So this is where Buddha gave teachings on Prajnaparamita. And then, then I don't know this. I don't know in Sanskrit or the Indian name, Yangbachan. Then the Buddha gave the third, will of Dharma. Turned there, Yang. I don't know the Indian name, but Yangbachan. well clarified. Say. The Dharma will. As Tondam Yangdapa requests, as asked Buddha, and Sarnath, you know, gave teaching saying the causative phenomena are inherently existent. then at Rajagiri, Buddha taught nothing, no phenomena is inherently existent. so there's two teachings seems contradictory. So actually asked the interpreter what it means, you know, the teaching, Buddha gave teaching at Rajagiri that no phenomena is inherently existent. But directly asked question on that, but indirectly asked also why Buddha said, and Sarnath is the first turning the wheel, said, you know, because the phenomena are the inherent existence. So then that's how the third place, Yangbachan, the will of Dharma happened there. So therefore, today is a Buddha's special day of turning Dharma wheel. So it's any merit we collect, it increases. 100 million times. If you do one prostration, 100 million prostration. If you make one light offering, 100 million light offering. If you make $1 or 1 rupee charity to a beggar, today we collect merit, having made charity, 100 million rupees or 100 million dollars. So one mandala offering becomes a 100 million mandala offering. So one Bodhisattva mantra becomes 100 million Bodhisattva mantra. So whatever the merit so increase, so the practice increase so much like this. By this power of this, it's mainly due to Buddha's compassion. came from that. due to Buddha's qualities, power, then, the blessed time of the day. So then, due to the time, the merit increases like that. So we're going to say, maybe a short break. Okay, so let's do some fresh air or whatever.
1: Dashi Delek number 2 Lamrum Shevi Geji Gundu Taveto Pyogi Nangchu Senshi. 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

0: Tashi Delek, number two, Lamrum Shevi, Geji Gundu Taveto, Pyogi Nangcho Senshi Ye. 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
1: So, before the teaching to before the granting the oral transmission of the Dhammakara Sutra, so to do some practice before that to collect more merit, those are essential practices. So we begin with the normal prayer that we do to the courses. So now we're going to do on the basis of that. So we're going to begin with the refuge.

The next one, purifying the place. somebody has the English translation. You can read in English. The purifying place. may all the place become pure. I say pure. Without the thorns and any of those ugly, rough, unpleasant things, and the soft, the lapis lazuli ground, but soft, blissful. Let's become like that. Anyway, think, visualize pure land or Amitabha Buddha or Vajrayogini or. another date is pure land. So, most beautiful, I would say, best enjoyment, most purest, enjoyment. like that. You know? Most beautiful. A very blissful, soft ground. So, blissful nature. So, like, as Chogyam Rinpoche explained during the Powa teachings, so, like that, describing pure land. Sorry about the. like what stepping up the spring bed, you know, like that, very soft. you step for a step, and then it goes down, then it comes up. So, now you have a very beautiful nature and very beautiful. It's an offering to the Buddha. beautiful. All the witch grinding trees, you know. Very large, beautiful flowers, size of room, like petals, or like the flowers, a water pond, the bird making Dharma sound, talking Dharma. So this is as an offering to the Buddha Bodhisattvas. They as an object of refuge. They are Guru Dhamma Sangha.

0: a blessing offerings.
1: Very good.
0: Somebody has tongue lesson.
2: May human and divine offerings, actually arranged and mentally created, clouds of finest Sumantabhadra offerings fill the entire space.
0: So we're going to bless all the offerings here, every single offerings here. all the offerings also up there, the temple, all the light offerings up there in the temple. then at the Aptos house, all the lights, all those a few thousands of lights there, light offerings, then 300 of water offerings, all the flowers inside, outside. Then all the extensive offerings and all the FM descenders. 2,000 offerings, sets of offerings, the Mongolia, and the center. Singapore, Dara's house, there are the extensive offerings there. That's done every day. Then also it was Kapan. many lights and water offerings upstairs in the room. So we're going to bless all those offerings and then we're going to offer to everybody can offer together. So, first we bless

0: So this this mantra has power. even you're offering one light or one incense, but if you recite this mantra, the one light offering becomes like skies of light offering. All the Buddhas they receive, 10 direction Buddhas they receive skies of light offering. Sky filled with light offering. Each Buddha received. So that means you get that much merit. So easy way collecting extensive merit. but the power of this mantra. So any offering, mandala, or any offering, you see, when you make offering, any offering, if you recite this mantra, bless, if you use this mantra to bless, then the advantage is not only blessing, but it's numberless Buddhas. They put us in 10 directions, each one receives skies of offering. So, so much merit one collects. That's the advantage. So more merit means easy life. More merit means what it means is that so everything goes smooth, easy life. Generally speaking, when you have more merit, then you can overcome obstacles. When you have less merit, obstacles become bigger, and they overwhelm you. The negativities overwhelm you. The enemies can overwhelm you. But if your merit is more powerful, then you can conquer, you can overcome the you can overcome the obstacles. So generally speaking like that. So this way, you see, you have more success. More merit you collect, then that, then you see, you think, you generate the wish, see, you think something, you're wishing for something, then that, say, without any difficult, without any hardships, it just comes. It just comes. You wish, in general, wish within a few days, even in the same day, however, so things turns out. See, so when your merit is powerful, it's like that. looks like the other person knew what you're thinking, but actually your merit, it's doing that. caused the other person, see, to fulfill your wishes, like that. However, ultimate one is there, so it makes it easy to achieve enlightenment, quicker to achieve enlightenment, and that means quicker that you can liberate the sentient beings from the oceans of suffering, samsara, and bring them in full enlightenment. So that so that's the main reason. For success of works, benefiting for sentient beings, skies of benefit to sentient beings, so that you can have success. And then the last. So during this time, then it's very good to offer any music you have in the house, symbol or concert or anything, any music you have, anything, make sound offering. you can offer while you are chanting this mantra. The same thing also when you do invocation. bells, whatever you have. Because music offering has so much benefit. I don't remember now, but explain the teaching. to one of this is not only the benefit to have a very enchanting voice, and that draws attracts so many sentient beings, so those person famous singers or perceive the voice that so many millions of sentient beings attached to however those power not only music but they can be other causes, other good karmas, but this is one thing. Like when you praise the Buddha, you chant. Very, you know, chanting is also a part of offering. The nice, if there's a nice chanting when you praise Buddha, also part of offering. So, however, so like those results, you see, that's not everything. Benefit of music, but the famous singer or the, you know, that attracts many, many millions of people, you see, the voice, you see. So that's a small part of the benefit of offering music. Ultimately, the enlightenment and liberation from samsara, you see, ultimately enlightenment. Then good rebirth, next life. So those are all same. Any offering is same. And then there's a, depending on which offering, there's some particular different, you know, things, results. so it's good, good, any, not only blessing, reciting mantra, but also make offerings, whatever offering, you know, the, if you have music, then offer during this time. So try to collect merit many ways, many different ways, as you have all the opportunities to do now, you know. So that's taking advantage. as a quick enlightenment. So every time when you play music, you must think, must remember, not just playing music, but must remember offering in the heart. Think of the merit field. Must think of merit field, guru, or whatever which practice that merit field or object orientation, the merit field. what the one Buddha, you know, essence guru from one's visual, one thing, the essence guru, or numberless Buddhas, essence guru, or visualize gurus, the gurus, and then each one is all the Buddha. However, which depends on which practice. So now here you can just think of Guru Shakyamuni Buddha. That's all the Guru Buddha Sangha. Or you think of the Guru along with Guru Shakyamuni Buddha, and then all the rest of the merit field, the way you think. So now that. But however, everything. Everyone is there. Everyone that you visualize there is a guru. So that's the most important, most most important meditation, the key of Guru Yoga practice. So that becomes Guru Yoga practice. And then that helps to collect the most merit, most extensive merit, and become most powerful purification. So that. So I think I'm going to make possible then, say, for the benefit, to achieve myself, to achieve enlightenment for beneficent beings, I'm going to make meso offering. So the main thing is, think of object, you know, the meditation field. Whatever you visualize in the front of you, then all the chandrasa buddhama sangha, chandrasa, all the statues, to the scriptures. You think, in your mind, you think that, and make an offering, beating drum, bell, whatever. So you make a very extensive offering. So like that. So how many, you see, numberless holy objects, statues, stupa, scripture, tanga, numberless, you see, buddhama, sangha. So you offer that, the merit, the call, then you create numberless cause of enlightenment, numberless cause of liberation from samsara, numberless cause of good birth, happiness, future lives. So you see, everything numberless. It's the end of the happiness, cause of any of the happiness is numberless. So that. So during the, when you do sadhana or during puja or everything, not just playing, but you just think. And this meditation, when you place, when you offer music, symbol, see anything, that. that makes life very meaningful. That. So it's good to have many music offerings. So during the practice, during puja, so whatever. that. Not just for entertainment, but it's extends good karma. But now next prayer. This expression of the words of the truth. So that prayer, what effect it has? How many offerings you visualized? You know, you see, each Buddha received that many offerings. As much as you can visualize, if you visualize 100 offerings, you see, to Buddha, they receive 100 offerings, light, whatever. So if you visualize skies of offerings to the Buddha, then they receive that much offering. maybe can you start in English? In English?
1: By the power of truth of the three jewels, of the blessings of all the Buddhas and Bodhisattvas, by the power of the great might of the completed two collections, and of the completely pure, inconceivable sphere of reality, may all these offerings become just so.
0: Invocation.

So now we're going to make our offerings. So let's even in practice for the first one. First one is prostration. So put the palm. We put the palms together like this. just putting palms together like this to one statue or to one Buddha, immediately we get 8 benefits. You know, the last one is the last two is achieving the iron path where you can overcome that subtle of death rebirth. You know, stop and enlightenment. So you prostrate like this towards, you see, numberless Guru Buddhas, as to the gurus, and then numberless Buddha, Buddha Dhamma Sangha, numberless holy objects, statues, rupas, scriptures, you see, tangas. So that was in all the direction of the universes. If you prostrate like this, these very important eight benefits, you create numberless times. So numberless times. Next lives you each a perfect human body, perfect body, and perfect surrounding people. You see whose minds are harmonious to your mind, so that you want to benefit others. You know, whatever you want to do, so you succeed. Then morality. And devotion. Without morality and devotion, you cannot have realization of the path to enlightenment. So that's a very important foundation, those two things. So there's a cost to that. And then, next lives, you get to deva human body, then iron path, that which directly ceases the defilements, the delusions, you see, overcome. Then you can overcome death and rebirth, you see. Suffering samsara. Then last one, enlightenment. So you achieve these 8 benefits numberless times. You get these 8 benefits numberless, you know, because when you prostrate, numberless. So this putting palms together like this, even to one statue Buddha, one statue Buddha or one. One picture of Buddha, or you know, by thinking Buddha, then prostrating like this. So, it is not say it's the benefit result benefit to what you get from that. See, unbelievable about that. So, was it say? With it, prostrating with the three doors, what is his mind respectfully. So, mind with the devotion. So, mental prostration is devotion. Then, speech, you know, praising is the speech prostration. Then, body prostration, even hand putting together. Also, while we're saying this prayer, you visualize numberless bodies of you laid down from all the directions, cover the whole earth from corners, directions, all laid down during prostration to the towards the altar, what is it? Towards the marriage field. So that's the meditation. Or just an ordinary, you know, the human body or the deity into deities. However, maintains, you know, cover the whole earth during from all the directions during prostration. So one can visualize. You see. So you get the same merit. As if you have that many bodies and did prostration the same. Including the altar here, you can visualize the Guru Puja marriage field, and that Shakyamuni Buddha at the
heart of the Lama, Donghapa Shi.

0: English next one.
1: I present clouds of every type of offering, actual and imagined.

So now here, so all the offerings here in the temple of the light, of course, then all the extensive offerings, offerings in your own houses, if you have, the, including if there's a flower in your garden, then you think of those lights in the house, whatever offerings you have. Then all the extensive offerings in all the primitive centers, Mongolia, so forth, and those different places there, which are nature of infinite bliss. Okay.

first can offer to precise to the gurus. That's the first one that you visualize among and the level of the merit field. So Buddha of compassion is in the Dalai Lama. And all the virtuous friends you think you visualize there. offer them. prostrate with the two palms together. Prostrate, make offering, generate bliss within them. So three things. So you can do this off and over, 5 times, 10 times, 21 times. You see, you can do prostrate, make offering, generate bliss within them. So these three all do again.

We make all these offerings. We prostrate, make all these offerings to the Guru Puja Merit Field. By mentioning all the essence, Guru from our society, generating bliss within them. So do this three offer again.

We'll prostrate, make all the offerings here on the address of the FMT Center, all the extensive offerings in your own house, towards all the ten directions of Buddha, towards all the ten directions of Buddha, Dharma, Sangha, by maintaining the essence through the virtual friend from his own side.

Now we offer, we prostrate, make all the offerings towards all the 10 directional statues, stupa, scriptures, tangas, there is in all the universes, in all the directions.

Now we prostrate, make all the offerings here and the rest of the FMD center.

Now we prostrate, make all the offerings towards all the holy objects that we intend. Shakyamuni Buddha statue blessed by Buddha himself, there is the most precious one, there is the Lhasa temple, and the most precious is the Hayagyava statue in the Sera, and the material Buddha statue in the Deva monastery, that was meaningful to behold. Very precious one. Then the stupa that we built some years ago in Tibet, in Sera monastery. So all the numberless holy objects in Tibet. All the holy places, monasteries. So we say, prostrate, make all the offerings towards all those holy objects generated in infinite bliss within them. By meditating the essence through the virtuous friend from the source. So do these three, or again, as one can.

I will prostrate my altar offerings towards all the hundred jats and devas in Nepal. Most precious one, the Swami Balad Stupa, that which contains crystal stupa, natural, that appeared from the lake when Kathmandu was filled with the lake, and naturally appeared from the lake. That which is the manifestations of Buddha's holy mind, Dharmakaya, which is inside of that stupa, then predicted by Buddha himself, Satyamuni Buddha. And then Bhavanatha Stupa, not the precious one. The family member who built that stupa, mother who was looking after chicken, she built that stupa. And when it reached up to the vase, she passed away, then her four sons completed that stupa, the rest of the stupa. So after they completed the stupa, then each son made different prayers. So first son made prayer to become Dharma king in Tibet, known in Tibet, and spread Dharma. So then the next person made prayer to become minister to help the brother to spread Dharma. Then next one made prayer to become abbot to spread the lineage of ordinations in Tibet. Next one made prayer to be a powerful yogi. It was an obstacle for the brother, you know, to spread Dharma in Tibet. So when they were praying, all the Buddha's was absorbed in the stupa. So that's why it's called all encompassing stupa. Then wish feeling stupa, all the encompassing wish feeling. Because whatever prayer you make, that stupa, in a bit of circumambulation, prostration, make offering, make prayer, all the wishes get fulfilled. So therefore, it's called all encompassing wish fulfilling stupa. So these four sons, their next lives, they all become different members in Tibet. You know, they spread Dharma, preserve Dharma for many years, for many hundreds of years. So now the Tibetan mind, Buddhism is, because of that, able to preserve well, pure in Tibet.

so therefore now it is spread all over the rest of the world. And if you are, if in the West tens of thousands of people are able to follow the path of enlightenment, able to make their lives meaningful, so all this is came from that stupa. So therefore, it's very important to pray after that stupa. So all the holy objects in Nepal, so, so we prostrate, may all the offerings here and all the expensive offerings in the Epimdi Center, that which nature infinite bliss, we offer all the holy objects that is in Nepal. So do the three things over and over again. Prostrate, may offerings generate bliss.

Now we prostrate, make offering towards all the holotests that are within the rest of the world. Burma, Sri Lanka, all the, everywhere. And generally, please, by maintaining the essence, also to which is friend.

Now we offer, last, we offer, we prostrate, may all the offerings here, all the extensive offerings in the Epimne Center, Atlas House, that all these offerings, which are natural bliss, infinite bliss, we offer to Seven Medicine Buddha, Bodhisattva Siddhagava, Thousand-Arm Jenrisi. Prostrate, make offering to them, think of the essence guru, think of the Lama, generate infinite bliss within them. So do these three offer prostrate, make offering, generate bliss.

Beim Mikrofon, zumindest im Butter. Then any vowels one degenerated. everything gets, all those neat karmas get purified. One never gets reborn in the lower realms. By making offering to Medicine Buddha, one is always protected by Medicine Buddha's protectors, 12 protectors. Each one has 700,000 androids, so they will protect you all the time, and all your wishes get fulfilled. So offering to Siddhagapa, so that one can instantly fulfill the wishes of other sentient beings, their happiness, and offering to Tathagata generosity, to be able to generate great compassion quickly, and then able to liberate sentient beings quickly from the all the sufferings of samsara and bring them to enlightenment. So now, next one. I'm confessing all the neat karmas, downfalls individually. All these neat karmas, downfalls collected from beginning of the birth up to now, I confess them individually. I confess all the neat karmas, downfalls.

so the compassion. So we think ten and virtuous actions collected from beginning of the birth up to now. feel regret and purified. And brought the body motion for the several times of vows from beginning this past life. completely purified. Feel regret, and then everything is completely purified. then the greatest obstacle to each realization of path of enlightenment to benefit of other sentiments, and then need karmas collected with the guru brought samayas disturbed the holy mind and broke instructions harmed the holy body so forth. Non-devotional thought arising towards guru, thought mistakes, and so this, having done all this, one feels regret from and this as a collected from beginning of the birth up now. I think all this are completely purified.

Your mental condition become completely pure. There's nothing there, no negativity is there. Now, next one is practicing rejuvenation. So, once on past, present, future, all the happiness came from merit, only come from merit. Without merit, no happiness can be experienced. So, all the past, present, future merits are so precious. All the past merits, present, future merits are so precious. That we cross all the happiness, temporal ultimate, realization, path to enlightenment, including enlightenment. So think of the three times, all this, all the past 15 minutes are so precious. They're so precious. How happy I am that I've collected them. Repeat over and over. How happy I am that I've collected them. How happy I am that I've collected them. All these merits.

So by the chosen also merit, also merit, and the, each time the merit become double, increase like limitless skies with the numberless merit qualities. So by rejoicing each time, by feeling happiness, skies of merit one cracked. So now we rejoice, other sentient beings, others merit, other sentient beings, bodhisattvas, Buddhas. They collected numberless merits in the past, present, future. from that, they get to temporary ultimate happiness. Bodhisattvas, they are able to complete path. Bodhisattvas, they dedicate the merits to the numberless sentient beings. So, as well as Buddha's merit, so one feel great happiness. I think how wonderful it is. They have collected merit in 3 times. So, to say general happiness by thinking this over and over.

how wonderful it is. They collected merit, numberless merits, collected in the past, present, which will be collected in the future. How wonderful it is. So feeling happiness.

By rejoicing others' merit whose level of mind is lower than oneself, one can get more merit than those other sentient beings. Those whose level of mind is same than the same amount of merit, whose level of mind is higher than yours, you collect merit, amount of merit half of the Bodhisattva or other person who is whose level of mind is higher than yours. So rejoicing to Buddha's merit, rejoicing Buddha's merit, so by dividing 10 parts, then you get one of them that much merit. By rejoicing one Bodhisattva's one day merit, if you rejoice, then you get half of the amount of merit, half what one Bodhisattva collect one day, you know, half of that much you get. So Papangata Jinpa said, if you're going to collect that much merit without rejoicing, it would take 13,000 years. So here by rejoicing, which takes 13,000 years, you're able to collect in 1 second. So now here, numberless Bodhisattvas, not just one. So we rejoice all the past, present, future, all three time merits collected by them, then Buddha and sentient beings. So we collect again so many times skies of merit by rejoicing. So the easiest way to collect most extensive merit. Another method to achieve enlightenment quickly, easily. So now next, requesting to have stable life, the gurus, those Buddha's aspect, Nimanic aspect. Then next one, requesting to turn Dharma will. So when we request for us to have stable life, we visualize the throne in the hand, golden throne, with the double Vajra or raised by snow lions, beautifully decorated with the jewels. So with this visualization, to make that request. And throne absorbed to their throne.

they accepted, merely feel accepted in either verbally or in silence. They accepted your request to have stabilized. Then now visualize Dhamma Chakra, thousands of golden Dhamma Chakra, offering to them.

Then last one, dedication. I dedicate merits to achieve enlightenment for sentient beings. O Lord, Thy share in Namah, Chan Joy Chen.

the merits collected by me, but others in the past, present, future, three times. That was empty from its own side. May the eye was empty from its own side. Is it enlightenment? Guru Chaitanya Buddha's enlightenment was also empty from its own side.

Lead all the sentient beings who are also empty from their own side to that enlightenment which is also empty from its own side. By myself alone, who is also empty from its own side. short mandala.

the very short, very abbreviated visualization of Mandalorian. So, golden base, the earth, whole gold, everything's gold. offer that the merit field to whose essence guru. then the amount of metal. Your front side silver, back side is a ruby, radiating, then your right side is gold, your left side is lapis lazuli radiating. Whole sky is illuminated to the radiating with that. Colors change, colors according to jewels. And the waters, also the oceans around in that color. So bright full. And all the devil realms, all the great, all the enjoyments, you know, on the Mount of Mirror. that's the devil realms, so all the devil's enjoyments, everything. offered to the Guru. Magic field, this is the Guru. that they apply, say, the four continents. and eight, all are pure land of Amitabha Buddha, or whatever the name, that which is most all the beauties, all the greatest purest enjoyment, no sufferings, no emotional thoughts arising, delusions arising, no suffering, old age, sicknesses, all these problems. completely pure. then, realm. And the sentient beings are born here, and in these realms, they are becoming enlightened. Some, they're already enlightened, being born here, or enlightened. right side, the left side of the Mount Meru, numberless sun, essence is wisdom, path to enlightened wisdom. Left side, as the right side of the Mount Meru is a moon, numberless moon, essence is all the path to enlightenment method. and then, so immediately offer as you visualize. Before you lose your visualization offer, while you have the visualization, immediately offer to Guru. Then, backside of the Mount Meru, there is a beautiful umbrella, numberless umbrella, beautiful umbrella, top. The tip, you know, which grand jewel, and then the lapis lazuli handle, the beautiful, you know, pearl decoration, the nectar's dripping, and cooling the sentient beings, purifying the sentient beings. cooling the sentient beings who are, say, springs are hot. also, the nectar's purifying the sentient beings. Which essence, numberless umbrella like this, very beautiful, extremely beautiful. then essence, the qualities of perfected qualities of realization, perfect works, perfected works for others. Over to the Guru. so the same. Whether you visualize one material or many, however the essence of Guru. So that's what I mean.
or his spiritual guru. In that aspect. And so the your front, then there's the umbrella, so the banner, beautiful banner, which essence is a cessation of the perfected qualities of cessation. Perfect was for self. Not offered to Guru. Including those, all those seven golden mountains, all those. However, the essence. Then, from each atom of this mandala, beams emitted, and then numberless mandalas, you know. It took the beam carries mandala. So numberless mandala. From those mandalas, each atom of the mandala beams emitted, then mandalas, beams carry the mandala. So whole sky filled with the mandala offerings. Each merit field receives skies of mandala offerings. Do this merit, having of the mandala.

May I, may myself and family members, all the students, benefactors in the FMD and this organization, and all the rest of the sentient beings, may we train our mind. correctly devote a guru, the virtuous friend, originator of all the collections of goodness, all the happiness, all the realizations, everything. Correctly devoted with thought and action, then train the mind in the path that places all the Buddhas, the victorious ones. And maybe achieve quickly deep peerless, the full enlightenment. Yeah, I'm going to remember that.

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Then receive all the qualities from Guru devotion of the enlightenment. They say two kayas.

if you and then if you visualize elaborate energy field, then all the Lingzhi lamas absorbed. All other Lingzhi lamas absorbed after the root guru absorbed to the one cell replica. Lingzhi lama profound path, extends path. Then, the from Lama Tisha, the other Lingzhi lamas combined to the two parts.

So I'm going to read this as a mode, as a meditation gradual path, as well as oral transmission of this short Lamrim text. also as a motivation. here is the direct meditation of Lamrim, the stage path of enlightenment, which has all the which is perfected in all the meaning, all in all the important meanings. so this is composed composed by, I think, Lama Tsongkhapa's disciple. I think, I'm not 100% sure. maybe not. I think. Losang Doji Chang, Bajidara Losang Jimba. The direct meditation of the gradual path. I have received this oral transmission from Geshe Senge, from whom I received the lineage, from whom I received the oral transmission of the Dhammakara Sutra. I received. so this, I think this Geshe-la, I think maybe Geshe Senge, he especially, I think, gave this. I go for refuge to the Guler, I go for refuge to the essence encompassing all the Buddhas. originator of all the holy Dharma, scripture understanding, realizations, and principle of the all the Aryan Sanghas, to the glorified Holy Guru. so who is all that? Is the glorified Holy Guru. Please, all of you, please bless my mind to become Dharma. Then Dharma to become the path. The path, then to not occur any obstacles to the path. so this contains the making request to actualize the whole Lamrim, to actualize the gradual path of the lower capable, gradual path of the lower capable being. and then the Dharma to become path, so mind to become path, mind to become Dharma, connects that. Then Dharma to become path, that connects requesting to to actualize the gradual path of the middle capable being, then to not obscure any obstacle to the path. That is a question to exercise gradual path of the higher capable being.
Please bless please bless me. please bless my mind. until I achieve enlightenment, to be able to devote the virtuous friend correctly, purely, with the thought and action, like Bodhisattva Narasaṃha, the youthful Narasaṃha, and Bodhisattva, the always crying one. And to be able to see, whatever action is done, to be able to see pure, means Guru's action, whatever is done, to be able to see pure. So, even one see mistakes in the action, whatever mistakes one see in the action, then on the basis of meditating, say, a devotee with thought that the essence of Guru or the Guru's holy mind is Dharmakaya. The holy mind of all the Buddhas, having ceased all the mistakes, having having all the qualities, by thinking that so with that pure thought, then say so the mistake that one see it becomes not a mistake but an act.

without showing the ordinary aspect, having suffering, having delusion, mistaken actions, without showing that, one one doesn't have the karma to see pure aspect of Buddha. Aspect of Buddha, see pure. without mistakes. One doesn't have karma to see in that aspect. So only way, only way to guide oneself to liberation and enlightenment and by revealing path is only with this aspect. ordinary aspect, mistaken aspect, having sufferings, and then showing mistakes in action. where there's only karma, what one has, only impure karma, to see in that aspect. And only with this aspect, one can receive guidance. directly. So this is purposely, these mistakes shown to me purposely, especially for me to bring to liberate from samsara sufferings and bring me to enlightenment. So using the mistake guru to develop devotion, to develop devotion to the one's mind. to develop guru devotion and to realize the kindness of guru. So using seeing mistake and guru in this way to develop guru devotion and kindness of guru. Or the other way to think is seeing mistakes in guru to think that that is a projection of my own impure mind, mistaken mind. So that this way, thinking this way also makes to see whatever action done to see pure. So to be able to practice exactly according to the whatever it is said, so whatever guru says. at Vajrapani, last time when Rinpoche gave, Chulang Rinpoche gave teachings, I think the Guru Devotion section, one special thing what I heard is that the purpose of practicing Guru Devotion is to be able to follow the advice. which I don't recollect that I heard in that way in the past. to be able to follow the instruction, so that it has great meaning, and then by following the advice, so if one is able to follow the advice of the guru, then that gives realization. Then
one get liberated from the defilements and achieve enlightenment. So, and then you have the benefit of enlightenment, the same thing with. So that's part of the guru, part of the correct devotion, virtuous friend. So I was really straight, not. Please bless that this say human body having freedom richness that was highly meaningful, difficult to find again, extremely say easy to perish. that in which that can be stopped at any time. And the karma is very profound, and so see, and the sufferings of the lower realm is so unbearable. By seeing these things, then from the heart, I go for refuge to triple gems, and abandon the karma, and practice the virtue according dharma. Practice the virtue according to dharma. So I think what is practice virtue according to dharma, I think probably what my understanding of that is, of the maybe out externally looks like virtue, you're collecting virtue, but dharma, but didn't become pure dharma. So I think, you know, practice virtue according to dharma. So if you're doing meditation, if you're doing prayer, making charity, whatever you do, but that virtue we're trying to do, not looking virtue, but you know, but to actually become virtue, you know, pure dharma, think about that. Then, so that's the part of the lower capable being, that's the part of the lower capable being. But so it says, by depending on that, means refuge karma, I think. even one has achieved, say, just the high realm, deva human, state. But because not having abandoned the delusions, then one has to experience suffering. One has to experience suffering in this samsara without end. So, by reflecting well on the how one circles in samsara, and the, and then so he is requesting, see, to bless, you know, requesting to bless by reflecting well the how one circles samsara, to be able to follow day and night all the time. So by reflecting well on the how one circles in samsara, and the, and then so he is requesting, see, to bless, you know, requesting to bless by reflecting well the how one circles samsara, to be able to follow day and night all the time.

the principle method, the three aspects of the three aspects of the higher training. Higher training of the morality, higher training of the concentration, higher training of the great insight. So this is part of the greater part of the middle capability. By depending on that, so Mr. Renunciation, the three higher training, I think, what I mentioned before, even oneself achieve liberation, even oneself achieve the mere liberation, but the six types of sentient beings, there's nobody there who has not been once a mother. There's nobody there who has not been once a mother. So please grant me blessings to change my mind. from the lesser vehicle, from the lower bliss means the lower nirvana. change my mind from the lower bliss, yeah, seeking nirvana. So let's say bliss, and the essay, blissful state of peace for oneself. So change the mind from that. From the law of bliss, thinking that I will do the work for the sentient beings. By equalizing oneself for others, and then generate precious thought of enlightenment, and to be able and follow the bodhisattvas, the holy deeds, six parameters, and so forth of the victorious son. So this part is a greater part of the higher capable being. Now next one. even once the mind is well trained in the common path, even once the mind is well trained in the common path, I myself suffering in samsara for a long time, I don't have upsetness. especially unbearable compassion towards sentient beings, then enter in the Vajrayana path, enter in the quick path, the Vajrayana teaching, and then keep the samaya vows like one's own life. and to quickly achieve unified state of Vajradhara. Within this life, but the within this short life

So to be able to eat it quickly, a letter after quickly, the word, to be able to eat it quickly, you never have to say to Vajradhara, oneself quickly eats it, you never have to say to Vajradhara, in this very short, only in this life, only in this very short life. So this is about the secret mantra of Vajrayana of the great capable being. So this is how to composed by this Vajradhara, Salvatore Jimba, the different levels of motivation, which I received from Geshe Senge, Mongolian Geshe, who was abbot of Sera Monastery in Tibet. After they allowed to have some, study some monks in the monastery, then Geshe La was appointed by Dim Sera Me and Sera Chibot to be abbot of Sera Monastery. I think 5, 6, 7 around years. who's a great yogi, whose holy mind is totally free from worldly concern, completely free from worldly concern. learn it. So the Tantra, incredibly good-hearted and pure in the morality, like that. So one time, I received teachings from Geshe La, 2 months, I think, about the 3 volumes of more secret Hayagyava teachings, our Sacha College, the special deity, 3 volumes by Kaka Jitun Thamba, the original from the past life, who's like the Dalai Lama from Mongolia. then 2 volumes of the teachings of the Hayagyava from composed by the Dalai Lama. So Geshe Senge Rinpoche, myself, I requested, and some other incarnate lamas who are lineage of this practice, the secret Hayagyava, very powerful deity. So one time Geshe was giving the Hayagyava initiation Kapan Monastery downstairs. So then Claudio is an Italian student. He was a monk before. So the Italian students normally they offer gold, from I think Switzerland or from where they offer normally sometimes they offer gold, pieces of gold offerings. So he offered gold to Geshe La. And then, when he offered the gold, Geshe La, this piece of gold, and Geshe Senge, it was like somebody gave garbage, like somebody offered him garbage, like that. There wasn't any special feeling. The expression was, he was giving away. The expression was, it's useless or something, Something like useless. Like somebody gave garbage, If somebody gave garbage to you in your hand, I say, well, how do you react, So it's like that. there was no thought of it as precious. Not thought.
Nothing. Okay. So maybe I do a few pages, and that's the word let. I do a few pages as fast as something. Sajin bide juje mendo da muzalin chinde jemba de san yesin de mendo wa. Dugan da chinde jabara jay tam guru na mendo la kana da ya. So as I just went through the motivation, so I think that to take all transmission to receive enlightenment for sentence.

0: in the heart, it's one of us for the benefit of sentient beings, and each word that I listen may recall to actualize wisdom directly facing emptiness. in my mind, and over the spot for the citta, sees the defilements and its enlightenment. And each word that I listen, may I be able to benefit for all sentient beings. I cause immediately to actualize wisdom directly perceiving emptiness, directly perceiving truth in the mind of all the sentient beings. And with the support of bodhicitta, then sees all the defilements and bring them to enlightenment.
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0: ওমা দাঁড়াতো দাঁড়াতো এরকম দাঁড়াতো দাঁড়াতো এরকম দাঁড়াতো দাঁড়াতো এরকম দাঁড়াতো দাঁড়াতো এরকম দাঁড়াতো এরকম দাঁড়াতো এরকম দাঁড়াতো দাঁড়াতো ওমা দাঁড়াতো দাঁড়াতো এরকম দাঁড়াতো দাঁড়াতো এরকম 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

0: 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what is saying here? One of the benefits, even somebody recited.From this Diamond Kara Sutra, one verse which is the foreword, if I want to recite, at least just verse which is the foreword, if I want to recite that which.So it's from, you see, from Dhammakara Sutra, you see. Then that place, it becomes a holy object to be worshipped by devas, human beings, the asuras. So that means this place where the Dhammakara Sutra resides here, this place becomes a holy place worshipped by devas, you know, human asuras.then no question who receive this text, who write this text, who say, memorize this text, who keep this text, read, try to understand meaning,and meditate, see, then it's wonderful, say, most amazing, the benefits. then that place becomes same as the guru or that's Shakyamuni Buddha. It is said in the sutra teaching, I don't remember the name, of the sutra. it's mentioned by Buddha that universe, equaling number of the sand grains of the Atlantic Ocean. Completely fill up. So universe, how many? Equaling number of the sand grains of the big ocean, Atlantic Ocean. So all those universe
1: completely filled up with stupa made of jewels. Stupa made of jewels containing, you see, Buddha's relic. So that is unbelievable. So if you build one stupa, it directs your life towards enlightenment. It becomes unbelievable purification and the correct experience merit. So now here, universe, equivalent number of the sand grains of the Atlantic Ocean, completely covered with the stupa, made of jewel and contained with those relics. And then all those sentient beings in the living the universe make offering, various offerings for a long time. So all this is unbelievable merit. But now that much merit, and then writing Buddha's teachings, professional wisdom, or the going beyond wisdom. So even with just ink, even just ordinary ink, if you write, this merit is far more greater. You know, like Dhammakara Sutra, the same Dhammakara Sutra or Heart Sutra, the Heart of Wisdom, the Heart Sutra, or any teachings of going beyond of wisdom. the personal primary teachings. So even writing just ordinary ink, it's unbelievable. See, merit is far more greater than all those previous merit. So if you compare all those previous merit, universe equivalent number of the sand grains of the Atlantic Ocean, filled with stupa, completely covered with stupa, made of jewels, gold, silver, that diamond, then containing Buddha's relic. Then all those sentient beings in all those universe make offering. So those, all that much merit becomes small. You see, comparing merit of writing, even just writing the Dhammakara Sutra, Heart Sutra, and the personal primary teachings. So it's very good if you want to collect extensive merit. So it's good to write, you know, even to write or print or to write these Buddha's, you know, teachings of professional wisdom. You see. So for realization, you know, success of Dharma practice, realization. So this will help. if you do that, by the way, it will help. if there's difficulties in job, business, this incredible method of, say, means of collecting extensive merit, so you can overcome the obstacles. So any thing like that. because seeing that quotation from sutra in the text composed by collections of teachings of Bodhisattva Thongmen Sangpo, the first volume, oral transmission, the first volume I received from Giti Tsenshin Rinpoche at Dharamsala some number of years ago. But the second volume, I haven't received that, the oral transmission that. So I saw the quotation. The Sutta text is called Yundere Rinpoche. Duba. And then Rinpoche Duba. The sutra that say the condensed or the precious qualities or something like that. So that inspired me to write the whole entire Buddha's teaching. I didn't get to mention in the beginning, but I was trying to rush the whole transmission. So to write the whole entire, the sets of teachings, present primary teachings, 12 volumes, 12 volumes, it's called Yum. Then, 1,000 stanza, I think. Boom, it's called Boom. 1,000 stanza. Then, Nichi, 20,000 stanza, which is 3 volumes. And then 8,000 stanza, which I'm writing now with the gold from Nepal, mostly. Some part was written with the gold from New York. there's one better quality gold from Nepal, other from New York, and that was very light. Very light, kind of shiny or light. Very nice. So the idea is to write all this whole entire this text. So this is one set, but then there's Diamond Cut Sutra. Then there's Diamond Cut Sutra. This one. Then there are many other Buddha's teachings on the perfection of wisdom. Then 8,000, 80,000 stanza. Then, then I mentioned Tibetan name. Sherab Tiba, so maybe wisdom, so 10,000. present primary teachings, the 700 stanza, 500 stanza, 300 stanza, then another 150 stanza, Sujanga Juba. Then personal primary teaching calls 25 doors. One text called one personal primary teaching called Rapsal Namnun. Then personal primary teaching Goshige Shuba, requested by Goshiga. Personal primary teaching lesser syllables or lesser letters. That is Dongpa Chumden Tenshin Shenpa Dajun Ma Ang Dabo Bang Yeba Sha Ge Tu Ba La Cha To Da Ya To Mu Ni Mu Ni Ma Mu Ni Su. that is the part of this this teaching, which has an incredible benefit mentioned the Buddha reciting this Buddha's name and the mantra, so precious. Buddha said that he received this mantra from Buddha Shaktu, and that made him to achieve enlightenment. This is that of Munimunama Muniswa. So then a person primary teaching, they say one syllable, that is ah. So then so person primary teaching one syllable. So shows the, I guess shows emptiness of, shows emptiness of all the phenomena. So this is different present primary text, you see. So one of these is the Diamond Cut Sutra. So, so the Diamond Cut Sutra, with silver is already finished to put material Buddha statue, the find the fit material Buddha statue. So they but this silver one, Dhammakasutra, that was finished. So now starting the 8,000 stanza to write with silver. So the idea is to write all the I'm not sure all these, but this the main sets, you know, to write with gold, silver. In Tibet, Mongolia, they write within one page. Gold, silver, turquoise, lapis lazuli, you know, they write each line different, you know. Nowadays, I'm not sure, but in the past, the people are so devoted and much devotion, and you see, in the benefits, and so, yeah, very dedicated, you know, devoted and dedicated, so able to afford, able to spend, make expenses to make these holy objects, you see. So, and one reason why I'm doing this now, writing gold, silver, because so much merit, so hopefully that will help support the 550 meter Buddha statue to be able to, you know, to be able to complete as quick as possible, and see most beneficial. So that's part of it. Then when one is constructed, ready to put, you know, in the statue, see. Inside the statue. So at the heart, there will be a room like this. I'm not sure. Maybe bigger than this, I'm not sure. In the heart. So all the present primary original gold, silver, all this, you know, will be in the shelves. And then there will be light offering, water offerings, people to, so that they're opened, you know, so they can read and people can rejoice and prostrate. So they create a lot of marriage. So if they rejoice, so I was saying like this, you know, so we build this material statue, find the feet, and all the so many statues outside and inside. There's so many others, not just only material statue, you know, but so many inside, so many temples, or say, inside, and also many holy objects are statues outside, you see, Buddha's 12 deeds and the Buddha's life story about charity, morality, all the, you know, so, anyway, so somebody comes there and then rejoice, you know, oh, how wonderful. Somebody comes there and beggar or anybody, you see, comes there and says, oh, how wonderful is this, all these people who build this holy objects, this material statue. Now that beggar, that who comes there simply rejoices, get all the merit. You know, get all this merit. You know, that way so many thousands of people, so many people, so much effort, worry, you know, financial burden, all that, you know, they so worry, put so much effort for years, you know. I mean, yeah, planning for years and then built for years, but this one person beggar comes along, and he, oh, how wonderful is this? All these people who did build all this, so he get all the merit. He got unbelievable merit, all that merit, you see. So that's incredible way to benefit for sentient beings, to cause, you know, to collect extensive merit, sentient beings, you see, by rejoicing, you know. So it's worth of, putting effort. So, so as I'm talking this, it is said that in the Sutra.
2: teaching Yersijalvito, the Sutra meeting father and son. There says practicing you see the five parameter of charity, morality, patience, perseverances, concentration. So the practicing five parameters for 10 eons. That and listening teachings of the present parameter, you see. This one collect the listening teachings on the present parameter, teachings teachings of emptiness, you see, revealing emptiness. So the listening teachings of the present parameter collect far more greater than you see 10 eons practicing the five parameters. Live 10 eons, even to practice morality. Even we took the vows, you know, even 1 year to practice, even 6 months to practice is difficult. Even few months to practice is difficult. You see, there's so much sacrifice to practice the vows. You know. So here's talking about 10 eons, practicing the five parameter. And then listening to teachings from the present parameter, see. So this one requires far more greater merit than practicing five parameter for 10 eons. And now listening to teachings from the emptiness for 10 eons and explaining, you know, explaining to others. So explaining to others teachings of the present parameter collect far more greater merit than listening teachings present parameter for 10 eons. Then meditating on emptiness, you know, duration like this, in a second, meditating on emptiness, even duration like that. This one collect far more greater merit than 10 eons explaining teachings of the professional wisdom, you know, to others. So we have to realize that when we're listening this to today, we're listening this, how much merit we collect by listening, you know, far more greater than 10 eons practicing the five parameters. So you see. So we have to rejoice. And then special today, of course, because it's a special time, so then merit increased 100 million times, you know, so like that. The main thing is, you know, to realize emptiness, because that's the main subject. So to realize emptiness, so that one can cut root of samsara, root of all the sufferings, the oceans of samsara suffering, you know, human beings, oceans of suffering, surasuras, oceans of suffering, then hell beings, oceans of suffering, as well as hungry ghosts, animals, the oceans of suffering. So, to seize the cause of the delusion karma and the root, the ignorance. So, to do that, we have to exercise the wisdom, realizing emptiness. So the that's the main purpose to listening, read, and write the present primary teachings like Dhammakara Sutra. And then, this is the only way how we can get out of samsara, you know, and the oceans of samsara suffering that was so unbearable and that which continuation has no beginning. this is very good to if one can read once a month, it's very good to have time to time to read or to listen to make a tape and put in the car, even while it's since one spends a lot of time driving put the tape in the car and to listen. It's a great purification and to leave a positive imprint, to realize imprints quickly. Also, it also benefits others in terms of who hear the prayer, who hear the holy words, like that. Even the house, you know, you play the tape like that, then other sentiments, other people who hear, they get liberated from samsara. So, quickly to realize emptiness and that. If animals, dogs and cats, how can you see? So that's the main reason. So to achieve enlightenment, you know, to liberate other symptoms, that's the main reason. But if you're having problems in your life, if you're having problems, you see, somebody suing you or having other people causing problems, as like that, it's very powerful. The Dhammakaya Sutta is very powerful. To overcome the problem, it's very very powerful. Recently in Italy, one lady was sued by the mother. Who was doing the job? Deliberating. Baby. Delivering baby. So what happened? The baby died. I think the baby died, you see. And then, the doctors, they think nothing wrong. She didn't do any mistake. Just what she did is correct, the way she delivered baby. But the mother sued her. So she asked, I told her to read this 8 times, the Dhammakaya Sutra. So she did that immediately, and she did it immediately 8 times. I probably read one day, I think. And then completely overcome the court case. She win the court case. However, others attacking, or however, creating problems. Then very powerful. For the success of material project, now it's a very critical time of finance and to add the obstacles to be stopped. otherwise it may become very difficult. The Dhammakaya Sutra to read this came out beneficial for that. So us centers and some people can read for material project to face our obstacles. so they were to do all submission today. So it was the what caused them to do.
1: Okay. So maybe I do three pages. So maybe I do three pages. Three pages. Then we do the

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I have to go back now. I'm joking. 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

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drink, don't

So, one of the benefits, in the morning, you make your body charity. How many? Equivalent number of the sand grains of the Atlantic Ocean. That many you make your body charity to sentient beings. See? And then you do the same, that means equal number of the sand grains of the Atlantic Ocean, that many body you may charity at noon, and then in the afternoon, three times like this. For how long? And then you see 10 million eons, not just 10 million eons, not just 10 million eons, 10 million like that, tactic. So I think 100 billion, is 100 billion? so I think maybe 100, might be 100 billion, not 100% sure. so 10 million like that, 10 million eon, you know, like that, tactic, like that, then 100 billion eon. not 100% sure, but maybe it's a little, still a little, but the meaning of tactic, the number. So the tactic is this, the 100 million, so 10 times 100 million is it's called Tibetan Tribum. So billion is 1 billion, Tribum. Then 10 Tribum is called Tribum Chembo, Great Tribum. So 10 billion is what's called? What's called? Zillion? So, now 10 billion is called Great Tribum. In Tibetan, called Great Tribum. Now, you see, Great Tribum, 10 times of Great Tribum, 10 times of 10 billion, so how much? What? 100 billion. Is that 100 billion? Is that 100 billion? Okay. So that's what it is. That's one tactic. So it's correct. So now, it still doesn't stop there. So how many tactic? So how many tactic? How many 100 billion is here? That's 100,000. Like that,
one hand blin like that, one hand blin like that, 1, 2, 3, 4, you know, then one hand thousand, like that. So even that not one just one time, still is not just, you know, 1,000 of that, you know, but like that many. So you see, so that many for how many eons? That many eons. You see, morning, you make body charity to others. At noon, afternoon, so each time equal number of the sand grains of the Atlantic Ocean. You see, to other, making charity to others in the dimension. Okay, that, and. You hear the Dhammakata Sutra. You heard the Dhammakata Sutra. Somebody hear the Dhammakata Sutra, and then you never give up the Dhammakata Sutra. You know, never give up the faith. Dhammakata Sutra is never give up. You know, after hearing, so that merit, just that merit, is numberless times. That merit is numberless times far greater merit one generate than all those other previous merit. So all those other merit is unbelievable. But when you compare the merit, you hear the Dhammakata Sutra and you never give up. Dhammakata Sutra, you see, never give up faith, you see. So this merit is numberless times far more greater. All other ones become small. So like that. So this is so powerful, this teaching. Then there's no question if somebody writes this, you know, keep this, memorize this, read this, and learn the meaning, and reveal to others. Then far more greater. So maybe, yeah, maybe we stop there. So maybe we do another auspicious day.

even one get just a rough, not completely clear, but even just get a rough idea of emptiness. even by that, it gives sublime bliss. then, yeah.

even one stanza memorizing. So that, the present parameter,

네, 파전 파미다 치즈. 리필링 엠티니스.

So even one memorize one stanza of this teaching, that so it purifies the five uninterrupted karma, very heavy karma, killed father, mother, killed arhatas, caused blood to Buddha, caused disunity among the sanghas. this very heavy karma that after the death, without interruption of the life, immediately go to one get upon the hell realms. So even these heavenly karmas get purified. These and ten and virtuous actions, all those new karmas get purified. Even one memorize, say, one verse, even one verse from the present Pramana teaching. it is said that even one generate, you know, faith in the teachings of Prajna Paramita, you know, faith in emptiness, you know. purifies, you know, so much net karma, even that one, general virtuous action, so forth. Those heavenly karmas get purified, just even having faith. And collect inconceivable merits. And if one reflect, even if one reflect meaning of dependent arising, it starts beginning of liberating yourself from samsara. If you think the meaning of dependent arising, so like that, Papatha Ayadeva mentioned, even one get doubt in emptiness, even one has a doubt in emptiness, it breaks the samsara in pieces. So this showing means how powerful it is, you know, effective it is. Even the rising doubt, you know, that say how helpful is it to liberate oneself from samsara, so that. So there's so many benefits, amazing benefits I mentioned. The reading, memorizing, you know. Then no question, meditation, that as I explained before. So therefore, to meditate on emptiness everyday life, even 1 minute, even few seconds, is very essential. Even few seconds, you know, to meditate on emptiness, to mind. Touch, or say, focus on the emptiness. you see, just come to that point. that, for example, I, or whatever, it is totally non-existent from some side. Not just that it's totally non-existent, but the special things there. Just thinking that doesn't exist, that doesn't become mental emptiness. That becomes ordinary, that becomes nihilism, and that becomes, say,
ordinary emptiness, not the emptiness that you that can, by realizing that it can cut root of samsara, it's not that. So it's not that infamous, it's not just that it doesn't exist, but it doesn't exist at all from its own side. From its own side. But that's what is need. See? So that's the correct one. At all. It doesn't exist at all. Totally, you know, from its own side. So that very intensive. That's very intensive, you know. 100%. Right to that point. So that even few seconds, you see. So just like atomic bomb, it's very powerful for purification. So anyway, so it's very important. If the Dhamma Kata Sutra is long, at least half sutra, any teachings of emptiness to read every day. Any teachings of emptiness, you know, to read. Only half sutra is very, every day is extremely good. just even to leave positive imprint, so that sooner or later you will be able to realize emptiness. And sooner or later, then you will be out of samsara. You know, then doesn't have to experience relationship problems and depression, loneliness, all the whole package of problems of life. Anyway, so that finish the end. Anyway, say economical problems or whatever, so like that. That's what things. So otherwise, we will have the experience of suffering samsara. Endless and dying, born, die, born without end. All the we experience all the problems over and over, over and over, so like that. So this is listening, reading. So the studying or meditating. So this is Buddha's so the teaching. It's Buddha's main guidance. It's the main guidance, way to the main one, main method to way to liberate us, sentient beings. So that's what Buddha revealed, Dhammakaya Sutra, all these teachings for us. So.

Then especially especially to study the Lama Tsongkhapa's teachings on emptiness. as much as possible in this life, to leave positive imprint at least as much as possible by studying, reading, reflecting, say, meditating. it seems very, very important, very essential. Even Amitabha, Buddha's pure land, you were born. some teaching said, no, there is no Lama Tsongkhapa teaching there, opportunity to practice. But in this world, there's opportunity to practice Lama Tsongkhapa teaching and achieve enlightenment. Easily and quickest way. And so, those Bodhisattvas there to pray to be born in this southern continent, in our world where there is Tantra teaching. And so then they pray and be born here and then meet Tantra teaching. A quick way to achieve enlightenment like that. So therefore, this time, by miracle, we are born in the southern continent, and we have met Buddha Dhamma this time, especially Mahayana, and then also have met Tantra teaching. Another Tantra teaching that will give enlightenment in one brief lifetime of degenerated time. Then in particular Lama Tsongkhapa, the unified Sutta Tantra, the clearest teaching. So that we are extremely, even if we haven't met Tantra teachings, we have opportunity to meet, receive, to learn the whole path. So we are extremely fortunate. So I think that's it. So we're not going to dedicate merits. 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

Jesus made it collected in the past, present, and future by oneself. Chaitanya made it collected by Buddha, Buddha, Sabha, or other sentient beings. Made the bodhicitta, that which is from where all the happiness of oneself, temporary ultimate happiness, and all the temporary happiness, ultimate happiness of other sentient beings, from where all the happiness is received. May this bodhicitta be generated with one's mind, in the mind of one's own family members, as well as in the mind of all the rest of the sentient beings, without delay, even a second.

Jamju semjo rinpo che ma che pa nam che jor che che wa nyam pa me pa yi kone

0: And if you want the three times made as correct by me, by others, may the wisdom realize the emptiness.
1: Mm.
0: This precious wisdom may it be actualized with one's mind and one's family members and in the mind of all the sentient beings without delay in second, and their mm.

So this realization that is which is contained in the personal paramita teachings taught by Buddha. From this prior prana teaching, then three time Buddhas, all the past, present, future Buddhas, born from this, and then all the past, present, future Buddhasavas born from this, all the Arhatas born from this. So this, to be able to actualize the meaning of this with one's own life and in the mind of all the sentient beings without delay being a second. And those who have actualized the wisdom realize the emptiness, may this be developed. Tōnyi tāwā rīmbu jī, mā jī bā nam jī jūrī jī, jī bā nyam bā yīmī bā, tōnyi gundu bē bā.

Did you do the past and which merit is collected by one son, three times of the others? May the virtuous may all the virtuous friends, including the compassion. all the virtuous friends, may they have stable life, all their holy wishes to succeed immediately. And in particular, Tibetan, particularly the Tibetan people, who then to have a get a total freedom in their country, and to be able to preserve Dharma and spread then more than before. Then the leaders, top leaders of mainland China, immediately change their motivation and total devotion to His Holiness, and total devotion to His Holiness, and do exactly what His Holiness wishes, and invite in mainland China and spread the to have sun shining of the Holy Dharma, and as well as the sun shining of the peace and happiness, freedom for the people to practice Dharma, to spread Dharma.

So we collected merit, say, inconceivable merit, so much by listening to the Dhammakara Sutra, by explaining. And then we did those preliminary practices, so much merit collected with each of the seven limb practice. With each limb, we collect so much merit. Then with offerings, we collect numberless merit by offering to all the Buddhas during the blessing. We collect limitless kinds of merit by offering to gurus. We collect limitless kinds of merit by offering to the Buddha Dhamma Sangha. We collect limitless kinds of merit four times by offering to statues to basically Tangas. There is in all the directions. We collected limitless kinds of merit, also by offering medicine Buddha and thousand Genesis. We collected limitless kinds of merit, offering to innumerable numbers of holy objects in each country. like this so many times. Then with the putting palms together and numberless holy objects, so we created numberless cause of enlightenment, liberation from samsara, would rebirth the happiness of each life. One offering is offered numberless holy objects. So with one offering, we collected numberless cause of enlightenment, liberation from samsara, happiness, spiritual life, all that, you know, cause of all those numberless times, right, with one offering, because one offering is offered many holy objects. So now there are so many offerings here in the centers and all that. So even here, there's so many lights, even the light itself, so that there are many other offerings. So like that, many other centers, in all the centers. And so with each offering, offered to numberless holy objects, so numberless cause of all those happiness after enlightenment. So therefore, we should realize how extensive merit we collected during this time, during these hours, so met the life very rich of cause of enlightenment and liberation from samsara. Very meaningful today. So due to all this merit collected in the past, present, merit will be collected in the future. For oneself, and tea time is collected by others. All these merits, past, present, future, we collect. And all the result of happiness after enlightenment, we give everything to all sentient beings. We give all to all the sentient beings. Now we give every hell beings. Every hungry ghost. Every animals.

every human beings. Every Asura beings. Every Asura beings. Every intermediate stage beings.

They receive everything, whatever they want, whatever they need from the and and also give one's own body, one wish for a jewel, one's own belongings, to make charity with every helping, hungry ghost, animals, asura beings, human beings, intermediate beings, so all the sentient beings, all the rest of the sentient beings. And all the realms become transformed in the pure land of Buddha. Whichever one prayer for wishes to be born. where there's no suffering. All the beauties, purest enjoyment. They receive everything, whatever they want, whatever they need, all the enjoyments. And all this caused them to actualize the path with wisdom in their mind and cease all the defilements. And they all become, say, they all become enlightened. The mind becomes, say, Dharmakaya, body becomes Rupakaya.

So visualize the entire aspect of that deity, the one practice as well. That Buddha, normally one pray. Now we collected numberless merit by giving the all the merits and all the result happiness, and the numberless merit by giving the body, by giving the possessions. So we collected numberless merit, you know, many times. So due to this, whatever sufferings beings have made it happen on me, whatever merit happiness I had made it happen towards all the sentient beings.

You draw the past position, marriage collected by me, three time marriage collected by others. Any sentient being who see me, touch me, remember me, think about me, talk about me, praise or complain, say praise or criticize me. say abuse me or they make fun of me, whatever they do towards me. in return, may host them never ever reborn in the lower realms.

and immediately caused me to be free from all the sicknesses, spirit harm, that causing problem to the mind and body, to say it was causing problem in life, crazy, and say. uncontrolled mind. and then free from all the defilements, the karma defilements, and actualize whole path to enlightenment, especially bodhicitta, and achieve enlightenment quickly. May they achieve enlightenment quickly.

Did all the powers of Pinfu made his collector by me, Tita made his collector by others. From now on, whatever action I do, eating, walking, sitting, sleeping, meditation, studying, whatever I do, jobs, and whatever life I experience, happy, unhappy, healthy, unhealthy, gain, loss in business, loss in job, loss, whatever, gain and loss in the life, and the poor or rich, living or dying, even born in the hell realms, whatever happens to me, life experience. May all my actions, my life experience from now on in all my future lifetimes to become only most beneficial towards the sentient beings, there is a cause all sentient beings to achieve enlightenment as quickly as possible by myself being enlightened.

detail of the past, then present matter is collected, material time is collected by others, whichever universe, world, country, area, place, house I will be or I am. May all those sentient beings living in that universe, world, country, area, place, house, all those sentient beings, may they never ever reborn in the lower realms, and may they exercise the bodhicitta and emptiness. So able to cause oneself being just in the world, able to cause others like this. Then do that and may nobody, may everybody have perfect peace and happiness, may nobody experience war, famine, disease, torture, poverty, sickness, dangers, fire, water, earth, all the problems, and may they achieve enlightenment by exercising all the path to enlightenment.

Just myself being visible in this universe. Then those who are blind, able to see, deaf, able to hear, limb, able to walk. And those who are depression, and immediately able to fill their heart with the bliss. And those who have relationship problems, generate their hearts filled with their compassion, love and kindness. And then, acceptance, you know, for, so comes so all of that, and forgiveness, acceptance, all that. those who have poverty get wealth immediately, and poverty of those who are poverty of Dharma able to have a wealth of Dharma. Yeah, those who are devoid of Guru, who are looking for Guru, able to find a fully qualified Guru. Those who need teachings, able to receive unmistakable, complete teachings, the path to enlightenment. So, everyone's wishes for happiness get fulfilled. Just oneself being just in this world, just being this universe.

due to all the past which made a claim three times as great by others. From now on, may I be able to benefit like sky towards all the sentient beings by Lama Tsonghapa. Not only this life, from now on in all future lifetimes, like Lama Tsonghapa, and by having the same quality within me as Lama Tsonghapa has. Benefit like sky towards the sentient beings and teaching the Buddha. Due to the past, present future merit is collected by me, due to merit is collected by others, that which is that which exists but totally non-existent from their own sight, totally empty.

matter I, who exists, but totally non-existent from its own side. Totally empty.

intensely meditate on the emptiness, dedicate merit by mental emptiness. Without clinging, without holding on the merit and all this as appearing inherent to existence, without holding on to it, without grasping that, without letting one's mind grasp on that, without letting one's mind hold on to that.

achieve Guru Chaitanya Mahaprabhu's enlightenment. There which exists but totally non-existent from its own side. There which is totally empty.

Lead all the sentient beings who exist but do not exist from their own side, who are totally empty. To that enlightenment, which is also Urushatyamana Buddha's enlightenment, which is also totally empty from its own side. Lead all the sentient beings who exist but do not exist from their own side, who are totally empty. To that enlightenment, which is also Urushatyamana Buddha's enlightenment, which is also totally empty from its own side. By myself alone, who exists but who is totally non-existent, who is totally empty.

I dedicated all the merits to be able to follow the extensive holy deeds of the Samantabhadra, Manjugosha, Siddhikava, Sopat, those Bodhisattvas, holy deeds, extensive holy deeds. And Esther realizes I dedicate all my merits to be able to fall. In the same way as Titan Bodhisattvas, that they dedicated their merits and that they admire the most. Jambalam bhava jidra jambal da kundo sambo te yang de jindra ta ta kundi jidra ta lo jing ke wa jidra atam cha sa do na tu su ma se bhe jawa tam je jing lo wa gong la chu do lo wa yin ta ke ke bhe ta wa di kunya sambo tu shi sa do lo wa rang jing Did all the past person preserve merits prior to the time, three times merits prior to fathers. Number is hell's hunger was animals. And those who are unimaginably suffering, then person whose name is given to me, my promised prayer, who loved me, those who died, whose name is given to me, those who died. May all those beings immediately get liberated from all those sufferings, reincarnate in the pure land, where they can become enlightened, or may they receive perfect human body and eat. Achieving that quickly by meeting properly qualified mind, good mind, and teachings.

Did you draw the present picture made it corrected by me, three times made it corrected by others, once on permanent members, all the students, benefactors in the community and the organization, and especially those who give up, their life to the organization to serve sentient beings teaching Buddha, and those who are loving from my promise, first name given to me, and those who are doing service. May all of us have long life to be healthy. All the wishes to be succeeded immediately according to the Holy Dharma.

Maybe I put it last from Guru devotion after enlightenment. From Guru devotion after enlightenment, especially with the clear light, maybe it's last with all of our mind, without delay, even a second. And did all the past, present, future, may it is corrected by me, three times may it is corrected by others, may all the Sanghas deep empty, able to complete scripture understandings, realizations of the path of enlightenment, by living in pure Vinaya and by receiving all the protections, all the needs.

either of the husband, the marriage collected by me, the time marriage collected by others, now the social service centers, mental centers, able to say, which would be the most beneficial for towards all the sentient beings. And able to immediately pacify the suffering of the body and mind of the sentient beings. And spread the complete teaching of Lama Tsongkhapa in the mind of the sentient beings by the several needs. And may all the projects of the centers, for example, Lama Tsongkhapa Buddha, or the

1,000 minutes for the temple. A statue temple as well as a stupa, 1,000 stupa to plant seed with enlightenment and the liberation from samsara in the mind of sentient beings, purify the innate karma and cause them to collect extensive merit and also healing for the body and mind. So as well as hospitals and schools, so all the projects that made all the rest of the projects may be most beneficial and successful. All this to be anybody who come on the land, then immediately they need karmas get purified and never get they never ever get reborn in the hell realms and the lower realms, and immediately they find faith and refuge, stable faith in the refuge and karma, and able to actualize bodhicitta. Just coming on the land, and so it become healing for the mind and the body as well. And so like that, and then all the centers have been sent to able to achieve enlightenment coolly in order to come to the land.

As in all other rest of the centers, the projects, and all the projects, building and statues, Dubai sculptures, all the holy objects, building monasteries, none of these different parts of the world, all to be succeeded immediately by the civil means, as well then especially a fire and field material project be succeeded immediately by receiving all the needs, other needs, and special financial need, may all these projects, statues and centers, all these projects, able to cause general bodhicitta in the mind of all the sentiments, and do that, may everybody perfect peace and happiness, free from all the problems, wars and so forth, the dangerous elements and so forth. May all these statues and projects, all these material statue and then all the center, all the other projects, cause all sentient beings to achieve enlightenment as quickly as possible. May the Lama Tsongkhapa teaching be spread in all the directions, and may it be flourished forever. May I be able to cause this to happen. Chöjien jabu tsongkhapa chöjwa namba bewa dan kheje tsama shiwa Tunjie Manglu Sangwa Rai Shuang Dada Xinjie Tusun Zan Tewe Tsunye La Ten Jawa Losan Taba Ye Tenba

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0: Mit dem das Leben kann es be generated. Yeah. within myself, in mind of all the living beings in this world and all the sentient beings. So reciting material Buddha mantra, it helps prosperity, success, and in future lives, many thousands of times to become will turning king, so that I mentioned. then you meet material Buddha when you meet material Buddha descends on this earth. You become the first disciple material Buddha, receive teachings directly from material Buddha, receive petition for enlightenment. then never ever reborn Lord Realms, anybody who hear this recite. So this is the benefit. So thank you very much and good night. So thank so as usual.
1: I have one announcement. As today's very auspicious day, and Rinpoche, again, so much kindness. And then this year, we had amazing teachings from River Rinpoche, Chodron Rinpoche's Holiness Dalai Lama, and coming up from Lama Sopa Rinpoche, the Medicine Buddha Retreat. Then on behalf of, so seeing that all this is due to Rinpoche's kindness, and that what Rinpoche does is the activity of all the Buddhas. And then on behalf of Land and Medicine Buddha, myself and Tom, and everybody, I'd like to request Rinpoche please to accept a long life offering puja later this year.
0: That's my prayer. I wish I can do activities with that. That's my prayer. So good night. Thank you very much. Good night. Thank you. Long life every day. Every day long life.
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1: Do not commit any non-virtuous actions. Perform only perfect virtuous actions. Subdue your mind thoroughly. This is the teaching of the Buddha.A star, a mirage, a flame of a lamp, an illusion, a drop of dew or a bubble, a dream, a flash of lightning, a cloud, see conditioned things as such. Through these merits may sentient beings attain the rank of all-seeing, subdue the flow of thought, and be delivered from samsara's ocean, perturbed by the waves of aging, sickness and death.

感觉最近送来挺多嘛，那么讲话真的，最近加班加了。

at any rate, I must teach it full enlightenment. For the benefit of all my kind mothers, sentient beings.

Not sufficient, just my soul. being, I say, liberated from the the sufferings of the samsara. And this achievement not sure what we have opportunity in next lives. If we live it up to next lives, not sure. That's very difficult to say. Because it is very difficult to find again such this precious human body qualified to aid freedom, ten richness, and we say which is all the which gives you all the opportunities. Whatever see Dharma practice we wish one can do. not only we have met this difficult teaching, you know, that which brings to cessation of options of samsara suffering and cause the delusion karma. Not only so we have opportunity to practice that path. you see. That by striving for noble truth then achieve the cessation of the whole entire the suffering of samsara and its cause, delusion and karma. besides by having it Buddha Dharma that one can see she said one can create unmistakable cause of happiness. until we get completely liberated from the suffering realm samsara, you know, to have a happy, to achieve happy rebirth, the body of the happy transmigrated beings, to achieve happiness until that happens. So we have, say, this perfect human body gives all that opportunity to create an unmistakable cause of all those happiness. And beside that, this gives opportunity to practice Great Vehicle, the teaching of the Great Vehicle, the Mahayana teaching, that
enables one to achieve full enlightenment. The state which is completion of all the qualities of the sensations of the mystic mind and the completion of complete qualities of the realizations. Then after that, so with this attainment, then one can do perfect work towards all the sentient beings. freedom from the oceans of samsara suffering, the numberless other sentiments, and bring them in full enlightenment. And not only that, this perfect human body, but we have now this opportunity to free the numberless of other sentiments from whom you receive all your past, present, future, happiness, realization, enlightenment, everything, who are most precious, most kind one in your life. And the numberless of other sentiments, numberless of the hell beings, hungry ghosts, animals, human beings, serpents, asura beings, and the intermediate statements, all those different types of sentient beings who are unimaginably suffering. So one can liberate them. Queen Cougar, why? Because one can achieve full enlightenment, Queen Cougar. Why? Because with this perfect human birth, we can practice the the Mahayana secret mantra Vajrayana, that which has this, that which has all the skills to, that which is the greatest skill that one can achieve, that one can achieve full enlightenment, Kuga. So that we can say, which gives us a any practice one wish one can practice, this one gives you opportunity. And we have, so we have all the opportunity, and we have met all those dharma. Even one hasn't met all those different levels of teachings, however, there is great opportunity to meet and practice all those teachings. And this doesn't last. This precious human body, that which is, gives you all these opportunities, so precious. all the wealth that there is in this world, and your human body, which one's more precious? Your human body is more precious, or the you know that your human body

which gives opportunity or which allows to use the Buddha nature that we have, you know, within us. The nature of the mind. So yesterday, so what happened was, you know, I was talking about, I was trying to describe, you see, meant to explain what the Buddha nature is, then trying to explain how the mind is dependent on arising, you know, not independent. So then, it went off. Yes, I was talking about that, and it meant to explain Buddha nature, but nature, you know. But then they're trying to say introduce that, you know, by explaining how the mind is not independent, you know, it's back in the rising. So talking what is the mind, you see. you know, it's nothing. What it is nothing except what is merely imputed by the thought in the mind. Your thought just made up the label mind. you know, maybe imputed by the thought is mind. Because there is the, you know, phenomena that which is there's a phenomena which is empty of form, substantial phenomena, you know. Then which nature is clear, like things appear to the mirror, reflect the mirror, like that. Things appear to this phenomena, you know, clear. And rippa, you know, trying to get that a translation of that, you know, what's called awareness or haiva, knowing, rippa, knowing. So, empty and clear and knowing. So that phenomena, you see, so that is the base. That phenomena is the base, you know. Because that exists, so the mind exists. Because that is what receives the label, mind. So as I mentioned, as long as this phenomena exist, no choice. The mind, the label mind is there. It exists. So mind is what it is nothing else except what is merely imputed by the thought, relating or reason, because there this base exists, this phenomena exists, you know. You see. So now you can see the mind is of the mind. You see, it's never the mind the way it appears to the way it is not appearing to us. It's never that one. The way it is, the way of the way, you know, one's own thought have been believing, apprehending, is not that one. That's the hallucination. That real mind, when you think about mind, real mind, you know, appearing from there, that's the what's called objective reputed. Anyway, as I mentioned, in our view of the mind, how the mind appears, there is a, you know, the Babashika, the four schools of Buddhist philosophy, Babashikas, you know, object of to be repeated. It's there, you know, the day from the
is what I mentioned, that you know, the Asian schools within the Prabhupada's name of Deva. So you see, the mind appears permanent, you know, while it's impermanent, it appears permanent. And mind appearing independent without any consequences, mind appearing existing alone without a bearing on the past. I see the past, the continuity. And however, so there's all this wrong view, that there's all this very gross, extremely gross wrong view of the mind. extremely gross, you know, the hallucination of wrong view. You see, so as I mentioned before, so what is the mind? What is the mind? Is what's made impeachable? How to say? So on this the mind which exists in a name, as a made impeachable thought. So we put all this, or we put all these projections. You know, this is very heavy wrong view. Very heavy wrong views. You know, this word grows permanent. Independence, existing alone, all these things, while it's not. So then, on top of that, the also many of the Babashika school and as well as Sutantika school, you know, the object is repeated of the wrong view according to the mind existing, you know, being self sufficient. Without depending on the base and continuity of that. self-sufficient. So while it's not, while it's you know, dependent on these things, then appearing, project that, you know, public imprint with on the mountain and appear to see subsistent. And then after that then also Chittamantra mind also see the object with the beauty and such as these, as I mentioned, as the in this school, the phenomena they exist. The imprints, the
The imprint left on the seventh consciousness which is called Gunxi, base of all the phenomena. So that's where, you know, where all the phenomena comes. So even come from the mind, the mind is the base of all. So the imprint left on the self consciousness then expands out into two. One is the phenomenon knowing phenomena, you know. And then one is the object. So it manifests in two. This is what is believed in Siddha Mantra. And then so anything that exists without depending on the imprint left on the imprint which is left on the seventh consciousness and experience out. Without depending that anything you know, say so see anything see what is the belief you see existing you know from their own side from the object side, so without it depending on the imprint left on the seventh consciousness, the base of all experience out. So here the mind, anything mind, so it also appears like that. these wrong views also there. One thing of mind, this hallucination, this perception is there. You know, the object will be repeated, you know, on the mind of the school. Then the Savatthanga, Sutantika, the school, so view the object will be repeated. Um.

the the things existing from their own side, particularly from the from their own side. Without depend on so this the Sudan school that anything that exists, you see, by appearing to the undetected mind, then that mind labeling, see, the valid mind, see, labeling. So undetected, valid mind labeling. So anything that exists, like this, so you know, appear to the undivided mind, and that mind, you know, label. So, so, so opposite to that is the, you see, the wrong view of the attributed according to this school. So. When we think of mind, when we talk about mind, when we think about mind, in the view of our mind, that is also the wrong view, see, the objective of the prejudice. This is also there. The point of view of the wrong view is the object of the good is also there. So mind of that.

then the when the think mind, when we talk about mind, when we think of mind, when we do not analyze, you know, what is mind, the ultimate nature of the mind, you know, what exactly it is. So, there's the Pasangika school, you see, Madhyamika school, the Madhyamika school is Sudhantika school and Pasangika school. So, Pasangika school, you see, the point of view, the object to be repeated.

that, as I mentioned last night, so that is what is believed by the previous school, Suddhanta school, you see. So the mind is labeled by thought, but it exists by nature. It exists from its own side. Except it is labeled by thought, but it exists from its own side, or exists by it exists by nature. They do not accept truly existent. So that. The mind, you see, labeled by thought, but you see, it should have something from society. You know? There should be something from society. so saying that it is it exists from its own side. So which means it exists here from its own side. not being satisfied not being satisfied, unable to accept that the mind is merely imputed by the thought, the way the mind exists, cannot unable to accept that. Then unable to accept that, there should be more than that, you know. Something existing from society. So something beyond from that. So not just merely labeled by thought. So however, so that is what the Suddhanta school believe. So that is not wrong view, not false, but as true to see. So that is wrong in the Prasangika, Madhanga Prasangika school, going to that, that this is totally wrong view. A totally wrong view, see. Totally non-existent. Totally empty. That this is totally empty. This is totally non-existent. Totally empty. That one. You see, not enough merely imputed, but mind, you know. there should be something more than that. However, something, you know, even a slight more than that. That is merely labeled by mind, you see. So, however, so this mind, you know, appearing, not merely labeled by mind. The mind is appearing, you see, not merely, mind appearing, not just merely labeled by thought, you see. so this is very subtle. So this is very subtle, you see, hallucination of the object persecuted. so this so this common person has schools of view of the object persecuted. this is very subtle hallucination. So this total absence of this. Total absence of this. Uh,
appearing something slightly more than what's merely led by bankruptcy. The total absence of that, even that total non-existent. So that is the ultimate nature of the mind. Only that is the ultimate nature of mind. That is the emptiness of the mind. That is the Buddha nature. You see? That's the Buddha nature. And that's what's called nature of the mind, clear light. Nature of the mind, clear light. So that's the Buddha nature. The total absence of that. You see? That subtle hallucination, you see? And appearing to something slightly more than what is merely

So now here, this is mind.

So now here one can see all the all this, you see. The mind is totally empty of all those views, all these, you know, wrong, all these views which are wrong, which are mistaken, you see. So that I went through, you see. Mind is totally empty of that, but totally empty of all those. You see, up down to this. The subtle hallucination, that object was repeated, in a very subtle one. So now,

So when it comes to this point, the total absence of the, you know, the mind's total enter even this. Mind doesn't have all this, even this subject. So now,

So when it comes to this point, see, total absence of the, you know, the mind's total enter even this. Mind doesn't have all this, even this subtle, see, object.

So it look so it looks, now here, mind looks like doesn't exist. It's not that mind doesn't exist, but light doesn't exist. So, to analyze this, so, by negating all this, even including the subtle wrong view, objective repeatedly, you know, the one person exclusive. So, that, you know, looks like doesn't exist. Looks like doesn't exist. It's not that it's non-existent. It exists, but exists, you know, in the mere name. Merely imputed by thought.

So this mind, empty of the mind, is empty of the empty of inherent existence of the existing from the society.

So this is it. So what I've trying to say before. So this is the nature of the mind, which is emptiness. Stand unstained by the inherent unstained by existing by nature or true existence or inherent existence. So this is pure. You say pure because it's unstained. The pure because it's unstained by the existing by nature. It is existing from society. Even though it appears to us in our daily life, you know, for us sentient beings, it appears, you know, inherently existent or existing from society. See? But in reality, the mind doesn't have that at all, such statement at all. So, however, that emptiness, it's the mind that is the Buddha nature, and that is the potential to be, say, mm-hmm.

that we can be, that us sentient beings, any sentient being, can be, say, totally liberated from the oceans of samsara suffering, including cause, delusion, karma, which continuation has no beginning, you know, which continuation has no beginning.

So this is the this is the potential that that we can cease, that we can cease all this can be free forever. And from where this potential, from where, you know, all the realizations path to liberation enlightenment comes. From within. That this, when the gong, for example, the gong, the stick hits the gong, you know, meet the gong, then from the gong the sound comes. Like the bell, the tongue. So by the bell, the tongue says it hits the bell, then sound comes from the bell. So like that. So by meeting qualified, virtuous friend, we can show the whole path to liberation, to enlightenment, without any mistakes. And by meeting that, living Dharma, and then from that Buddha nature, from that potential, then all the realization enlightenment comes. So all of that. So therefore, so what I was saying before is that so not only for this we have within us all sentient beings' mind, but now here uh

heaven, along with that, that we have this precious human body, you know. That which gives opportunity, to communicate, to understand the meaning of the teaching. That which enables us, this precious human body, by having this, enables us to understand the meaning of the teaching. Not to learn and practice and exercise realization. So this precious human body, which is gives opportunity to say, to use or to function with the nature that we have. You know? So therefore, see.

you know, to produce, say, to bring out, say, you know, all the realizations, to overcome all the defilements, all the delusions. So therefore, this human body, see, so like this, was animals, those other sentient beings, you see, because the body what they have taken, those lower body, so Lord rebirth, so they, it blocks completely the opportunity, you know, to say, to use the Buddha nature to say say to achieve liberation, full enlightenment. So that completely blocks them to understand meaning of Dharma, to understand meaning of path and practice. So therefore, mm.

branches. More precious than all the wealth in this world. This human body that we have is more precious than skies filled with gold. You know, not only the size of this earth, gold, diamond, you know, with grand and jewel, but whole sky filled with gold, diamond, you know, even with grand and jewel. See, all those nothing, you know, the value is nothing compared to your precious human body. Especially this qualified with 8 freedom tenses. So, that much wealth alone, because that much wealth alone, even one has, cannot stop rebirth into the Lord realm. That alone cannot, even to stop the rebirth in the Lord realm, cannot stop that alone. But this, even one has nothing, like Milarepa, who didn't have even 1 rupee or $1, you see, but he used human body, because he had the human body, precious human body, he had nothing, but, you see, precious human body, so he used the Prasthana, so it should be enlightenment in that way, lifetime, so like that, human body is how precious it is, you know, and that more precious than all those skies filled with the witchcraft and jewels. So therefore, so every second, having this sin, so this is a perfect human body, this precious human body, this perfect human body, how precious is it in each second, is more than all those skies filled with it, all those jewels. Why? Because even within 1 second, one can create cause to achieve enlightenment. One can create a cause of happiness which life. One can create happiness. One can create ultimate happiness. You know, cause to achieve liberation from samsara. One can create the ultimate happiness, the full enlightenment. Even in a second, whatever happens, one wish to achieve one trait with this perfect human body. So therefore, and this doesn't last long. Death can happen, you know, in a day, in a moment. So therefore, after Dharma immediately, right away. full enlightenment for sentient beings. For that, depends on the exercise of heart.

his method of wisdom. So, without wisdom, just method alone cannot remove the delusions without the wisdom. Cannot cease the defilements method alone without wisdom. So what really ceases the defilements, the delusions, is by the wisdom, you know, who does that, you know, which one does that directly to destroy, to cease all that, the defilements. the delusions, it's by the wisdom, wisdom realizing emptiness.

Also, not only to liberate oneself from all the oceans of samsara suffering, all the delusions, and even the subtle defilements.

how we liberate other sentient beings from the sufferings of samsara and the cause of delusion karma. How we liberate others. And by revealing the truth, by teaching them, by revealing the truth, the profound, the ultimate truth, the emptiness. So that's we reveal them, and so they listen, reflect, meditate. So and develop this, so exercise the wisdom and develop this, and only this way how one can liberate the way to liberate the numberless sentient beings from the oceans of samsara suffering. So as Buddha said, the mighty one do not wash the karma with water. There are other religions who believe that the defilements of the karma, can be washed by water. So the way of Buddha, how Buddha guides sentient beings to enlightenment, or liberate from the sufferings and cause of the sufferings. not just by washing the karma with water, and not by not eliminate the suffering of the sentient being with hand. Not also by transplanting Buddha's realizations in the mind of the sentient beings, not also in that way. not eliminating suffering with hand means like taking a thorn from the body, like that. So taking the suffering with the hand, taking the suffering of the sentient beings with the hand, like that. Then not also by transplanting the realizations in others. Then how the Buddha, liberate sentient beings, by revealing the truth, the ultimate reality. So

So blessed is real time. Teachings from the old teachings on the emptiness. teachings on the professional wisdom or the teachings on the they've gone beyond wisdom. They've gone beyond wisdom. So 12 volumes, so 1,000 stanza. Then, say 20,000 stanza, which are 3 volumes. Then, 8,000 stanza, then I said shorter and shorter, shorter, I said. Then, I see. So the other short ones, such as this Diamond Cut Sutra. then there are other. teaching and the professional wisdom. Personal wisdom is the lesser letter. Then
Shi Jin Yiki Jigma, the one syllable, the teaching of professional wisdom, the one syllable. So that's, I think I might have mentioned this one before. I think. So that's the art. So that's everything. So the teaching of professional wisdom is here, one syllable, art. So this previous one, Tato Manu Mamani, so Lama Tom Bajan, Tato Manu Mamani, so this is an incredible, this is a, I've seen this, about the, you know, introducing this as a, the teaching of professional wisdom is less letter, you see. this is taught, so how precious it is there. Maybe that time. So the teachings of professional wisdom is one letter. You can take my one letter. So that's an R. So in other words, everything is everything is contained in this, you know, contained in this.

endness, ultimateness of all the phenomena. This one expresses. So means negation. Is negation. So is negation. So what is negate? What does it negate?

existing, you know, but existing by nature, you know, existing by nature, say, true existence. So it negates, negates the, you see, the, you see, existing by nature, the true existence, that, you know, that which covers I, action, object, you know, hell, enlightenment, samsara, nirvana, everything, that which covers that which covers all this phenomena, which covers, you know, like the, that carpet, you know, covers the floor, that covers, covers all the phenomena, that which is merely imputed by the mind, that all this which are merely imputed by the mind. So, these hallucinations, true existence, say, existing by nature, cover, inherently existing appearance of the existing by nature. So covers everything. covers everything. projected by ignorance and the apprehending true existence and the negative imprint left on the mental continuum by that ignorance. So project this hallucination, true existence appearance on every single phenomena. There is a phenomena which exists in mere name, which is merely imputed to the mind. So, negates all these hallucinations. Negates, you see,

0: in our view, in Western view, the true existence of that which is appeared, true existence of this appeared, appearing to you from above the eye, from above everything, this hallucination that appearing to you. And that's believed by us, that is believed by us on ignorance. So, which becomes a root, basis for all the delusions, negative emotional thoughts, all other wrong concepts, and then karma and all the sufferings, the oceans of hell, hungry ghosts, animals, sura, asura, human beings, all the sufferings. So the are in this negates, stops, negates the truly, what appears first of all, what's believed, the true existence, existing from start. Negative of this true existence. Then you see what you see is emptiness. The very nature of the phenomena, emptiness. So what is one syllable. The teachings of the professional wisdom, the one syllable "ah" for this, such shows. by understanding what it means "ah," the meaning of us. Then you see, when you say "ah," then see, cuts destroys or the object of the ignorance, the true existence. Destroys that, negates that. And everything, then you see, everything are empty. So that's what it shows. Is the teaching that one syllable "ah," what it shows, and that's what one to meditate. In Yingma, tradition. very important meditation, visualizing in the sky. it's very calm, very very essential meditation or something. I remember that when I was taking the hundreds of this initiation from my seventh Thich Nhat Hanh, some of the deities practice, there was involvement of this visualization. I think maybe I think something like that. charge in the space, you know, in the concentration. Yes. So for that purpose, so say to my preparation of mind to realize emptiness. to repose the imprint and a small letter to say to realize emptiness and to develop the wisdom and cease the defilements, gross subtle, and reach enlightenment in the time, liberate to other sentient beings by revealing emptiness. So for that reason, taking the oral transmission of the Dhammakara Sutra, which I have received from Mongolian Lama, who was an abbot in Tibet, the Sarache and Sarame. He was abbot for a few years. the monks who were living in the monastery, they had more faith to Kishila, Kishisange. So they asked, because during the, during those past years, the other monks, they had to kill animals, goats and sheep, and they had to do all sorts of things they were asked, forced to do. So, you know, all kinds of things. maybe this is Mongolian, so maybe was a little bit lighter, I think, I'm not sure. So anyway, so this was abbot for maybe 5 years or something like that. Normally, each monastery has a separate abbot. after Mao Zedong passed away, when there was liberty, freedom given to have monastery and monks, to have some monks in monastery study, so then they appointed this life to where it happened. So I received this transmission to hear that Dharamsala, Bhagavan Krishna, I think it was the first time when Krishna came, Krishna Sangha came, Dharamsala. So the heart, thing that I'm going to say, in the heart, too, for the benefit of all, the sentient beings. Every single sentient being, you know, to liberate them, to bring them, that thing like that. Then if one can, it's very good. The Lama who keeps teaching on all transmission, you see, all the Buddhas, Shakyamuni Buddha, so they who gave the teaching Shakyamuni Buddha, to the Shakyamuni Buddha's teaching. So, you see, Manduji Tara, say, Medicine Buddha, however, all the Buddhas, all the deities, all the Buddhas, it's good to visualize, to meditate like this, giving me through this body, through this long body, that give him all transmission of the teaching. You know, all Buddhas. So, so that's very good to say. With that kind of meditation. So that helps to receive a great blessing. So when you receive all transmission, when you take, it's very important so to not try to put effort as much as possible to not miss, you know, the words. I don't need you to repeat. I'm not saying that, but to hear.
1: Mm.

any boys or girls, anyone, any type of say, race or any type of boy or girl, I think probably, I'm not sure, but maybe the, you know, the great vehicle's minor type, I think may have that meaning, but I'm not sure. Great thousand of 3,000 galaxies fill up with the precious, 7 precious jewels. Then you offer to the Buddha. Then from this Dhanoka Sutra, one verse, you know, one verse which has a 4 word, you memorize, you know, from this teaching, you memorize a verse, you see, one or four words, memorize and teach, explain to others. If you do that, then the merit is a far more greater number, unimaginable number is far more greater than the previous, you know, you make them as offerings. Great thousand of 3,000 galaxies. So 1,000 galaxies, 1,000 galaxies. So like that you can't like that one, like that two, like that, you know, three, like this, you see, then thousand. Then I can see one, two, three. So two thousand. Then 1, 2, 3, 4, 3,000. So that great thousand. So galaxies, you know, filled with the 7 precious jewels, you know, offered to Buddha. So itself has inconceivable merit. But if you compare the Isipadam from Dhammaka Sutra, you know, the verse with a wonderful word, memorize and explain to others, this merit is the unimaginable, countless, you see, times. much more than the previous one, for the previous marriage. Tejeshe nara jo tejeshe mara jo mara jo mara jo sangha yala na mara jo mara jo yu na jile chung te sangha chung te na jo yu te na ma jang jile che ve che ro tejeshe no the explains the reason that why is teaching so much merit, you know, in one verse with the 4 words, and if you memorize, teach, say, because all the Buddhas, in essence, all the Buddhas' full enlightenment comes from this teaching, so to say. And the Shakyamuni Buddha says, himself, the Buddha, you see, born from this teaching of the perfection of wisdom, born from this teaching. So saying how precious this is, why this has so much benefit,

Thank you.

in place. if you recite, you know, one verse from this text, you know, Zamaka Sutra, one verse which is the four words, if you recite, then the place where you recite is, where this is recited, no? Just even one verse, which is the four words from this text. So that place where it's recited, you know, that place becomes like stupa. That place becomes that place becomes the object of offerings by the devas and the human beings, suras and asuras and human beings and so forth. So even one verse, just the four words, you know, from this text, you see, it was recited, and that, so that place, where it was recited, that place becomes object of offering, you know, that becomes holy place, it becomes holy place, object of offering by, that place becomes object of offering by the suras and asuras and human beings. Then it says, no question, if one takes this text, you know, if one write this text, if one memorize this text, if one keep this text, if one read this text, understand this text, meditate, you see, then no question, you know, how much, merit one collect, and how much, that place, you see, make so holy, you know, that precious. So it's very good. So therefore, very good to try to get the teachings and professional wisdom Dhammakaya Sutra as many as possible. The 8,000 stanza, or even just to have there, even of course, if it's English, you can read it in your own language. But if it's not, if it's Tibetan, it's another language. So to have in the house, to have in the house, it blesses the house and it's so holy. You know, the place become holy object that other beings worship. Somebody is also saying, devas, those worldly devas, they come three times a day to worship that place. And said, so even in another language, like Tibetan or that, you know, it's extremely so fortunate to have in the house. and then you may, even you cannot read, but you make offering, you know, make offerings, light, you know, water, so forth, make offerings into prostration. So by making offering to them, to this Buddha's teaching of professional wisdom, you see, these teachings, like Dhammakaya Sutra, so forth. The merit is just

0: you know, mind blowing, is it? It's unbelievable. In Sulu Kumbus, the family, not a poor family, the middle class or the little wealthy ones, they have a Buddhist teaching, you see, person primary text, those volumes which I mentioned before, in the 12 volume, then you know, the different number of volumes of teachings on the professors. They can't read because they didn't study the letter, you know, to read and write. There was no school, and only those who want to live their life in Dharma, then in the past they're the only one who could learn the Tibetan letter, you see, they learn alphabet, then how to read, you know, like that, to read the text, you know, memorize. So only those who want to live their life in Dharma, usually from young time, like that, not so much when they become old, but when they were young time, so they go to monasteries, or, you know, from a teacher, you see, you learn. So there was no system of school or things like that in the past. No, there was Nepalese school, but it was forbidden to learn Tibetan. Even though the Sherpas, when they read Dharma text or this is the letter they use. It's not Nepalese letter, but the original. Generation Sherpas came from, I think, Tibet, from Kham, called Dighi. I think some of them, there were two groups, two districts, however, five or whatever. So the Sherpas, I think, they must be very weak people, so that they left. They didn't have much courage, I think. No, I'm joking. So they came to Nepal, the direction of the place called the East, Shab. So then they lived there, they came with the animals, so they lived on the animals, goats and sheep, then sometimes finished. So then due to their karma, then they found some plants in the mountains to eat in. They found things to eat in the mountain after they finished the animals. Then, so that's the story of the Sherpas. So anyway, then I heard the potato came from the potato. The Sherpas man puts potato. So the potato, I don't know from. I think must come from the West, I'm not sure. The potato was brought, introduced, you see. So the potato became the main crops. Wasn't the plant potato. I never came from Holland, I'm not sure. So then they plant potatoes. The main food is potato, the field. And some, then there's one or two kinds, some few vegetables. not much. So the so potato, so they have a lot of karma with potato. So they. So I think 12 or 13 different food they make with potato. So potato pancake, potato potato noodle, soup in a potato noodle, long noodles, actually mashed and then make, with the, you put butter in the hand with, then you long, make a long noodle, and with, you put some fat, and then put, because there's no oil, so you put some fat in, and the soup, light soup, then you just swallow that. You don't bite, you just, the soup is very, soup is quite tasty. So, and then, so, yes, the potato wine, you know, potato alcohol, this is very, very strong. Potato alcohol is, the small potatoes, you know, people don't eat, the small potatoes, so you put, they make alcohol, they use the small potato for some alcohol. so, I think 12, well, I counted this one time, that is called 12 or 13, something like that, different food the next. So, when I was staying at home, when I was over, when I was 2, 3, without one. No, when I was, you know, around, I stayed at home after 5, after, say, 8, 5. So I remember my mother used to make this strong alcohol with potato quite often. So, so she could say she could collect firewood from the forest because there was no in the family. Father died. You know, I don't remember seeing father. so we are only children. So only my elder sister. She was the only one who could do something to help mother. She take the animals put on the mountain. So that's what she could do. Then rest of us just playing, just nothing that can't. There's nothing can, you know, nothing we can help. Just play, you know, eat the food that mother makes, you know, in the mornings and then in the evening. Then all day long just play in the house, play in the field, like that. So. Myself, then my brother Sanjay, who is now a living commander. Then between that, there's another girl, but she died. she has a small tail, better than small, very short tail. I think after maybe I left bed or somewhere, she died. So, so there's a large pot. Large pot. Then fill up with the small potatoes. Then another pot. It's a little bit like stupa. It's like another pot. Another pot. Another pot. So go like that. So you make many hours of fire. So a lot of fire would go on that. But then you put a small pot in the pot's filled with small potatoes, so the small pot there. So then the vapor goes up the last pot, you see. So the drop comes from, you collect the drop from there. You know, in this small pot. So one by one, you know, so this is how you make the alcohol, the very, very strong alcohol. So after many hours of fire. fire. You know? So maybe you get, I think there may be two of these months. You know, from the small quantity. So like that. So, she's the only one who does everything in the family, you know, get bring water from the river and firewood from those who went to Solukhumbu. You can see the, you know, how the mountains are, you know, so they have to get from far from the forest, you know, let's say, with huge load, so that so one time mother didn't come back. She went to get firewood. Didn't come back. So it became late, dark. So the children were sitting outside of the, you know, outside of the, at the door, the downstairs door, you see, we're sitting there waiting for mother, lined up, waiting for the mother to come. So then, after quite some time, there was moon, quite some time. Then came with a huge lot of firewood from the forest. Then, also, I think we also partially were scared, I think. Buddha's mother, I think talking about the moon will take away or something like that. I'm not sure what, I was talking something, I think I'm right or something. Anyway. Then, so, then, you know, then she made fire. Obviously, then she made fire, then she made food. So into that, interesting thing. so sometimes, I remember one time that when my mother was, so there's a fireplace, you know, square. So normally I sit this side, mother sit that side. There's a, you know, fixed place. Anyway, that's how. So we sit like that, and your mother sit like that, my brother, other. So I think one evening, I think she went to get firewood or something. And I think she was very sick. And she was making, calling her mother, she said, Ama, like that. Laying down on the other side. So, I think two of us, so, you know, she was calling her mother, you know, Ama like this. So I went towards her, but, you know, I was just looking, but there's nothing I can do. because she was sick, so couldn't make fire. They kept on my food, couldn't make fire. So there's no fire at the store. So one occasion, I remember, not that. So anyway, my mother sacrificed her life to us children, and we had so much hardships. work so hard. And and every day she says, she told me she prays three times for me, morning and afternoon, the evening time. So I asked, what do you pray? So I said, may the Lama become like sun heating on the snow mountain. May this Lama become like sun heating on the snow mountain. And then say, control this, draw the control of the three realms. And then to say like mountain or something to like long life, something like that. So I told her that you should say your prayer doesn't make any sense. That you should pray that may I be able to pray that may you complete Dharma practice. That's what we should pray. That time I thought her prayer didn't make sense. But then when I was taking these hundreds of initiations, so I saw a little bit of some of her prayers, something like that in the one of the daily practice called Vastachama. So that's the goddess Buddha success for traveling, to face for obstacles, and if somebody attacking to to overcome that. and also court cases. So if you have court cases and problems, there's a special practice for the state. Also, when the sun rises, you visualize the deity in the sun, then you can practice. that other person, can't talk, can't argue, things like that. However, so in this deity practice, there's a little bit like her prayer there. So then I was a little bit surprised. So anyway, I'm not sure. I hope that benefits the world, my life, and that, and then just pay kindness to her, to pay kindness to her, all the hardships. childhood time, then all the prayers. I didn't stay at home after five. I stayed at home, then left. but she's been praying always, doing pushes and prayers like that. Okay. So now that site was finished.
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1: In the morning, any man or woman, in the morning, you can say, you may check your body to other symptoms. How many bodies in the morning you may check to other symptoms is the equivalent number of the sand grains of the Atlantic Ocean. You know, that means number of bodies. See, how many bodies to make charity in the morning? In this term for one day. Morning, you see. Equal number of the sand grains of the, you know, the Atlantic Ocean. Then, at noon, at 12 o'clock at noon, then also you may, your body charity. Equal number of the sand grains of the Pacific Ocean. Then in the evening, equal number of the sand grains of the Pacific Atlantic Ocean. that means the body makes charity. So like this, one day like this. You know, for how many eons? So again, here comes 10 million eon, but not just 10 million, but 10 million like that, takti. 10 million like that, you see, the one hand blink. 10 million eon, but 1, 10 million, 2, 10 million, 2, 3, you know, 10 million like that, you see. One hand blink of 10 million eon. 10 million, one hand blink of 10 million eon. So American or English, so so see, every day in the morning you make charity your body equal number of the sand grains of the Atlantic Ocean, and then same at noon in the evening time. So one day like that, so 100 billion, see. 100 billion of 10 million eon. So by counting 10 million eon, 1, 10 million eon, 2, like that, you see, then, like that, by counting 100 billion. So, you see, I can doesn't stop there. So, you see, 100 billion of 10 million eon, like that, how many? 100,000 times. You see, so many 100,000 times. So you make your body charity to others. That, and then you listen to the Dhammakaya Sutra, you hear the Dhammakaya Sutra, you know, this teaching, and you don't give up. You don't give up the faith in Dhammakaya Sutra. So, you heard the Dhammakaya Sutra, then you don't give up the Dhammakaya Sutra, means the faith. So this, you know, this one, you collect a numberless great merit. Then, you know, then the previous one, that much charity is done, what is it? But that many number of eons. So, by having heard Dhammakaya Sutra, and you don't give up, which means faith, then you collect, unimaginable numberless great, so many great merits. This is from this. You see, so much more than the previous one. So previous one is unbelievable charity. You know, how many and how many years, but the merits become smaller. You compare the merit, listen, you heard the Dhammakaya Sutra, and then never give up faith, you see. So this is, no question, if somebody writes Dhammakaya Sutra, you know, right, and then you receive and you memorize or read or keep, even keeping text in the house and trying to learn meaning, is giving to others, teaching others, you know. See, then the marriage is far more, see, there's no comparison. Yes, he says. And then, so today, by listening the oral transmission and the generating faith and the teaching, the Dharma Council teaching, so you get, so how much merit you get. And so, as I just now explained here, much far more greater, much more than, see, you make your body charity. You know, each day so many like that, morning, afternoon, evening, and for that many number of eons, as I mentioned before. You know, one hand billions of 10 million eons, and even that, so many, 100,000 times. So the power of, with the power of this, the professional teaching of professionalism. So this listening, even just listening, by knowing the importance, you know, the subject of this, you know, realizing to exercise wisdom, you know, realizing emptiness. However, understanding the importance and the importance, and then how this is this emergency, you know, what we need to learn these teachings to realize these wisdoms is the emergency. It's a, you know, without delay in second, we need to exercise wisdom and develop this and cease the defilement and the delusion karma. Otherwise, you know, we will experience suffering or samsara without end. As it didn't have beginning, then it will become endless. So therefore this teaching will become the most precious, unbelievable. By general effect like this, you know, this teaching, unbelievable merit, like this. And then, and today, it's a Buddha's special day, descending from Tushita. So then, whatever virtue we collect, you know, it ends. We collect whatever merit, it becomes one hand. I've forgotten the number. I think by saying so many times now I forgot. I think 100 million. Oh yes. 100 million. So if you do one prostration, 100 million prostration, one light offering, 100 million light offering. So any practice we do today, sort of that. So today is listening teachings on the empty, Buddha's teaching on the professional wisdom. See, Dhammakara Sutra. So, for them, the Hamachi it increases. Just, you know, even other days, just listening, you see, like that. And today, you know, it increased so much. As I mentioned also in the past, the Buddha Sutra, you know, meeting father and son, Yasajalito, there it says that you practice, you know, the, morality, charity, morality, patience, perseverance, you know, concentration, five parameters for 10 eons. That much merit you practice. charity is also not easy. You know. charity, you know, to give up is also not easy. something that you like, you know, to give, you know, you see. And also whatever attached to. Then especially morality. to live pure in morality. Possible to take morality vows, so difficult, you know, to have the, how to say, interest, you know, to understand the benefit and to have interest. then, even one too, you know, after a long time, then even one too, finally, but it's difficult to live pure. So even, say, besides year, even, I say, month, weeks, and say, days, it's difficult to live pure. So therefore now he is talking about ten eons, practicing the five parameters, and then listening teachings, the Buddha's teachings on the perfect wisdom. So listening teachings on the perfect wisdom is, you collect far more greater than 10 eons you practice five parameter. So today this what is, you know, unbelievable merit. like that. then listening teaching for 10 eons, teachings on emptiness for 10 eons, then you see, explain the teaching of the emptiness to others. so that one has far more great merit than 10 eons listening teaching of the emptiness. then now 1 second, like this, you see, 1 second, you know, mind focus on emptiness, meditate on emptiness, it's even like that tradition. So this one collect far more greater merit than 10 eons explaining teachings on emptiness to other sentiments. so therefore today, especially today, well, during sessions, you know, there's many points where one has to think emptiness. So there are many places, you know, where one has to think emptiness. So like that, see. So how much of merit one collects each time is, you know, unexpressible, then especially today, you know, that. So they could rejoice this Yang lalu juga nanti saya ni macam tu semua ni, ni semua ni macam ni, ni semua ni macam ni, ni semua ni macam ni, ni semua ni macam ni, ni semua ni macam ni, ni semua ni 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

0: Where this text is recited, place where this text is recited, and all the devas, sudras, asuras, human beings, this place, the place becomes the object, also one object, you know, by those worldly beings, you see, to make offering, for them to prostrate, you know, make offering, and to circumvent. And like it becomes like stupid. So by using this text, those heavy karmas done in past lives, that which must be reborn in the Lord's realm, you know, for many eons. so it get manifest. The way they get purified. So it manifests in this life with some sickness or some catastrophe or some obstacle in this life. Then that finishes all the heavenly karma that has to reincarnate in the Lord's realm and suffer for, experience of very heavy suffering for, you know, so many eons, so you don't have experience by manifesting into some problem in this life. So the people who are doing pure Dharma practice, you know, strong practice, having a lot of sicknesses or having a lot of obstacles, having a lot of sicknesses, that's an extremely good sign that people are doing, you see, a pure Dharma practice, strong practice, you know, who are renounced. And having a lot of sicknesses, one after another, like rainfall. So that's a very good sign. That means that person with so much heavenly karma collected from beginner's past lives, you know, so much get purified. By manifesting in these sicknesses or these problems, difficulties, in this life. So that person has a very good future. There's a lot of things, a lot of, you know, difficulties now, but has a very good future. Like sun shining, the person's future like sun shining. From happiness, we'll go to enlightenment. This life is a lot of things, these are that, many things, you see. person who is doing, living pure practice, you know. Strong practice. So, has a very good future. Doesn't have to reincarnate in the Lord and experience suffering for many eons. go to pure land or at the time of death or get a perfect immortal birth and then continue to develop mind power by meeting a perfectly qualified mind guru. so easier and easier, you know, it's like, and, you know, more success and go to lesson sooner later, achieve enlightenment. And they're able to benefit from all sorts of things. To be able to perfect, able to offer perfect, say, to be able to perfect for sorts of things. So it's here it's very positive. It's not negative, it's a very positive. It's very positive, it's success. It is not, you know, failure, it's a success. Because you don't have to, you know, with those difficulties and things. So you don't have to, you know, maybe even suffer in the Lord realm, so even in the, you know, in the human realm, in the future life, you know, so much suffering, you don't have to do it, don't have to experience. that's the one to be understood, to be recognized, or to be understood. The problem doesn't mean always negative. It is said that, you know, even when you practice bodhicitta, it's so powerful, compassion for others in the world, so powerful, purification. So your past heavenly karmas, you know, which results very heavy suffering for many lifetime, many years. So they get experience in this life, you know, somebody criticizing you. And by manifesting, you see, by manifesting, somebody provoke you, somebody criticize you. So, see, your nekama, your heavenly karma get purified being criticized by somebody. You see, like that. As part of benefit of bodhicitta, that power of bodhicitta. So like that. So again, if somebody criticizes, says how you're bad and this and that, you know, not necessarily always bad. Generally, of course, it gives opportunity to practice Dharma for transmission, so it's positive. So that makes positive, you see. Because you can practice, you can use that for for you to achieve enlightenment and to be able to enlighten all certain things. You can use that. So it's also, therefore it's all positive. even from that, by that reason. Then here talking about this sign of power of bodhicitta, you know, pure by the heavenly karma, by experiencing some hurting words, or somebody criticizing, putting down you or something.
1: Yes, I'm a man.

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the Dhamma Kasuta Mantra, but hopefully it was there when the Kishi Sangha Mr. was giving the meaning, but I'm not sure. It has a benefit if you recite these things. You have benefit, you collect benefit. Having recited Dhamma Kasuta 90,000 times. Namo Bhagavate Prajaparam, let me read for post to imprint. Namo Bhagavatim Prajaparamedayam Natatita Ilisi Ilisi Milisi Milisi Minaya Binaya Namo Bhagavati Pratanga Prati Pratanga Prati Iridiyati Miti Miti Shuriti Shuriti Ushira Ushira Buya Buya Swadhi Yamati 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benefit. So maybe another time. On Bazaar, the man of Balaya, Bazaar, the other member was to him, so he was the master of the song, was the message of Shin Raha Ho. But I want to know what the other member of the business of it was on my star.

0: But this is a text written by from India, from the border of Tibet, a Buddhist, I think, the practitioner. Originally, gold. I think this is a basic, copied from that. I think, but printed on the black paper. But then, I think originally gold, very good writing. So, to put in the material for the statue, the 500 feet. So the silver. The silver, Dhammasutra, already done by Asana, that was finished. So my one, writing with gold, 8,000 stanza, because I take care around and write, a little bit, so it takes a long time. So first, my idea is to write the whole present parameter with gold by myself. but then that I think that seems not possible. So thinking to ask them, so ask some maybe 30 or some number of monks in the Saraswati monastery in South India. So they send all their handwriting, those who want to write. So make offering to them, every month or once a year. So to divide the text between those monasteries, set up at the table, those who have very good handwriting. So this way, so hopefully the text is ready when the statue is up to put it at the heart. So there will be very big, gomba, shrine room in the heart. So. In the shelves to put. So the one that I'm doing, here, is a rainbow, papers. My one, not rainbow, is a waiting paper that the journalist's husband, the scientist, it took 1 year to analyze it. It's a too long time. So I found out one thin paper that proved last 1,000 years. There was a Muslim manuscript, so the same paper, and lasted for 1,000 years. So I've been writing on that. But that paper is very thin, so I thought to put a rainbow color within each. So when you pile up, you see rainbow. So to put in the shell. And then around like this, to my offering to the present primary teaching. And people come there to prostrate, to rejoice, to say like that. So even though many people put so much, effort in the writing, people who benefit or people who write, but then somebody comes along in the in the hall and simply rejoices. All those merits, who benefit or who wrote. So that person who rejoiced didn't write, didn't benefit, the gold or the papers, but didn't write, didn't put all the effort, but he simply came just to rejoice, how much merit they planted. How so much merit they have, he simply says, that person gets same amount or even more, merit. You see, so if the person's mind is their mind's higher, then get even much more merit than people who do the work. I see. So it's like that. And and the or carbon monk here, saying he, he's one of the first carbon monk who say, started the tantric college tradition, the pujas, the chantings, and the all the traditional things, consecration and Mahakala pujas, all those extensive, you know, traditional practice pujas, extensive consecrations and send mandala, and also he started the construct mandala, you know, Yamantaka mandala, the taking the idea of construction kapon. So he's one who studied that. but also had memorized all these texts by heart. That's about it. In a project, all these texts had been memorized. This is what they did. I was 4 months away in the West, wandering around. Then I came back. These monks who were involved studying, they memorized all the texts, extensive consecration and Mahakala prayers, and many other things memorized. There were also chantings, the plans, exactly everything going to that time college, you know, everything exactly the plan symbol, all the whole, you know, the whole package of the whole and mandala, send mandala, all the things for the started within 2 months. so also to write present from the text, you know, going for that. I must have mentioned in the past, but I don't remember. So it is mentioned in the Buddhist teaching, condensed precious qualities. You fill up, in you make a stupa, seven precious jewels stupa you build, containing Buddha's relics. So you fill up the world with the Buddha stupa, the stupa of the gone to the place, gone to the place one, so, Buddha stupa. So you fill up the world. How many world? So 10 million thousand or 10 million, I'm not sure. 10 million, but like that, 1,000. So 10 million, but like that, you know, 1 million, or that, like that, 1,000. Now this, like that, but you see, like that, equaling number, now becomes much more. 10 million, you see, like that, 1,000. Then now, equaling, like that much, you see, equaling the sand grains of the Atlantic Ocean. Equaling the sand grains of Atlantic Ocean. So that means in the world, you completely fill up with the stupa, complete. So that's unbelievable, unbelievable. See? So even just this one world, you fill up with the stupa, you know. If you build one stupa, it directs your life towards enlightenment, you know. Unbelievable, the karmas get purified, you see. So, so here, you see, you know, world, 10 million at that thousand, and like that, you see, equivalent number of the sand grains of the Atlantic Ocean. So that means world you fill up with stupa. But stupa made of jewels, same type of jewels. So then all the sentient beings in all those worlds do nothing, only make offering to the stupa. Incense, flower, and in painting the stupa 3 times a day, you know, offering incense, offering flower 3 times a day. So like that they do for eons, or even more. That much merit now here. If you write the mother present parameters text, you know, Buddha's teaching, you see. Here it says, the leader, the guide who is enriched of 10 powers, you know, if you write down the text of the mother present parameter, you see, after going to bliss, so anyway, so Buddha's teaching is the present parameter. If you write down, you see, and keep, and then offer respect. If you do that, the merit is unbelievable, far more greater. No comparison the previous, you know, you build that many stupa made of jewel, but cover the whole world, you know, that many number of worlds, you see, and all those symptoms you make offering 3 times a day, you see, for an incredible long time. And then you see, writing this, you know, like Ha Sutra or Dhammakatsa writing, you see, and keeping our prospect. So, all those previous merits, you know, it becomes smaller, very small, and this one is far more greater. So there's so much unbelievable merit explained. So then, of course, even study, of course, the subject, you know, the present quality, you know, of course, then that's so powerful, merit into collecting merit and purification, like that. The essential was explained. The best preliminary practice is studying the Parashan Paramita teachings. That's the highest preliminary practice. And the middle preliminary practice is reciting the 8,000 stanza, reading this 100 times. Then the normal, we do process mental over the 12, you see, the, no, 9, sorry. I thought I added some extra ones. So nine preliminary practices, the process of mandala, these are the lower preliminary practice. So it's very good. If one wishes to collect merit, you know, however, also to write, you know, you know, to write, I say, to write or print, it's very, it's extremely powerful. So more meditate, and so that the easy to have realization, and also easy to do extensive works for benefit for others in terms of, you know, success, and as well as service to the teaching of the Buddha. So like that. So why I started this earlier was so that hopefully so that able to complete the statue on the Mathe Buddha found so the lot of merit, so therefore those ideas to start earlier. Then to do all the past, but so that is quite to my tea time as quite about this. Then I said, may the wisdom realize in this. I said, maybe well, us here and sentient beings realize, you know, emptiness as good as possible. And those who have realized already, may it be not dedicated. Tonya Tawa Jumbo Se Maje Banam Je Jose Java Nyamba Meva Tone Kondo Hondewa Raiju. Chanju Sanjo Jumbo Se Maje Banam Je Jose Java Nyamba Meva Tone Kondo Hondewa Raiju. Quickly actualize the wisdom directly, preceding emptiness in this very lifetime. And with the Bodhicitta, with the support of Bodhicitta, sees all the departments. Teaching enlightenment as quick as possible. Once I'm teaching enlightenment as quick as possible, then may I able to cause to generate, as it to cause to actualize wisdom directly pressing emptiness in the mind of all the symptoms. May I able to cause as quick as possible, and then seize all the departments and, you know, and and bring them to enlightenment. About merit of the listening, the giving, the listening, or transmission of the Dhamma Sutra. The Buddha's most precious teaching.
1: Should we have people back?
0: Yes. Should have people back long time ago.

0: May my Venerable Lama's life be firm, his white divine actions spread in the ten directions. May the torch of the teachings of Lozang always remain, dispelling the darkness of all beings in the three realms. Idam Guru Rana Manda Pamiya Swaya.
1: Dashi Delek, number 2, Lamrum Shevi, Geji Gundru Taveto, Pyogi Nangchu Senshiye. 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

Yeah, my Zimbabwe, the Gaza, why is the Boston, the Jay, and yeah.

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0: Tashi Delek, number 2, Lamrum Shevi, KG Gundu Taveto, Pyogi Nangchu Senshiye. 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

0: Tashi Delek, number two, Lamrum Shevi, Geji Gundu Taveto, Pyogi Nangchu Senshiye. 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
1: So we do a little prayer first, remembering that a prayer is just a bunch of thoughts, and Buddha says that every thought counts, because every thought is like a seed. This is the very meaning of karma, which we can talk about, that brings a fruit. We know seeds bring fruits. Buddha would say every thought does count, which is exactly the opposite to how we think. We think, oh well, it's only the mind, you know, like it's not important. So, and it's easy for us to mystify prayers, you know, something holy and special. But it's really just a series of aspirations, and most of the Buddhist prayers are aspirations. May this, may all beings be happy, may I this, may that, you know. We're not asking somebody to do something for us. So this little prayer, the first part of it, the first two lines, expresses the going to refuge to the Buddha, the Dharma and the Sangha. So if we're Buddhists already, we have that in our heart, and if we're not, that's okay. And the second part is expressing an altruistic motivation for listening to this teachings, thinking about its meaning, seeing if it's something relevant to our lives, which is the point, you know. And basically the aspiration, the motivation is that, you know, I'm listening to these teachings to see if there's something useful for me so that I can develop my qualities so that I can benefit others. Minimally this, you know, all the way to becoming enlightened and fully benefiting all living beings, which is what Buddha says we can all become. So that's our reason for doing this activity. We think like that. At least to listen to see if there's something relevant to my life that can help me become a better human being. The very least of this. So we'll sing a little prayer in Tibetan three times, and it's sort of saying all that.

0: Penche Sange Drumpa Sho.
1: Well, liberation, this word, you know, Buddhism uses it quite a bit. We mustn't use it in our daily life, you know. We don't think I want to be liberated from something. It seems rather quaint, doesn't it? We talk about the liberation of Tibet, you know, Tibet should be liberated. We usually use it in political terms, don't we? Buddhism certainly in spiritual terms. So, yeah, let's talk about what Buddhism means by it. Well, it's, you know, the word to liberate or to free, it's the same, really, to be free from or something, isn't it? Freedom, liberation. And what Buddha's saying is that right now we're caught up in suffering. We're caught up in suffering. Lama Zopa Rinpoche, actually, when he wrote a 21st birthday card to a friend of ours who's in prison, in our Liberation Prison Project, a project that we do that is helping people in prison who want to study Buddhism. And this young man, when he turned 21, he lives in a cell in a prison, in a cell 23 hours a day, you know, four walls, a couple of books, virtually, no freedom virtually, you know, what we would call external freedom, and what, in what we would call extreme suffering. And, Lama Zopa Rinpoche said to him, which sounds quite shocking, but let's look at this, because this is the point, you know, that Buddha's making. Lama Zopa said to him, your prison, you know, your lack of freedom, your lack of liberation, your prison is nothing in comparison with the inner prison of ordinary people. And this is the prison that Buddha's saying we need liberating from. And that's, as Lama Zopa said, the prison of attachment, the prison of anger, prison of jealousy, so on, you know. So, I mean, it sounds like nice words, rather noble and everything, but it's quite also quite shocking, isn't it? I mean, if you really consider the life of this young man, then we can definitely say that's suffering. But we look into our life, we would definitely say we don't have suffering in comparison. So this brings us to really an interpretation, exactly what is suffering and what is not, you know. And again, Buddhism is very specific about this. So before we even continue, for those of us maybe who haven't heard too much of Buddha's ideas, it's really important to take certain things to consider a couple of points, and that is that Buddha isn't saying that we should believe what he says, which is how we tend to think of religion. It's like he's saying, don't believe a single word I'm telling you. Listen to this with an intelligent mind, you know, balanced, clear mind, and give it some thought. And if something seems reasonable, then you pursue it and investigate it further. And if there's nothing that seems reasonable, then you say goodbye, Buddha, you know. It's totally appropriate, totally valid to do that. Buddha's saying, it's not a question of just believing. There's no concept like that in Buddhism. And Buddhism isn't a religion in the sense that, it is definitely religion. You ask any Tibetan, they'll say they're religious. But it's not religious in the sense that we think of some kind of set of teachings been revealed by God or a superior being to someone who then expresses them in this world. That's not the concept in Buddhism. Buddha was not revealed these teachings by anybody, and he certainly didn't invent them himself. He didn't create anything. Buddha's not a creator. Buddha's an observer of reality. That's like what we would call a scientist, you know. But his reality is going to much subtler levels than we would consider physical reality. This is the point, you know. So, okay, what is Buddha saying? He is saying that the suffering, there are various levels of suffering from which we need to be liberated, from which we need to liberate ourselves, because Buddha also isn't a liberator. There's a way of talking. We talk about, you know, the saviour even, you know, but it's not. But the Buddhist view is we have to do the job ourselves, you know. So what is this suffering we need to be liberated from? And this is a difficulty because, you know, we in our culture, we would tend to think that being in prison, being sick, being poor, being starving, being in a war, we consider that suffering, you know. But we're thinking of our lives reasonably well off and reasonable health and reasonable kind of contentment and things like this and money and support, we would not think that we're suffering. It seems quite cruel to say that we're suffering. It seems almost insulting, you know. But yet when we hear the words attachment, anger, jealousy, fear, pride, we all recognize those words. We all know we have them. So this is the point. Buddha's idea of what suffering is, there are different levels of it, and the ones that we have are the subtler levels, you know. And these are the real prison. These are the real prison, because these are the ones that are more insidious. You know, and we can be duped into thinking that it's not suffering. And so as long as we think something isn't suffering, as long as we think something isn't a problem, then we won't ever try to solve it, will we? And this is the point. Buddha is saying we don't need to be caught up in this prison. We can be free from it. We can free ourselves from it. And the word nirvana, actually, you know, is not some nice place called heaven. there are plenty of, Buddha has many concepts similar to Christian ones. For example, other religions, like other realms of existence and so on. But nirvana is not some place. Nirvana, which is when we have ceased suffering, it's an internal experience. Because Buddha very much is dealing with the mind. Dealing with the mind, you know. Because the suffering we have is in the mind, caused by the mind and experienced externally as well, but it comes from the mind. Buddha would almost say that the mind is the creator, you know. And there's no concept of creator or creation as we understand it in Buddhism, but that you could use the term loosely. So then if we're going to be discussing the mind, because that's where the suffering is and the causes of it, so we ought to understand exactly what the mind is and what it's not. So for those of us who've heard these teachings already, it's important to hear it again, again and again, you know. And if we haven't, then we give it some thought. Because Buddha's idea of what the mind is quite different, radically different from most other views, you know. So first of all, the word mind, you can say it's used synonymously with the word consciousness, which already gives it a different flavour. Secondly, it doesn't refer to anything physical, which is quite different from our Western view, isn't it? We all accept that the word mind refers to the brain and therefore to the intellectual process, you know. This is not the Buddha's view. The brain is definitely necessary, no question. But it's not the mind. The mind, you know, you could say, Buddhism would say, we're body and we're mind, that's it. Body and mind. They don't have a term like soul. But we have subtler levels of mind that, again, speaking loosely, you could say kind of are equivalent to soul, if you like, speaking very loosely. We've got, you know, the grosser level of our mind, which is our conceptual and our sensory, which is what we think we are from day to day, you know. But then we have subtler level of consciousness, which we get in the long term, what is capable of accessing through through meditation techniques, these very, you could say, sophisticated psychological techniques, which is what they are, you know, not some spaced out kind of thing. Very detailed, very precise techniques for accessing subtler levels of our awareness for very good reasons, which we'll discuss. So we have these subtler levels of our consciousness, which we virtually never touch right now, you know. So, okay, this mind of ours, consciousness, in Buddhist terms, isn't the body. You've got body and you've got mind, and they're quite separate. They work completely interdependently, but in themselves they are separate entities. And this is a crucial point, a central point in Buddhism, you know. Because the next point about the mind is that there's not one atom of it. Okay, this word mind doesn't refer just to the intellectual process. Certainly isn't the brain, but it doesn't refer even just to the intellectual process. It's a word that refers to the entirety of our inner experiences, you know. Feelings, emotions, unconscious, subconscious, you name it. So the next point is there's not one atom of that that comes from anyone else. This is a major point in Buddhism. The whole of Buddhism virtually would collapse if this point weren't valid, you know. If this point is not valid, Buddhism collapses. This is central. That this mind of ours, in other words, who we really are, doesn't come from mother, father. Body comes from mother, father, no problem, you know. But it does not come from a superior being, whoever you want to call, God, Buddha, whatever. There's no such concept. Buddhism would say, in fact, that it's, and the more one looks into it, the whole picture of Buddha's views, you know, it's a bizarre idea that what I am comes from someone else. But in other words, it's a bizarre concept in Buddhist terms that my kindness, my love, my generosity, my hate, my good, my bad, you name it, comes from anyone else. This is an impossibility, Buddha says. I'm just speaking it here, but one has to investigate this to come to some kind of confident conclusion about it, which is our job as practitioners. But already, without even going into more detail about this, already the implications of this are the point. The experiential implications of this are really quite profound. Basically, Buddha's saying that what our mind is, you know, what's in our mind, the contents of our mind, because mind, let's face it, is simply a word, a convenient word, a label for its contents, that's all, you know. Hate, love, generosity, patience, kindness, you name it. All of this is our mind. This word is used almost in a more proactive kind of proactive way, rather than this physical thing that has something, does something, is something, you know. It's almost for the subjective experiences, the kind of step, you know, the moment by moment of all the experiences. That's our mind. The process itself. So what Buddha's saying is this, and this is where liberation comes in now. There's a very nice, the packaging of Buddha's teachings. The packaging of Buddha's teachings that presents all this one very nicely is called the Four Noble Truths. And the, you know, nice capital letters, Four Noble Truths, sounds noble and religious, you know, but try and hear it very psychologically because that's what it is. We're dealing with the mind, remember. We're dealing with something very tasty and real, not something cosmic in the sky. So what Buddha's saying, in a sense, I like to present it that the third noble truth is like the point. And the third noble truth is Buddha saying, hey guys, you can be free of suffering. This is what he means by liberation. What it is a possibility to be liberated from suffering, to not suffer, to not have suffering. And so if you look at the opposite of that, what's that? Full of happiness, isn't it? We either have suffering or we have happiness or variations of them, don't we? So, you know, we mightn't walk around life thinking, I don't want to suffer, I don't want to suffer. We do walk around life thinking, I want to be happy, I want to be happy. It means the same. It's just a question of your emphasis, isn't it? And it indicates your action. So we either try to remove suffering, why? So we can be happy. Or we try to actively go get happiness. Why? Because we want happiness, you know. So, okay, Buddha says it's possible. This is the point. He is saying it is possible to not have suffering. It is possible to be free of suffering. And it sounds nice, but it's kind of profound. We look into it. It's kind of quite an outrageous assertion, you know. So usually, if we're in the ordinary Western world, we desperately want this, which is why we keep inventing better computers and better buildings and better this every day and every day, isn't it? But usually the way we tend to think of this happiness is in religious terms. And virtually all religions will say, yes, you can be happy, and it's called being in heaven with God. Now, I'm not criticizing that, but that's just not the Buddha's deal, that's all. Buddha is saying, whether you're happy in the future or the present isn't the point. And whether, you know, it's not a question of, you know, the usual view of happiness is you've got to wait till the end of this life, and by definition, that's when you can get happiness. That's a religious idea. That's not the Buddha's view. Buddha's saying happiness is the potential of this mind of ours. It's simply its potential. Simply speaking, it is what its potential is. Another way of saying that is that what Buddha's saying is our real nature is to be happy, to be blissful, to be completely full of bliss. I mean, it sounds ridiculous. Whatever, however you want to hear those words. That happiness, in other words, even more broadly, that what we call the positive qualities, we all know the words. Love, kindness, generosity, joy, happiness, you name them, you know. We all know those words very well. And they are what we want. We definitely want those. If someone says, rather be jealous or rather be kind, we all know what we'd say. If we understand English, we would all answer the same way, you know, I think. We want happiness. We want joy. We want pleasure. We don't want suffering. We don't want jealousy. We don't want depression. We don't want anxiety. It's very clear. And all Buddha's saying is, which is quite profound, is that it's a way of saying it, who we really are, what our nature, we don't use that word often, what our nature is, but who we are, we often ask the question, who am I? Well, Buddha says, honey, you are a Buddha. Not yet, but that's your potential. That's your potential. The word Buddha means fully awake. It's Sanskrit, and speaking loosely again, it's a word that refers to the mind of a person who is completely liberated from suffering. Okay, there are two words. There's nirvana and there's Buddhahood. They're different levels. They're different stages. So there's one approach in Buddhism where they have a nice analogy that a bird needs two wings, wisdom and compassion. So if you're following the wisdom wing, removing all the neuroses and all the delusions and all the causes of suffering, you'd achieve your own nirvana, liberation from suffering, which is a state of being extraordinarily blissful and clear and loving and compassionate and blah, blah, blah. It could be next week. It could be in 42 lives' time. We'll discuss that. The other one is if you add the compassion wing, then you have become even a more profound being who actually also benefits others and helps others be liberated. And that's what a Buddha is. But all of it is in the mind. All of it is a state of mind. Speaking simply, you know. But just quite radical and more profound than we would ever imagine as possible in our ordinary day-to-day materialist lives, you know. And probably in most religious terms too. My mother was thought extremely arrogant that Buddhists say that you can become perfect. But this is Buddha's view. This is his assertion. This is what he's saying. All his teachings are presentations of what this is and how to go about attaining it. This is the thing, you know. So the major level of liberation from suffering is when you've achieved fully the two wings, you could say. So another way of saying this, the third noble truth, that we can all be free of suffering. Simply using an analogy is, you know, water. You've got some water. A river. Now we all know what we mean by water, that stuff. It's pure, clear stuff. We mean that, don't we? We, you know, H2O, whatever. What we mean by water when it's really pure water is that it's just simply this pure, clear stuff. We know it's just this stuff, pure, pure. But we all know it can be polluted. But it's sort of like Buddha's saying, the water's been polluted for so long that we don't even think now that you can have pure water. We just take the pollution for granted. And so we try to cover it up and make the most of it, you know. Well, that's the same with our mind. What he's saying is that our mind actually, the very substance of mind, if you like, it's not physical, by the way, just using words. It's not physical. It's not the brain. It has no physicality. Can't see it, taste it, touch it, smell it. And of course, in Western materialist view, there's no such thing as existing. Not possible. So Buddha's saying, mind is that which is not physical. And its nature is utter purity. Its nature is perfection. It's its nature. In other words, when our mind is what it really is, when our mind is fully depolluted, it is what it ought to be. It is what it really is. Just like that water, when it's completely depolluted, it is what it ought to be. It is that, what water is, the label referring to pure stuff. Well, mind is a word referring, when it's in its true nature, fully depolluted of all the nonsense. It is Buddha. So we're not Buddha yet, but it's our potential. It's our potential. So this is an interesting point, because if we listen to this and think about it and meditate upon it, which is what Buddha says we should do, using Buddha's views, you know, it's quite an inspiring concept. I mean, most religions would say we're naturally bad. Again, not criticizing, just comparing. Well, Buddha would say we're naturally good, which is kind of an interesting point. Which doesn't mean it's easy to be good, just look at our lives, look at the world. But that doesn't, just because it seems easier to be bad, seems easier to get angry and upset and jealous and hurt and miserable, doesn't mean it's still our true nature. And that's a crucial point. I mean, it's incredibly inspiring, as I say, you know, when we can really think about this carefully. And there is a way of proving it logically, you know, by looking into our own experiences. Using, saying this word natural, you know. We tend to think because something is easier, the depression, the jealousy, it has to be natural. Or because we were born with it. Well, it has to be natural. It's just natural. Everybody's got it, we'll say. Well, okay, there's a series of assumptions here the Buddha would disagree with. One of the assumptions we all work from, whether we're Christian or materialist or Hindu or whatever, Muslim, for example, the assumption is we started in our mother's womb. I, who I am, began in my mother's womb, before which there was nothing. So, you know, if we're materialist, we would say that at the time of conception, I was married by my mummy and daddy. My egg and sperm, you know, the egg and sperm turned into me. And if I'm a Christian, I would say that the egg and sperm come together and stay together because God put a soul there. Well, Buddha would say neither of those. That, you know, the egg and sperm come together, thanks mother and father for a nice body, but what causes them to become a body and turn into a person is the entry of consciousness. Whose consciousness? Well, it's a continuity of this very consciousness that's here. If we could have it if we could have perfect memory and trace it right back to the first moment, Buddha says, you could trace that back, that moment, to a previous moment of itself. So we've all got our own river of mental moments, Buddha says, our own mind. So the mind, Buddha says, is mind. Not gods, not Buddhas, certainly not mummies and daddies, which is a very interesting concept, needs a lot of thinking about. In other words, the contents of this mind are mine. So if I see now all the pollution called anger and depression and jealousy and fear and all the rest, well, you know, the usual way we look in the West is out there for where it came from. Someone, in other words, to point to, you did it to me, it's your fault, or whatever. Even if it's called happiness, we kind of blame the chocolate cake for making us happy, you know? It's like you blame the person for punching you for making you miserable. We always put the cause out there, not Buddha says. Yes, cooperative cause. Cake is a cooperative cause for pleasure, definite. Punch is a cooperative cause for suffering, no one can deny. The main cause, and we don't make this distinction in the West, the main cause is in my mind, which is, this is the view of karma. So more of that in a minute. But the main thing here I'm trying to say is, I just slaughtered a sentient being. Just flew down my throat. Little thing, I'm so sorry. I might have hurt me wrong. Oh, there it is. I'm very sorry. It's dead as a doornail. What can I do? Okay, excuse me. Thank you. That's a close comment, isn't it? Okay, so this, I'm trying to describe what this mind is, okay? How it's mine, how it's pure in its nature. So how can I prove that, really? So it's not too difficult. You just check. Let's say Dreamer and I are having a nice conversation, you know? I'm trying to show here that the positive qualities are natural and that they are innately, you know, they are the true nature of who we are. They are the natural part of our mind. So there's Dreamer and me who are friends and we're having a chat. So, you know, if we're just having a friendly chat and she's feeling comfortable about me and I'm feeling comfortable about her and she's thinking, listening to me and I'm listening to her, it's kind of friendly. That means, in Buddhist terms, you know, to some extent there's love in our hearts. Love means the wish that she be happy, and she has love for me, the wish that I be happy. Not sort of hysterical kind of California hucky-feely love, you understand? Just pleasant, easygoing, friendly feeling. Well, that's kind of, that we'd call that harmonious, listening, friendship. It's a very pleasant feeling, isn't it? Now, we all know that feeling. Well, Buddha's saying, that is what's natural. Why is it natural? You check. Things work. It's harmonious. You know, she feels good, I feel good. Things work. If we want to try and do something together, it all works beautifully. When the elements are in harmony, that's natural. So we call earthquakes unnatural. I mean, natural too. But in a sense, it's destructive, and that's another story now. But here, it's the same kind of thing. So you watch what happens. Okay, also too, there's a sense too of interdependence, isn't there? There's no vivid sense of me here and her there. We're kind of in a we together, aren't we? A sense of interdependence, which Buddha says is how things are anyway. Now, and we're in touch with that just naturally when we're being friendly. Now you watch what happens when she starts to say things I don't like. Then I start saying things she doesn't like. And we start arguing. Suddenly, isn't it? She's suddenly over there. I'm suddenly over here. It feels really uncomfortable, very distressing. She's looking at me, I look awful. I look at her, she looks awful. She's in tears, I'm upset. She goes away. I mean, we all know what I'm talking about. Now, excuse me, we say that's natural because it always happens. But it's a pretty horrible kind of natural. Who wants it? We don't want that. Well, Buddha says that's what's unnatural. That's what's pollution. That is what is disturbing. That's what causes problems. We try and achieve something when we're like that. Disaster, disaster, disaster, you know. The whole world, it doesn't work. Well, that, Buddha says, is what's unnatural. It's unnatural because it's, look, you know, it's obvious. It doesn't work. No one wants it. It's very interesting. So what we want is the other one. So we go towards, like a magnet, actually, the other one, which is our happy nature. Positive, constructive, beneficial, you know. Buddha's saying that positive stuff is, in a sense, the components of our mind, speaking very loosely. That is what our mind is. It is who we really are. And so what a Buddha is simply a person who's developed that stuff to a point beyond which it can't be developed further and has completely removed the pollution beyond which you can't remove it further. Which is, speaking psychologically, is an extremely radical statement. In ordinary terms, isn't it? It's outrageous. No one would think we can be absolutely free of anger. In fact, we almost get angry hearing it. It seems ridiculous. We defend our right to be angry. Then we all think there's almost like a philosophy that says we have to have anger in order to have pleasure, to have happiness. You know, you gotta have one to have the other, all this balance business, you know. So you want me to punch you before I kiss you, do you? I see. You check how ridiculous it is. We don't need anger to appreciate love. We don't need the poison to appreciate the good taste. We don't need to have polluted water first to appreciate the good water. I mean, we will appreciate the good water, but you give me good water first, my tongue will know it, you know. You give me, Dreame and me having a friendly conversation, I don't need her to punch me in the nose first for me to appreciate her kindness. We all know this. So Buddha's saying it is unnatural, this stuff. But because we've had it, you know, and so this is the second point, another point, where we think we came the first moment, we're all born like it, we say. We're all born like it. We're all made like this, we'll say. We even use the word. We're all made this way, we'll say. We're not made by anybody, Buddha says. I made me. Who made me? I asked in my Catholic catechism. God made me. Well, Buddha says, no, you made you. Which means, this is karma, that whatever's in my mind, they're just a bunch of habits, basically, that I brought with me. I programmed myself from before. Mozart programmed himself to play piano when his mummy gave him a piano at the age of 6. Hitler programmed himself to be what he turned out to be. You're not brand new little nothing things when you move into your mummy's womb, which is what we tend to think, you know. Not in Buddhist terms. Our mind goes back and back and back, and whatever's in it now is the result of what we've done before. Just like whatever I do now is a result of what I've done the last 10 years. You know, if I've practiced piano the last 10 years, you're not amazed that I'm good at it. You know, I just didn't turn out that way. You know, I practiced really hard. It was an organic process. This is roughly one of the approaches to karma, you know. So the Buddhist idea is that this mind of mine has the potential. It's what its nature really is the full development of the positive qualities. This is what I want anyway. It's called bliss. It's called joy. It's called happiness. It's what we're striving for. And the other stuff is pollution. The other stuff is the source of suffering. So, third noble truth, hey guys, you can have unpolluted water. You can have pure, blissful water. So then if I'm even interested in that, that I need to be very precise, don't I, about exactly what pollution is. And that's the first noble truth, that there is suffering. So, okay, it's interesting, the first one, when you start with the first one, it's sort of, you know, unless, my feeling is, for us Westerners especially, unless we know the context of this, which is that I can be free of it, it's a bit depressing to start being told, having your nose rubbed in your suffering, well, there is suffering, it's this and it's this and it's this and it's this. And people often say about Buddhism, it's so depressing. Come on, talk about something happy, please. Suffering, what a drag. Buddha goes on about suffering, you know. But if you recognize that the only reason you're identifying that there is suffering is so that you can be free of it, then you're very happy to identify it, aren't you? If you're finally accepting that your water can be blissful and tasty, you're delighted to get your hands dirty, aren't you? Because you're trying to identify what the pollution is. Why? So you now can learn to remove it. It's very sensible, very intelligent. Well, that's the first noble truth, which I talk about. Exactly what is suffering. This is crucial. We have to identify it if we're trying to get rid of it. It's extremely important. And this is where Buddha talks about subtler levels of suffering than we normally think, you see. Then, of course, it's not enough just to know the suffering and then remove it, because you know you've got to know what the causes are so you don't keep creating it. And that's the second noble truth. There are causes of suffering. This is a vital one. My goodness. It's all very fine to remove the pollution, but if you have no idea what caused it, you're just going to make mistakes again and find you've got polluted water again. So you've got to know what causes it. So crucial. So intelligent, you know. Well, Buddha says there are two causes of suffering. When you punch me in the nose, I think there's one. That's your punch. That's it. When Buddha's two causes of suffering, he doesn't even include the punch, which is quite shocking. He says there are two causes of suffering. One is that there's a long-term cause and a short-term, a present cause, which keep, you know, so these we need to understand. So the long-term cause, and this is really Buddha's coming into his own, Buddha really describing his very principle, as you can call creation. Buddha's answer to the question why. How come? Why me? Why suffering? Why war? Why September 11? Why anything? Buddha's answer is karma. Karma. It's a very common word. It's almost in the dictionary now, you know. But then everybody has very different views about it. But when you study the teachings, especially in the Tibetan Buddhist tradition, which of course, all the Buddhism comes from India, and from all the Indian masters, you know, all the commentaries on the teachings of the Buddha, and there's a strong emphasis in Tibetan Buddhism on studying in detail, Lord Buddha's teachings, you know. Not just fill your head full of interesting concepts so you can, you know, pass your discovering Buddhism exam. Not like that. The point of all the philosophy is its theory, and theory has to be put into practice. It's like learning a recipe first. Now you can make the cake. The cake is the point. Well, here, the experience, the transformation of my mind into its freedom from suffering, into its Buddhahood, is the point. So one needs to know the theory first. One has to establish very clearly what is suffering, the causes of it, and this is quite extensive. Buddha's explanations are quite extensive, you know. So, okay, let's first look at what suffering is. Roughly speaking, there are three levels of suffering. Roughly speaking. The first is what we all accept as suffering. Headaches, pain, sickness, you know, people being mean to us, wars, so on. Gross suffering. That's the gross level. The second level of suffering is what we don't even think of as suffering at all. It seems rather shocking, actually. It's actually what we call happiness, which is extremely interesting. But what Buddha's saying is that the happiness that we have now, and the more we understand in the second noble truth the causes of that, what we call happiness, is what Buddha calls suffering. So we'll talk back and forth between the first one and the second, what suffering is and the causes of it. Extremely helpful. The third type of suffering is even more subtle, and this again is a series of assumptions here that one has to really look into, because we don't take these as assumptions at all. And the third one is simply called all-pervasive suffering, which implies, is based on the assumption in Buddhism that consciousness, mind, is a continuity. That it's come from before, from previous experiences, previous lives, if you like, which is what Buddha's saying. And that being born, this is the third kind of suffering, that being born in the first place, with this body and mind, in this environment, is in the nature of suffering. It's the result of, it's caused by, you know, it's called, it's the result. It is suffering, okay? I'll talk about the cause in a minute. It is suffering. It seems rather insignificant talking about it briefly, but as more one understands the causes and Buddha's whole deal, the more it makes sense, you know. So the causes of suffering are two. We're looking at these different levels of suffering, remember? The causes of suffering are two. There's the long term and the short term. So, you know, let's say you punch me in the nose. Well, simply speaking, simplistically speaking, but it's the principle that I'm pointing to here, you know, that how come I even meet you in the first place, and how come you harm me, is not just a random event, which is absolutely what we feel. This is like a given in our earth, that it's a random event. Well, Buddha says no such thing. That's an unintelligent idea. That's an absurd and ridiculous idea. There cannot be a random event, Buddha says. In the same way, we all know that, you know, if you have a plant pop up in your garden that you least expected, because you don't remember having sown the seed, you know, just because you don't remember planting the seed, that it just didn't come from nowhere. Oh, well, just roses come sometimes, you know, there's no cause for it. Which is how we think in the world, isn't it? In our daily life. Well, we know with gardens, because we understand botany, that it's absurd. We know logically, even we don't remember when we planted the seed, we deduce logically there must be a seed there. In other words, there must be a cause for the rose, which is the seed. It's kind of so simple. Well, the same like that. Speaking now, using that as the analogy, what Buddha's saying is, that punch, which is my experience, you know, you didn't punch Prima, you punched me. That's not just some random event. That's like the fruiting, if you like, of a weed in my garden. My garden's my life, okay? My garden's my life, okay? Whatever happens in my life is my garden. It's my garden. So I don't remember having planted the seed, but I had to deduce logically, this is what a Buddhist would do, one practices this, what the deduction, the, you know, why I would deduce logically, oh well, I must have punched her in the past. What a drag, you know? Here comes the punchback. This is the idea. Or, equally, you give me $50, you know, because you love me. I have to deduce. I mean, we think that's a random event. Wow, amazing. I'm so lucky. I won the lottery. Can't believe it. No cause. Ridiculous, Buddha says. If it happened, if it ripened in your garden, winning $5,000, whatever, you, in your consciousness, before, planted a seed that ripened as receiving $5,000. Speaking simply, this is the principle of karma. That whatever is anybody's life, good or bad, it's the fruit of some action in the past. So karma, it means action. In the dynamic sense of implying a reaction. Action, reaction, seed, fruit, you know, cause, effect. This is the Buddhist explanation. I mean, simply now, it's extensive. The teachings on Buddhist philosophy on it is extremely extensive. The details are extremely extensive, you know. This is just the principle we're discussing here, like the principle of seed and fruit. It's like we're describing to us who always just thought fruits were random. Well, no, darling, seeds are there first. You have to plant a seed, and you have that seed, and that brings that fruit, you know, and you nurture it, you do this, you do that. Like that. So, the implications of this are quite interesting. The implications are that whatever I experience is a fruit of what I've done. So if I don't want suffering, if I look into my life and I recognize I don't want suffering, then the action I'm going to take is that I'm going to stop causing it. It's an extremely empowering idea, actually. Extremely empowering. So, the long-term cause of my suffering, and indeed the long-term cause of my happiness, but we're talking about suffering here, is my past action that sets me up to experience it. It's like an echo returning, you know. This is an absolute principle in Buddhism. This is Buddha saying, Buddha's not saying he was just, he kind of thought this up one day. He didn't create this concept. No one revealed it to him. He has observed it to be so that this is how it is. He has observed it to be so. This is how it is. So that's up to us to check it out, you know. So the second cause of suffering of that punch is my present anger or whatever response I have, you know. My present deluded response to you. Anger, jealousy, fear. Okay, so the first cause of my suffering is the punch I did in the past. The second cause that sets me up to meet the person to get it back. The second cause of my suffering is my neurotic response to it. How dare you do this to me? Who do you think you are? What do you have? And all the suing and the dramas 27 years later, you know. And which, of course, causes me suffering right now, perpetuates my suffering in this life, and Buddha says just sows seeds to have more suffering and more punches in the future. Keeps the whole ball rolling. So this implies two levels of practice. remove the karmic seeds before they ripen in the future and deal with my mind right now, which is the day-to-day level of practice. That's another whole story. But this is the method. This is the fourth noble truth. The fourth noble truth is doing the job of removing the pollution and stop creating the causes. Removing the pollution, stop creating the causes. That's the fourth noble truth. That's the job you do, you know. Put your money where your mouth is.
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0: Tashi Delek, number two, Lamrum Shevi, KG Gundu Taveto, Pergi Nanchu Senshi. 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
1: So, this is Buddha says, the method then, the simple method then, for stopping suffering is stop creating the causes. Which means, and the causes are delusions and karma. So karma comes from delusions. So I'm angry, so I punch you, another seed goes in, I get another punch later, I continue to punch you, and so it keeps going, keeps going, keeps going. So the way, looking at more detail in karma, looking at karma in more detail, there are four ways in which our karma can ripen. So if we look at our life now, we can see that we can divide up the karmic fruits into four ways, and this entire, once we look at this, it's the entire universe. Looking at the four, there's nothing more than these four, we'll see. We can describe our life now in terms of there being fruits of past actions. We can also look at our life now in terms of the seeds we plant which will bring future results. Just like in our garden. So, there are four ways karma ripens. The first one is what they call throwing karma. So roughly speaking, at the time of your death, they say, the last death, Buddha would say there was not more than 49 human days before this present conception, we were in another form. This is just Buddha's teaching. This is not some kind of hippie new age concept, by the way. Lord Buddha, 2,500 years ago, stated this, and very conservative people throughout the ages called Buddhists had this view. So, okay, the first way in which our karma has ripened is in the time of our past death, before we stop breathing, the prevalent karmic seed, we can deduce this by looking at the fruit being a human being, as opposed to a lion or a tiger or something. This fruit, Buddha says, is the result, this fruit called the human life, is the result of a very powerful, virtuous karmic seed ripening at the time of our past death that threw our consciousness, basically put our subtle consciousness when it's left the body on autopilot and caused it to find its way very precisely in the present mother's human womb. You know, this is, so you know, don't blame your mother and father for who you are, please. They were sitting there quietly minding their own business and you came along, in Buddha's terms. So we are the person who made us. I mean, many causes and conditions, obviously, but we're the crucial cause. Our past virtue. Buddha says, I mean, roughly speaking, you could say, Buddhism would say that we would just be in tears if we realized how hard we must have worked in a past life to have this body all in one piece with reasonable looks and all the things we have in our life. Reasonable wealth because we've been generous. Nice, healthy body, still alive, not dead yet, you know, because of morality. People liking us because of patience. People trusting us because of telling the truth. A whole kind of conglomeration of incredibly strong, virtuous actions are the main cause of our being who we are at this very moment. This is the Buddha's view. God didn't do it, Buddha didn't do it, Mummy and Daddy didn't do it, and it's certainly not random. It's very precise. Like if you look in someone's beautiful garden, you know perfectly well they've worked for years to make it like that. It just didn't happen. So we've worked extremely hard to be who we are, Buddha says. That's just the first kind of karma, the throwing karma, or they call it the fully ripened result. That's another whole story. Then within that life, you can look at the other three kinds of karma, the way that karma ripens in the other three ways. The next one is the term called actions similar to the cause, which is, if we look into our personality, characteristics, tendencies, we definitely think they come from mum and dad, don't we, you know? Okay, for when we're reasonable kinds of people, but we can see you're stretching that a bit when you look at the Hitlers and the Mother Teresas. It's fairly obvious Hitler didn't turn out like his mum. No one heard of Hitler's mum being a multi-murderer, you know, and no one heard of Mother Teresa's mum being a saint. So it sort of seems a bit extreme when we have examples like that. But for normal people like us, it seems to fit that our mummy and daddy made us this way. I'm angry because my daddy's angry. I'm good at piano because my mummy's good at piano. Whatever, you know. There's a lot of truth in that, but it's like they're only the cooperative causes. The main cause of my being angry is so simple. It's so simple, it's embarrassing. What's the main cause of your being able to play the piano? It's because you've practiced. Well, the main cause of my being angry from the time I came out the womb is because I practiced anger and I brought the propensities with me. We're kind of all the propensities for everything we are, including Mother Teresa and Hitler, are right there in the first moment of conception, Buddha says. All the seeds come from the past. And then a certain group of those seeds ripen in this package called Rabina, you know. So all those tendencies are mine. Mine. So the second way our karma ripens, our actions from the past ripen, is in the habit to keep doing them. Whether they're kind, loving, generous, patient. I mean, we can see some kids who stomp on the snails and don't care less. We can see another kid, like a 3-year-old son of my friend, when she was taking the lice out of his head and he cried, "Mummy, mummy, leave them alone. Don't hurt them. It's their home." I mean, she knew she hadn't taught him that. He didn't fall out of the sky holy. He'd practiced compassion and not killing in the past, such that he had this imprint in his mind, you know. The third kind of karma, this one we can begin to maybe to take responsibility for, our own tendencies. But the next one's quite heavy duty for us. It's called experiences similar to the cause, and it's the name given to all the stuff that happens to us. How people see us, how people treat us, what happens. You know, whether the rat comes into your kitchen, or the fly goes down your mouth, whether, you know, a person shoots you, a person gives you $1 million, a person's loving to you, kind to you, truthful to you, whatever it is that happens out there, you know, all this, which we definitely think we have nothing to do with. This all feels like it's coming from left field, doesn't it? Everything comes from left field. The goodness, the badness. We're kind of on tenterhooks every day, hoping some nice will come, and, you know, hoping the bad won't come. And always thinking it's coming from left field. What has it got to do with me that someone runs over me? What's it got to do with me that you're so mean to me? I mean, look at it, how we feel, isn't it? It's so fascinating. Total fantasy, Buddha says. Complete misconception. Complete story made up by our mind. Total nonsense, lie. Everything that happens to us has everything to do with us, Buddha says. It's an outrageous concept. Not blame, not guilt, it's just extremely sophisticated, actually. It's this view of interdependence, you know. So whatever I experience is necessarily the fruit. It's in my garden, like I said before. It's my garden.

this view, which takes masses of practice, is, you know, when you've really got the view of karma, you would never be angry. Why? You check angry. You check anger. The words are, how dare this happen? This should not be happening. Why is this happening? Why are you doing it to me? If only it wasn't happening. It's all the if onlys and the buts and the whys and the shoulds and the coulds. It's never the is, you know. Well, this one of karma is saying, it is happening. And honey child, it's therefore you created the cause. Good or bad. Not guilt, but let's now deal with it. So Tibetans don't go mad thinking, why me? They don't have a question, which is the question we mostly have in most cultures for most tragic things that go on. And the point beyond which we can never get. Why we all go mad. Why is this happening? Why in this country there's so much fear and rage and confusion since September 11, you know? It's something that came from left field, and it's something that should not have happened, and these people should not have done it, and how dare they do it, and they are wrong to do it. We have got nothing, it's got nothing to do with us. Buddha says, rubbish. He's more polite. But I'm trying to make the point. Not to feel guilty or bad or ashamed. Buddha says, that's our karmic appearance. You know, if you're in the building or next door or in the next state, however you experience it, it's your karmic appearance, you know. And all the good things too. We love to talk about the bad, you know. Why people are kind to you every day. The thing is, we take it for granted. Well, of course they should be kind, you know. It's like, of course, how dare they not be kind? But it's like expecting roses to grow in your garden without planting seeds. Well, of course my garden should be full of roses. That's what a garden is, you know. And then you sue somebody if the garden, the roses don't come. But you don't know you've got to plant seeds, you know. Or you think the roses are just there because it's the nature of gardens. I mean, it's so ignorant, Buddha says. Everything has got a cause. And if you experience it, then the cause is coming from your mind. Or collectively, let's say. All the people on September 11, whoever was involved in it, the millions of people who are involved, to whatever degree, are all collectively created the cause to that extent, to have that experience. This is logic, Buddha says. This is logic, Buddha says. Okay, it's extremely profound, the actual workings of it, but this is the principle we're discussing here first. Just get our heads around, you know. The first kind of karma, most interesting, is, you know, that even this environment is called environmental karma. Even the way the very environment manifests for us, how we experience it, how it is, you know, earth, moon, stars, earthquakes here, you know, floods there, flowers there, whatever. That's karma too. It's called environmental karma. And every action we do, positive or negative, has these four results, not all simultaneously. In other words, so one example, killing. One example, the negative example, killing. Buddha says, don't kill any living being. You know, no being wants to die. And killing is killing harms others, so it's an action we shouldn't do. It only brings suffering to us, not mentioned to others, okay? So the action of killing, it's a good point. Here is a creature, dead as a doornail. Look at it, squashed up now. Okay, the crucial point here, okay, start. Killing, all right, normally speaking, when we kill, We know that things happen like accident. I didn't mean to there, did I? It kind of popped in and I swallowed it, didn't it? But normally speaking, if it was an insect, isn't it? If it's like a mosquito, you know, on here. How dare you take just one drop of tiny drop of blood as Lama's over here. So it's immediately kind of plonk, you know. I hope it is dead, the poor thing. That's double trouble. Isn't it? We instantly kill that ant because, you know, that mosquito, because it's taking my blood. So, you know, we don't think of it. A lot of things happen really quickly there. And certainly the intention was to kill, and motivation was because how dare you take my blood. Aversion, wasn't it? Anger. A mini kind of moment of anger. Kill the mosquito. So the karmic result of killing, we think that's just nothing. It's really mild, you know. There are many factors. Okay, I better go into those factors now. There are various... For a karma we do, an action we do, to have the fully ripened result of a type of rebirth, that's the fully ripened result, whether born an animal, a human, a spirit, there are various kinds, Buddha says. There have to be four conditions in place in the mind, or in the whole action itself. This is again a crucial one, and this is a good example because we can see one of these is missing. The first one, the intention, is there. The intention is almost the meaning of karma. It's virtually synonymous, intention, which means it all comes from the mind. Everything comes from the mind. We all can see the hand hitting the mosquito. It feels almost like as if your mind's not involved because it's so quick. But we know there's no way the hand would go out

0: if the mind didn't think something. And if it did, then you've got a sickness. We know that. Do you see my point? The hand follows the mind. The words follow the mind. It's sort of obvious. The mind's the boss, you know. So intention to do it is the major thing. But we can see with killing over the centuries, the intention to do, the motivation is the key thing, the reason you do it. Once the intention is there, the reason is the main determining factor. The usual reason we can see to kill a mosquito is because you don't like it. It's aversion. It's called aversion. To kill a person is called anger. Okay, if I like to eat mosquito's flesh, then I'd kill it much more gently, wouldn't I? So I wouldn't want to squash it and have squashed legs. I want a nice little round mosquito. So I'd kill it nicely. So attachment is the motivation there. But aversion is the usual reason we kill. Look at wars, all this stuff, isn't it? So aversion is a motivation. And that's called anger. And that's a pretty intense one. We all know it's the strongest emotion. So that makes that action. The motivation, as we said at the very beginning of this teaching, motivation for doing the thing is the main determining factor for the result of that action. So clearly with me, straight away we can see, you know, the second point is, you know, first is the intention. Then there has to be a living creature there. A living creature. The third condition is you have to do the action or get someone else to do it for you. And the fourth one is you go, oh, rejoice, great, now it's dead. Now we can immediately see, you know, in my action here, there wasn't the intention, therefore there was no motivation whatsoever. There was a living ant, a living creature, that's the second point. I did do the action, that's the third point. But the first point, when I saw it died, I wasn't pretending, I got a shock, poor little thing, you know. I wasn't saying, great, now it's dead. So there were two in there, two conditions that were in place in that action. So that's not a complete action. And usually when there's no intention and no motivation, sometimes they say, almost there's no karmic result. So karma, you know, the fly doesn't care, does it? It's dead. It doesn't care whether I meant to or not. It's dead. So it got its karma. But from my point of view, I didn't create almost any negative karma. They probably even didn't create any. Because there was no intention, therefore no negative motivation. But we can, you know, so if the action is complete, intention with a bad motivation, and a few other factors play a major role, let's say you've got a strong habit to kill. You go to fishing, you kill the mozzies, you kill the rats, you kill the roaches. Your habit is very strong, so it just comes second nature. That increases the negativity of that action much more powerfully. And then another factor plays a major role, and that's how you kill. Let's say you're sadistic and you pull little, you know, mosquito's legs out slowly and delight in its suffering. That makes your karmic action much heavier, you know. There are various factors. So, they're the four conditions in place that need to bring the fully ripened result. In this case, many, because one seed brings many fruits, many suffering lives. Which sounds quite heavy to us, but Buddha's again not saying there's anybody up there pulling any strings, making any decisions, you know. No one's judging you or rewarding you, punishing or rewarding. There's no concept like that in Buddhism. It's a natural law, Buddha says. So when your mother says don't go near the fire, it's not because she's making the fire burn you. She's punishing you, which is how we think with guilt, you know. Not like that. She's just pointing out that the natural, if fire meets your flesh, it'll be pain, you know. So, you know, negative action done will bring a suffering result, Buddha says. It's just natural law. So now the second karmic result of killing, and that can occur in any life at all, and let's face it, look at it in humans. Most humans kill something, don't they? So in Buddhist terms, the throwing karma of being a human is morality. A lot of virtue ripened for us to get a human life. Then within that life, the other three karmas ripen. And we can see, some people have a tendency from the time they can remember to kill. We can see that. Why? Because they've killed before. It's a residual result of having killed before. So they keep killing. That's the second way karma ripens. The third karmic result of killing, the experience similar to the cause of killing, is that you get killed. Or you die young. Your life is cut short. Or you get sick. All these three are the three experiences similar to the cause of killing in the past. Now, it's very obvious everybody doesn't have both. Lots of people merrily kill all their life and stay healthy until they're 94, you know. Lots of people die at the age of one and they haven't killed anybody yet. It's very clear. So that you don't always have all these karmas together, you know. The fourth karmic result, environmental karma, is that where the environment that is meant to be conducive to health becomes conducive to ill health. And look at the world now. Who drinks water out of taps anymore? Who just drinks water out of a river and says, oh, isn't that so sweet? We'll be scared. It's so polluted, you know. Food now, so many people have these diseases, don't they? I mean, little kids, you give them peanuts, they die, you know. Milk, they die. This is a negative, this is a karmic result of killing in the past. Environmental karma. So what's meant to heal you actually harms you. The environment itself is polluted, destructive for you. And it can be quite personal. You know, you love milk, but your next door neighbor will die if they drink it. It shows. It's their karma. That's the environmental result of killing. So all actions, positive and negative, have these four results. Not all at the same time. And if you think of it, the universe itself that you occupy, all the things that happen to you, all the things you do and think and feel and say, and even who you are. Buddha says, baby, you created it. You're the cause. This is karma, you know. So quite an interesting view, isn't it? So this is the cause of suffering. We're looking at suffering. It's also the cause of happiness. This is a crucial point. When we begin to practice, the Buddhists, when they begin to practice, start to abide by the laws of karma. It's like if you want to have a beautiful garden, you've got to learn to know what to plant and what not to plant. It's very obvious. So, if you want to have happiness now and in the future, Buddha says, which we all do, and your mind will continue anyway, whether you like it or not, your mind came from before and your mind will continue. But mind, in Buddhist terms, is beginningless and endless. So no choice. No choice, you know. I know I want happiness, because I know I don't like suffering. Well, Buddha says, honey, it's possible. You just have to learn to know how. And that is, don't lie, don't badmouth, don't kill, don't steal, don't do this, don't do that. It's the very first level of practice. It's almost like the passive level of practice. Don't do this and don't do that. It's extremely practical, though. You refrain from harming others. You get the benefit immediately. Not to mention other people benefiting. Every time you don't kill, look at all the happy roaches, you know. Lucky roaches, my goodness. So the method, Buddha says, the method for getting happiness, the method for being free of suffering, is don't do negative things. It's so extremely simple. This comes down to the same thing that most religions would say, but the Buddha's explanation of why is sort of a slightly different, you know. It's in the context of karma. And Buddha would say this is a natural law. Morality is a natural law. This is not invented by Buddha. He didn't create this. He didn't make it up. No one revealed it to him. Just like Einstein didn't make up or have revealed to him relativity. He observed it, you know. That's the approach in Buddhism. Buddha is a person who observed this to be the laws of reality. So, okay, he is saying he's right. Of course he is. He wouldn't be saying it if he didn't think he's right. It's like Einstein wouldn't tell you about relativity and then say, well, I'm not really right. I mean, he'd just confuse you, wouldn't he? So, you know, Buddha's happy to say he's right, but he's not saying you have to believe him. He's saying, hey, check it out. You find out for yourself. And that's exactly what a Buddhist is doing. From your own experience, you're verifying it for yourself. This is a crucial point, you know. In Buddhism. So the method for stopping suffering is stop creating the causes. That means stop delusions right now. Change your anger and love and jealousy. Anger and jealousy and neurotic and attachment in response to the thing that happens. Number one. And then number two, the long term, pull out the seeds. And we have these various practices that we call purification. That remove the seeds from your mind before they ripen, you know. This is essentially what Buddhist practice is. I mean, speaking in a nutshell, sort of. So now you can ask questions.
1: Dashi Delek, number 2, Lamrum Shevi, Geji Gundu Taveto, Pyogi Nangchu Senshi Ye. 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
1: So now you can ask questions.
2: I have a question.
1: Oh, yeah.
2: Has anything happened to you in your lab between liberation that there are actually examples that it's possible?
1: Well, I mean, I can only say, oh, but I'm not able to fiddle, am I? I'm so sorry. Okay. I can say, okay, I mean, here I am, a Tibetan Buddhist, all right? I've been a Tibetan Buddhist for a few years. And obviously I've got a few people I've met called a Buddhist, called Tibetan, who are said to be examples of this stuff. You know, so first of all, among all the Tibetans that I know, the so-called lamas is the Tibetan equivalent of the word guru. Guru means heavy with knowledge, Lama Yeshe says. Heavy with knowledge. It's a nice word, isn't it? And lama is the Tibetan equivalent. I think it means high. And actually, ma is the female, so often I hear it said to be high mother, lama. So the high practitioners, the beings who are said to be, you know, attainers of this stuff. And there are said to be many who have actually achieved completion in it, Buddhahood, you know. And the Dalai Lama is said to be one of them, okay? This one up here. Now, I can't possibly say I can see he's enlightened. If I could, that means I'm enlightened too, and believe me, I'm not. But I can say this. All the years I've seen him, known him, heard his teachings, seen his students, seen his other lamas who know about him. You look around, you know. You can see, I can say, the more I know him, the nicer he appears. Usually the more we know somebody, the more faults we see, isn't it? We get disillusioned, you know. But all I can say is he hasn't disillusioned me. I feel more confident, you know, that he puts his money where his mouth is. He seems to be an amazing example of this very stuff, you know. All the things he teaches, you check it out him from your own experience, he seems to put his money where his mouth is. And that for me is the most marvelous experience. I think we desperately all want that, you know. One of the reasons we all leave our churches is because we get disillusioned. Even as children, we are disillusioned. We want to do good, but then we hear mummy say one thing and she does something else. I know in all my political activity over the years, I was so idealistic, you know, all my great idealistic theories of reality and life and liberating suffering, blah, blah, blah. But I mean, everybody did one thing and said one thing and did another. You know, all people went off to demonstrate, you know, nobly for the suffering of all the world and come home and beat up their wives. I mean, excuse me, you know. So to find someone who seems to put their money where their mouth is, to really act as they talk, is extremely inspiring. And I can say the few Tibetan lamas, so-called, that I've met, seem to be like that, and that to me is the best I can say. Now, the second thing I can say is any other lamas that I know, they would all say the Dalai Lama is definitely, you know, he's the goods, he's the real goods, he's a Buddha. So, I mean, I have confidence in them because what they've told me and the practices they've given me, they work. So, you know, from my own experience, I can say, from that point of view, from deduction, you know, I can say that it seems to be so, but I can't say more than that. Does that answer your question satisfying? Have I said the right thing?
2: Well, in order to embark on a path like this, you've got to think it's possible.
1: That's right.
2: So, do you feel like these beings are some other category of being?
1: What do you mean?
2: So different from us?
1: You mean like God or something? Unattainable?
2: Yeah.
1: Well, no, that's what...
2: To get to be like that.
1: No, I see. Yeah. Well, no, that's the main thing for me. I mean, for me, I can't even imagine, actually, myself just saying. I can't imagine myself being a Buddhist if I didn't have personal examples in front of me. Isn't it? Like if you heard about basketball but you never met a Michael Jordan, it'd be a bit disillusioning, wouldn't it? You've got to have the person in front of you. So yes, for sure for me, the people I've met, which is what I'm saying, the ones I've met seem to be the best examples I could find of the words that they're saying. And if I look into myself, there's no way I've attained anything great. But definitely after all these years, I can see changes in myself, and that's the most encouraging, isn't it? In other words, I mean, I can say so far, for myself on the Buddhist path, so far, so good. From the stuff they tell me, I try to put into practice, and the stuff that I have put into practice, I have seen that what they said would happen has happened. So that's encouraging. All you can do is keep moving, can't you? I can tell you how to get to Melbourne, Australia. You check up, and this is what they say in Buddhism. You just don't blindly follow. You check up on the person's qualities, you check on their words, you check on, you know, on the sources, you check on all this. So if I tell you there's a place called Melbourne, Australia, you'd check up, you'd verify it from other sources, you'd have confidence. You then, once you've got real confidence, so much confidence that you can even tell someone else how to get there, and you haven't even started on the journey yet, because you've really checked carefully. Then you start pursuing it yourself. And so I'll tell you, you know, you get off in LA, then you get off of the plane in Bangkok, and you stay 5 hours, you stay at this hotel, and each step of the way you go, oh, well, she told me that. That's true. Check. Yeah, I can keep trusting her. I'll keep moving. But if suddenly you end up in Paris, France, then you better say, okay, excuse me, she's the wrong guide, and you stop doing what I said immediately. Right? It's logical. Well, Buddha said, Dalai Lama said the same. If you do follow the Buddha's instructions, and you get to a certain point and you're not where he says you should be, and you really did follow the instructions, well, Buddha's wrong. You must give him up, you know. This is the Buddhist approach. So you don't just kind of, I'm a Buddhist now, and float along in la-la land. You're constantly checking all along the way. Buddha said this would happen, and now I'm doing that, this is going to happen. And so you're constantly checking yourself. You're verifying it for yourself. So I can say, after all these years, for myself, so far, so good. And that's more than good enough. Anyone else have a question? Any kind of question you like. Off the wall, stupid, embarrassing, it doesn't matter.
3: What would happen to someone like the Dalai Lama if he were to die and be reincarnated and no one found him?
1: I understand. Well, the way that Buddhism would talk about that, first of all, let's just assume that he is a holy being, which means he's a Buddha, which means he... This is meaning in Buddhist terms... This is far-fetched, I know, but this is the Buddhist view of what a Buddha is. This is the potential we all have. He's fully developed these two wings of the bird. So he's fully developed wisdom, which means he literally has omniscience. Okay, Buddhism says this. Which means he sees everything as it is. Secondly, he has infinite empathy and compassion for all beings. But this first wing, the omniscience one, they also call it wisdom, which implies the enormous skill to know what to do, how, and when to get the best result. So the logic would be, if he is what he is, that's the first point, he would ensure, from his own side anyway, he would ensure that he's born in a place where he's most effective. That's number one. But number two, if he were born in such a place where he wasn't recognized, that would imply that all the beings among whom he was born didn't have the karma from their side to recognize him. They hadn't created the cause to have the Dalai Lama. Does that make sense?
3: Yeah. So
1: speaking from a Buddhist perspective now, using the Buddhist reasoning.
3: So I have the impression, maybe you can help me at this point, that we have our mind stream, which is a little different than our Buddhist consciousness stream. That's different than this aggregation that's sitting here now, and that this stream is influenced by this physical aggregation, the brain and the various physical components.
1: Uh-huh.
3: So. And somehow that influences, obscures things, or maybe, does this sound right? Like, it seems that I have the impression that the stream that would be here before it came into this body is influenced by the body itself and by the brain.
1: In what, give me an example of what you mean.
3: I have no recollection of anything. I don't remember being born.
1: Sure, okay.
3: Before.
1: Yes, sure.
3: I have no recollection of any previous lives or of... I do have certain propensities, obviously, but I don't...
1: Can't remember the reason why. Can't remember having practiced it before.
3: Yeah.
1: Sure. So then...
3: That explained to me that the brain sort of... It's like light going through a prism influences the stream, the conscious stream, in a way that if the brain weren't there, obviously things would be...
1: Okay, well, this is an interesting point. Well, trying to make it too complicated, but first of all, I have to say, we might have mentioned this yesterday. I can't remember if you were here yesterday. Doesn't matter. But one way they're talking in Buddhism about we have gross consciousness. I mentioned before briefly, subtle consciousness, very subtle consciousness. It's like three stages of a kind of a seamless continuity of mental consciousness, okay? There's gross awareness, and there's a more subtle awareness that we have the capability of having, but which most of us never access. And then even very subtle consciousness, which is the subtlest level of our conscious being. They even call it indestructible consciousness. So what's your name?
3: Scott.
1: So at the moment of conception, what that was the very subtle consciousness that we now label Scott, conjoined with his body, okay? The very subtle consciousness coming from a previous body, previous life, on autopilot, basically, programmed by your past actions, completely programmed. And this very subtle consciousness, one way of describing it is it's like the repository of all your karmic seeds. It's like your programming of all the things you've ever done in the past that haven't yet ripened. And so certain karmas have, certain actions have ripened at the time of the death of the previous person that then programmed or put on autopilot this consciousness and found its way to your mummy's, to Scott's mummy's womb. They talk about very subtle consciousness. So for most of us in day-to-day life, you can say that very subtle consciousness is existing right now, but we can't, it's like the microscope of the microscope of your mind. We never even access it. It's just too subtle. Unless you're a great meditator. Then you've got subtle consciousness. So that will gradually, that consciousness will meet the egg and sperm of your mum and dad and will gradually grow into Scott. So when Scott is fully grown, you know, at 9 months or whatever, he pops out. Already he's got the body and the gross consciousness, even in the womb, is beginning to manifest. And that's the conceptual and the sensory. So now, obviously, by definition, conceptual and sensory depend upon this body for existence. This is why in the world, that's we think all we think there is. So by the time you stop breathing, which in Buddhist terms is only halfway through the death process, we're ready for the body bag in the West, because we think now Scott's finished, because the breath's finished, the eye's finished, the ear's finished, the body's cold. But in Buddhist terms, your subtle consciousness is still there, and all the way down to your very subtle, and it could be 2 days before all that completely kind of finishes, you know. So in day-to-day life now, okay, when we go to sleep, it's like the gross consciousness ceases, and it's obvious, it does. You know, you're fast asleep, your senses aren't working when you're really asleep. But then we wake up, if you like, into a mini little other world, which is the subtle consciousness having dreams. This is how come people, and that level of consciousness doesn't need this brain or this body for its existence. And that's how come people have out-of-body experiences, all those types of things. So the subtle consciousness, so meditators who basically a great meditator, a person who's accomplished in what they call single-pointed concentration, is a person who has learned very sophisticated techniques that allow them to completely subdue the gross level, which is what we do when we go to sleep, but we turn unconscious. But they remain conscious. They're able to access, if you like, while being awake at a subtle level, the subtle conscious awareness. And they're able to, you know, and that consciousness has the capacity to see past, future, and then, you understand, I'm just, does that story make a little bit of sense? So the function of the brain, the simple function of this body is to enable the gross consciousness to function. That's all. It's the grossest level of our conscious being. The subtle consciousness is sitting there, really. And that's like your unconscious or your subconscious, if you like. And that's where everything is stored. So when we come into life and you naturally just go towards killing, it's funny, we don't remember, as you said. But we've just programmed that mind, and all the imprints of that are all there. So when you learn to access that in meditation, become a very high being, you can see the past lives, you can see the causes of why you're doing this now, why you're doing that now. But just now, all we do is feel the reverberations of what we've done before. We've lost the memory, like a person who has lost their gross memory. But one man, I remember, had lost his gross day-to-day memory, but he could still just play the piano. He trained himself, so he just played the piano. But no memory of day-to-day stuff. So it's like we've programmed ourselves to play piano. Look at Mozart. To lie, to steal, to be loving, to be kind, whatever it is. We don't remember the past because the gross consciousness doesn't have the capacity. Look at our conceptual consciousness. We don't remember even most of today. If we were asked even just today to write down every single second without forgetting, I'm sorry, we'd fail miserably. Forget about this life. Forget about a past life. The gross conceptual and sensory, which is the level we function at, just doesn't have the capacity. But if we get glimpses, what we do, we get glimpses of person's feelings. That's just, we're just touching on the edges of the subtle. If we get sometimes strong clairvoyant experiences, people have that. In your dreams, in your day-to-day life, it's like you just grabbed a moment of it and then it's gone again. You can't get it again. That means it's not the gross conception doing that. It's your subtle level. And Buddha says we're able to access that continuously, actively, and great high beings need to so they can really see the minds of others and really benefit them. Does that help at all?
3: I think so.
1: Pardon? Think about it, the main thing. And it's a very different way of seeing the mind, you know, isn't it? Different whole. Anyway, if there's more questions come out of it, you can ask me, please. Okay. Go on, someone. Yeah, please.
2: Behind Scott, Linda.
1: Yes, Linda. Yeah. Oh, yes, darling, go on.
4: I'm listening to this, but I think it was something that I'm very new to thinking about. And so I was thinking that if it could feel sort of hopeless to think that what I experienced in this in my life is due to something that could have happened a long time.
1: It feels hopeless.
4: It could feel.
1: Mm-hmm.
4: I'm wondering whether maybe it's just a perspective of mm-hmm. in the moment looking at it that way and going from there. Or
1: so interesting. Why hopeless? Let's just say you're rich now because you've been extremely generous in the past. How does that make you feel hopeless? That you're kind now because you've been kind in the past. That people are loving to you now because you've been good in the past. How does that make you feel hopeless?
4: Well, I think if it were something like if I weren't feeling smart enough, or if it were a negative.
1: That's the interesting point. That's the one that when we think of karma, we run to the negative one. But as soon as we think the good one, it's kind of goes, oh, amazing. You may not have been a good person before. Phew. It's wonderful. So when I think the thing is to concentrate on that one, and when we can begin to own that one, it's easy to own the negative. It's a very interesting point, I know. But that's the way for me, the approach.
4: Thank you. You know, what determines the rate which karmic seeds ripen? Do some ripen fast and
1: fast? Yeah, of course. It's like there are various, as we can see, there are many, many conditions. I mean, again, this is why the seed and fruit analogy is very helpful. The seed is the main cause of the apple tree, but I can hold a seed up and hear, so come on, apple tree, come on, apple tree. We'll never get one. Why? It needs conditions. It needs all the catalysts, you know, the earth, the water, the soil. So it's extremely intricate. We know. So we've first got to establish the causes, the secondary causes. This is how we talk here. The main cause of you punching me is my having harmed you. So, but that needs many, many conditions for it to come. Until I meet you, I will never get that punch, will I? The seed won't ripen until I meet you. So you're a crucial condition in my getting that punch. Then there's other things. It could easily be that I, through much work on my mind before even meeting you, I purify that seed. So when I meet you again, you're still going to dislike me, but somehow the punch will miss or something, you know? So there's many, many conditions involved, I mean, it's quite subtle, actually, in the ripening of seeds. So obviously, the seeds that you really nourish are going to ripen first. So if you get angry every day, then don't be surprised your negative seeds ripen. If you start stealing, then, of course, all the other stealing karmas in your mind are going to ripen like crazy, and you're going to start getting stolen from, which are also karmas from the past. But they wouldn't have ripened so quickly if you hadn't started stealing. So this exacerbates this, which helps that, which helps this. But also sometimes, and this can be a bit disappointing sometimes, but it's a good thing. They often say when you really start to clean yourself up and start purifying, often that can ripen the negative things more quickly too. As what Lama Zopa said one time, the one person was very distressed about doing all this meditating and just getting more angry and more proud and more miserable. And he said, gross, the dirt has to come out, you know. So it's a bit like when you start going on a fast or cleaning up your eating act. You all your pimples and your farts and it's awful, you know. But you kind of, you're glad it's all coming out. You see my point? So there's many things. Yeah.
4: Okay. I am new to this, so if I say something stupid.
1: Please say something stupid. It's all right. Join the club.
4: In your

0: evolution of levels of consciousness, how will you describe your evolution at the beginning of becoming a Buddhist and now? And the other thing is, I, my poor old self, I'm so busy with my own consciousness.
1: Yes.
0: And my own anger and my own desire to be happy, that I care nothing about whether I, someone had another consciousness.
1: I know, yes, sure.
0: In the past.
1: Of course.
0: That doesn't concern me because I am not even...
1: I understand. No, it's a good point, that one. Well, the first point I didn't understand. Let me answer the second point. You can ask me the first one again. The second point is the interesting one in Buddhism, I tell you. This is why this two wings of the bird is a really nice idea. They call the first wing the wisdom wing. It's got a very particular meaning. But in general, that's all the work, which is what we're discussing here, that we do on our own mind. And so what Buddha's saying, and then the compassion wing is all the work you do to benefit others. So what Buddha's saying is you can't really do the compassion wing until you put yourself together. Even a little bit. So we all know if I'm full of anger and full of depression, as you just point out, I don't even care about the person in front of me dying. I'm so overwhelmed by my own misery. So when I put myself together and become less angry and less neurotic and more happy and more content, then I can see you. So the wisdom wing is necessary to do the compassion wing well. And we've got to do both eventually, but one step at a time, you know. So what Buddha's saying is, too, you can't really have genuine compassion for the suffering of another until you understand your own suffering. And that's why we had this discussion here, this detailed discussion about the Four Noble Truths, which is related to oneself. It refers to all beings. We've got to get it for ourselves first. And I haven't even really gone into much detail yet, you know, about how we suffer. But we've got to look into ourselves. This is why it's so important, meditation and all of this in Buddhism. Not just to get selfish, but to put yourself together so that you can be effective in the world for others. Does that make sense?
0: And the point about your consciousness, how have
1: you... So the first one, yeah.
0: Yourself as a person, it means what is the levels of consciousness. It means how the consciousness how do you see your consciousness? I bet before I saw the documentary about your life, at the beginning, what kind of consciousness did you have and how it has been evolving?
1: Well, the way to talk about that, just in a more simple way to talk about that, the Buddhist way of seeing your own progress is seeing if you're really practicing. The proof of practice is you become less angry, less jealous, less depressed, more kind, more patient. I mean, it's very down to earth. That's the sign of progress.
0: But it means now you are capable of seeing relating to those consciousness that you described, that they were moving around in the world and they came to you when you became a human being.
1: Who? Which consciousness? Which
0: okay.
1: one?
0: You are saying that at the moment of conception.
1: Oh yeah, okay.
0: The
1: continuity. No, what I'm saying is at the time. What's your name?
0: Lucilla.
1: Okay. What Buddha is saying is this roughly: at the time of conception of you in your mother's womb. You know, we mostly think our mother and father made us, don't we? We mostly think that I didn't exist before my... Right, that's how our view, isn't it? If we're Christian or Muslim or Jewish, we think God made us. Or if we're materialist, we think mummy and daddy made us. You agree, for a start. Do you agree with that? Huh? You agree. Okay, so we all would accept then that we would all say, 5 minutes before conception, I didn't exist. That's what we'd say, right? You agree?
0: Yeah.
1: Okay, well, Buddha disagrees with that. That's all I'm saying. But Lucilla... Your consciousness, you know, we agree that today your consciousness, your mind is existing in your body today, isn't it?
0: Mm-hmm.
1: Your feelings, your thoughts, your emotions. And we can all deduce from this, can't we, that they existed in your body yesterday. We all just know that's true, even if I've never met you. I know you must have been living yesterday. Your consciousness, your thoughts, your feelings, your emotions were existing yesterday. Do you agree? So then I place it right back, and we have to deduce each day before, because you're existing now, your thoughts and feelings and emotions, this river of mental moments that we call your mind, this is all existing now. We can deduce it existed yesterday. So we can follow it all the way back to the first moment of conception. And then Buddha would say you can trace it back to previous moments before conception, that your mind existed before conception. Because it exists today, it has to have existed yesterday. Because where else did it come from? In Buddhist terms, doesn't come from mummy and daddy, doesn't come from God, even physical, and can't come from nothing. Nothing can come from nothing. So we can deduce logically that your consciousness, your mind, can be traced back before conception, before that, a day before that, a day before that, and before that. And Buddha says it was then in another body when you were called Mary or Fred. Simply speaking, that's what Buddha is saying.
0: I have learned all my life that I was a baby and I learned to see it and have
1: That's a very interesting point, I agree. But that someone else was you, that's the point. But we're so used, this is what's interesting. We do, naturally. Buddhism has this way of talking about how we have this sense of ego. And one of its functions is to be identifying very strongly with this sense of me, you know. Of course. Because this is all I am right now. I'm not in another body. So I identify with me, Australian, female, Robina, bad, good, angry, something. We have this very elaborate story, don't we, in our mind about me. And Buddha says, we cling to this very strongly, which is why when I come to attack you, you freak out, you know. Do you understand what I'm saying? And so this is what Buddhism would refer to as ego. So this is blinding us from seeing many other things. We're kind of blinded. And this is what brings also delusions and anger and fears and depression. So we're blinded by our own sense of self, locked into our little universe. We can't see even most other people. We can't see yesterday. Forget about a past life. So as we remove all this pollution, this sense of ego, this rubbish, we kind of free up our mind. It becomes more spacious and we start to actually see the minds of others. We see the past, we see the future, because we're blinded right now. We can't see because of all this rubbish. This is the Buddhist way of talking. And it's up to us whether we like it or not.
0: So when you were 20 years old and then you heard this story about the consciousness or the mind coming from letting you know about somebody else, you accepted that right away?
1: Not accepted. Not accepted, but I have to say the idea of karma, this idea of reincarnation, as they call it, and karma, I have to say first it made some sense to me, but then I had to think about it very deeply and then become comfortable conceptually with it. Which is like any new idea, isn't it? You've got to investigate it, Buddha says. Think about it. See if it's reasonable. Look at the implications of it. See if it makes sense to you. It very well might not. It might not be your trip at all. You might say, see you later, Buddha, I'm not interested. It's okay. It's completely fine, you know. So this is what Buddha says. Check it out. Listen to it carefully. And see if it fits with experience. I mean, it's a subtle point. Until you have clairvoyance, Buddha says, we can't see it, definitely. But I can say, and I find this very comforting, as we know in science, if someone comes up with a new concept about something, you kind of take that and you use it as a working hypothesis, don't you? Well, if it were true that it was like this, what would be the results? Let's just use it as an idea. And then we'll see how it works conceptually first. That's a perfectly scientific thing to do. Well, that's what Buddha's saying, do with this. So I can say to you, from all the work and the study I've done of Buddhism, the Buddhist philosophy about continuity of consciousness, consciousness not being physical, not being a creator, the concept of karma, cause and effect, suffering, the whole Buddhist deal. The more I think about it, the more I meditate on it, it's a very good working hypothesis. Everything I use in my life, it fits with it. So as long as it keeps working, I will keep working with it, you know. And then when it starts having big contradictions, well, of course, it's obviously not right, so you throw it away, and that's it. But so far, so good, as I said. But that's our part of the deal. Everybody doesn't have to be. 90% of the people who hear about Buddhism don't want to be Buddhist. Perfectly. Or I'm just saying that. I don't know. Perfectly fine. It's completely fine, you know. So it's up to us to work with it. See what works for us. And it's got to help. It shouldn't just be some interesting philosophical concept you think is a good idea. It's got to have experiential implications, which is what I find most powerful about it. I can say this to you. The moment I heard about karma, cause and effect, I wanted all my life to find the way to be responsible. It was the hardest thing in my life to start working with it because I love to blame people. But it was something that really triggered very deeply inside me. And for me, it's the one I like most. Most empowering concept of reality I have come up with. But that's just my personal experience, you know. So for me, I keep working with it. Yeah. You then, you next. Go on.
2: What do you think that the prisoners that you are meeting with, talking with, what are they drawn to?
1: The same. I think if whatever's in our minds here, whatever we're finding useful here or whatever, they're the same, you know. I mean, I can say certainly for people in prison, there's an urgency about them because they've got nothing else. They haven't got a nice home to go to now, which will easily distract them from looking at their minds. They've got their ugly old room and all the noise and everything, you know, and the rest of their life in prison or whatever. So they're often more intense about the practice, the ones who really practice. And secondly, the idea of suffering at the gross level makes a lot of sense to them because that's their living experience. But also, because there's scum of the earth. For this world, they're the scum of the earth, and they're seen as criminals and evil. So it's enormously empowering for them to hear that they're not innately evil, and that nothing, as Buddha says, there's no karma that can't be changed, and that it's up to each one of us to purify our own minds, and it's got nothing to do with anybody else. That, I find, many people find extremely empowering. Like it very much. It's all by word of mouth. I mean, somehow, the very first letter we got about 7 years ago was from a young Mexican in Northern California, Pelican Bay, which is a top security prison, and just near Oregon, right? And he was in the top security section there. They call it the SHU, Security Housing Unit, where they're in their cell. About 2,000 guys in that section. I think it was built 20 years ago, this prison, to take the troublemakers off the other yards, which mostly means gangsters, because they're mostly Mexican gangsters that I can see up there. And he read a book by Wisdom Publications, which is the publication company connected to us. And he just said, write to Mandela magazine, the magazine of the FPMT, and I was editor at the time. So he wrote a letter, and that was the first letter. And now we get 200 letters every month or more. A letter from every state, we've had thousands of guys, quite a few branches, people visiting prisons all over the country, just growing by word of mouth. Then we're now offering about 550 subscriptions to Mandela, to prisoners, and so that gets passed around. They change prison all the time, so it's just kind of spread, you know. Yeah. Well, what is totally interesting, of the two, more than probably 3,000 people who've written to us, maybe 20 are women. Totally amazing. Blows my mind. Don't understand that. Don't ask me why. No idea. Because look, nearly always Buddhism, mostly women come to spiritual things these days in the West. Yes, go on, sweetie. Go on.
3: I have a question about, you didn't mention anything about mindfulness, and I've always heard
1: of Buddhism. That's right.
3: It had a lot to do with being mindful.
1: Absolutely.
3: Present-oriented.
1: That's right.
3: And be aware.
1: Absolutely.
3: Of, like, anger and things.
1: Of course.
3: Like,
1: I didn't even get into the whole thing of the mind yet. I was just talking about karma. I never even got into the beginning to talk about the mind and the delusions and how to look at them and meditation. That's a whole other story. You're going to have to come back to Dreaming for that. But yeah, I mean, I got into karma. That's the direction I went into. I gave an overview, and then I was going to go into the mind, but I got into karma, so I didn't get into the mind at all. But of course, absolutely. I mean, the point in Buddhism, okay, if it's true that the delusions in our mind are the cause of our suffering, cause us to harm others and make a mess and create negative karma, suffer now and suffer in the future, and we want to try and be free of suffering, then what we need to do is first intellectually know about what the delusions are, like learn Buddha's botany, recognize a herb from a weed, otherwise you're in trouble. Then you need, that's where the mindfulness comes in. Now you start the practice of looking into your own mind to find them. And we've never looked into our own minds in our life, mostly. We've not been taught. It's not part of our education, is it? So we have to learn these so-called meditation techniques, which are these very intelligent mental techniques, that use, you know, psychological techniques. And so the key factor there is a particular state of mind called mindfulness. There are many that we need to employ, but this is a major one. I mean, as Lama Zopa points out, though, but don't get caught up with it, thinking it's some kind of holy thing, because the thieves need mindfulness, as he says. So everybody needs mindfulness to do a good job, right? But it is a crucial one. Once you start the job of knowing what anger is and jealousy and pride, knowing it causes you suffering, and then you learn to be able to look into your mind, employing this mindfulness to help you see it. It's a very practical thing. So the one of being present, all those are the implications of that mindfulness, yes, being aware, because you've got to watch your body and your speech and your mind every minute. But we first start with meditation, you know. That's absolutely central. That's like, yeah, but I was talking more like background right now. Does that make sense? Yeah. So no other questions? You happy? Everybody's happy? Go on, sweetie.
4: I have some.
1: If you have to go, please go. Don't be. You're not being rude.
4: A question about purifying karma.
1: Yes.
4: I sort of the cause and effect makes a lot of sense, yep, to me, but if that's true, then yep, it just sort of vaporizes.
1: No, okay. This is one. Okay, I'll try and say it quickly. This is one of our major practices. Now, this is where definitely, like, this whole mindfulness. In this tradition, we have lots of kinds of meditation, okay? Mainly two kinds. The first kind of meditation is where we learn to use this mindfulness to develop concentration. And it's a very practical series of techniques that one would use to focus the mind. You need the mind to be focused, because if it's all over the place, it's a disaster right now, isn't it? We can't look at anything for more than a second, you know. You couldn't even make a cake if you couldn't have concentration. So we've got to have concentration. That's the first mode. And that has a lot of immediate benefits to oneself. It helps you start to see your mind more clearly. You bring this in your daily life, and you can catch the word before it comes out your mouth because you've learned to be mindful. So it's extremely important to have it. But from the big picture point of view, it's only the beginning. It's just like you've sharpened the knife. Now you need to not use the knife to do something. And that's the second mode of meditation. Broadly speaking, you can say that's to develop insight into the way the world is, into how things are, into the mind, into all the rubbish, you know, and in the virtue. To develop insight, and we use these different methods. And so this, within that, again, there's more esoteric meditation practices taken from Tantra, using the same techniques, using the same principles of mindfulness, but where we use visualization. And so that's one point. Now another way of talking about, in general, what we're trying to do in our daily practice in relation to abiding by karma, is two things. You're trying to pull out the weeds and grow the flowers. I mean, just speaking loosely. So, the purification, obviously, is the pulling out the weeds. The aim is to develop our marvelous qualities, to become Buddha, to be blissful, clear, present, loving, wise, compassionate, all these things for yourself and for all living beings. That's the fruit. So, but you can't have that if you've got a garden full of weeds. So the angry and the misery and the delusions and the fears and the neurosis and the low self-esteem and all the garbage and all the karmic seeds there that we don't even notice the implications of but are kind of blocking us, you know, at a deep level. We've got to do the work on those first. So we have these type of practices that we call purification. But speaking even in relation to karma, it's, okay, again, these practices are very practical, they're psychological, we have four very practical psychological steps, and I think certainly Jume can do more at some point, but I'll just talk briefly now. There's different order you can do them, but we do it in the evening, we do it before we go to bed. The first step is what we call regret, and it's a very specific state of mind, it's got nothing to do with guilt. Regret actually is like compassion for yourself. If you'd just eaten your dinner and there's poison in it, the first impulse you'd have is what would be incredible regret. What a fool, I've eaten this poison. Oh my God. And the next quick second you're thinking, what can I do about it? Now guilt is thinking, oh, what a bad person, I ate poison. The next day you're getting sicker, I'm a bad person, I ate poison. And the next day you're getting even more sick, oh, I'm so terrible, I ate poison. I mean, a bit useless, right? That's how we do. But this regret says, what can I do about it? It's proactive, you know. And it's because why? Why do you say that? Because you know you don't want to suffer. So regret is, I've been angry, I've been jealous, I've lied, I've stolen, I've killed, whatever I've done, today, yesterday, this life, past life, that when it ripens will cause me suffering. And this is what the compassion for yourself is. We don't have this view normally. We don't ever think like this normally. We only have guilt because we've harmed other people, or indeed compassion because we've harmed other people. But we've got to have this recognition of what causes us suffering, because that's what's going to prevent me from doing it again. It's like self-preservation. It's genuine respect for yourself, right? So regret is that. That then leads you to the second point where we would talk about, well, whom can I turn to? In this case, we'd turn to the Buddha as the doctor. It's not the same concept as in other religions where God would forgive you. That's not the point, because Buddha's not our creator, so Buddha doesn't forgive us. Of course, Buddha would forgive, but that's not the point. We turn to the Buddha as like a doctor, whose medicine we take, okay? The second part of the second step, we call that reliance, is where we have compassion now for others. The suffering we've caused others, and we feel their suffering, you know. First we have to feel our own. Then the next step is you take the medicine. We do a practice, and we have many practices. But one we do in particular is we visualize the Buddha in a particular way above our head. We visualize like nectar coming, purifying us, and you use a mantra. And it's said to be a very powerful practice, right? And the fourth step, the most practical, the most necessary, is you determine not to do again. You know, if you want to go on a diet and start slimming yourself up and getting fit and healthy, you've got to make very strong determination with your mind, don't you? Your hand won't naturally stop going to the chocolate cake. You've got to make this strong vows to yourself. Well, that's how you change your mind about anger, about jealousy, about anything. But because we tend to cling to this sense that I'm a hopeless person, what can I do and I can't change, we don't even think that we can do this. But it's a gradual process. You know, you would say, let's say when you start, I mean, for me, for anger in my life is quite strong. So there's no way in the beginning I'd say, I'll never be angry again. It's nonsense. I couldn't say that, but I could start by saying, with great confidence, I won't be angry for 10 minutes. Then, you know, after 25 years, maybe you can say, I will never be angry again. You build it up gradually, gradually, gradually. But you've got to do this practice very sincerely, and it really is, actually, you've got to have a very nice relationship with yourself to do it. Because it's talking to yourself. You're not wanting God or Buddha to do it for you. You're not feeling guilty. You're taking great responsibility, and you're very hands-on, and it's very confident. And it's a very powerful practice. And this is what purifies. There's nothing else, you know. We just think, well, I'm so bad. What do you mean purify? I still feel miserable and bad, you know. But it's just this gradual, step by step. Lama Zopa says, we can mold our mind into any shape we like. We're the boss, you know. This is purification. There's no karma, Buddha says, that can't be purified. There's no karma that can't be pulled out. Does that make sense?
4: Yeah.
1: So, okay. So if you need to do them more, I mean, at some point I'm sure Jimmy will talk about all this when you do the karma module, isn't it?
5: I don't think I have to teach it now.
1: But you can leave it. You can fine-tune it. Yes.
2: I don't know if you do the same folks that were here yesterday and that you may have already talked about, you know, an update about the Liberation Prison Project and the tour.
1: Oh, okay, I'll do my advertisement. Then we'll finish, okay? I'll do my advertisement. So, well, I told you a bit about Liberation Prison Project, and we're based in San Francisco, and we have 3 people working, and we have a budget of $150,000, and someone's coming to run us soon. We've got to raise the money every month. That's how we do. And one of the things we do to raise money, a bit of it, is the last 2 years we've had a pilgrimage to all the holy places of the Buddha, India and Nepal, which has been really marvelous. Lynn went last year, so she can agree. It goes about a month, and we start in Kathmandu, and we have a retreat there for a few days, and we go off and go to these places, and I had a marvelous time. We're doing a third one this year, October, November. So we have a piece of paper there, can we, Linda? And we can just put, if you ever thought in your whole life of ever going to India and Nepal on a pilgrimage, even if you're not sure you can afford it, put your name and address down, we'll send you some information. There's this lovely woman in San Francisco who runs it for us. And it's just gorgeous. And it helps raise money. And what else? That'll do. That's enough. Okay, so we can finish now. Do a little prayer again. We finish. Here we've been sitting for nearly 2 hours, okay? That means, in Buddhist terms, that means as many moments as there have been, there's as many karmic seeds each one of us has planted in our mind. Because each thought is a seed, right? Each thought does count. Each thought will grow into a fruit, depending on the thought. So, we rejoice. We've all done this gardening, all this planting of seeds in our mind. May they ripen as quickly as possible into the development of our own marvelous potential so that we can really then really be beneficial to countless living beings, which is our potential, Buddha says. So how fantastic. You know? And then the second little prayer is just making the aspiration that compassion grow and grow in the minds of all beings.

0: Okay, thanks very much, everybody. See you next time. And Dreamy does all these classes, so she's a very nice teacher. So if you want to learn more about all we talked about tonight, you can come here, Dreamy.
1: Dashi Delek, number 2, Lamrum Shevi, Geji Gundru Taveto, Pyogi Nangchu Senshi. 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
1: My name is Marcy Barkin Goodwin, and I am Secretary of ODN. ODN is one of the sponsoring organizations for these wonderful and very special events. We are sponsoring with Florida International University, as well as the University of Miami. We can't thank you enough for being here. I'd like to introduce the founder of ODN, His Eminence Kempo Yermed Tinley Rinpoche. And he would like to just give you some words of welcome. And again, from the bottom of our hearts, we thank you for all of your support. Thank you, Florida.
2: Thank you all of the coming here to support the world peace. And His Holiness 14th Dalai Lama to generate the world peace, international and national, and especially United States and South Florida. So all of here to attending, these people are not ordinary. They have a lot of knowledge. They know how to make world peace. Special, Florida is and multi-culture, multi-race, and how to together, brother, sister, share the space, share the earth, make the world peace. Very intelligent. We need to follow and Florida's and communication and interconnection. His Holiness 14th Dalai Lama to generate the world peace is very special this degeneration time, 21st century. And attending here, supporting world peace, and listening to His Holiness 14th Dalai Lama, we are all of the leading religion, race, culture, come together, make one home, one family, one brother, sister. We do not need bond, one mother. We need recognized internationally, your brother, sister is in the globally, a world in one family space. We need to know that His Holiness is and instruction to this great day. We have not any conflict, any nation, any culture, any religion. We have taught this and non-politician. This is ODN is non-politician, the supporting the world peace, for the leading the all of the world race, culture, nation. So we imitate His Holiness Dalai Lama. He accept, he know it's time to help the world. This is the very gracious coming here. People are wonderful, and His Holiness is like living God, living Buddha, living Jesus, living Muhammad. Any thanks Allah, you believe that is enough. Thank you very much coming, this attending, so effort to hear. So I'm the chairman of the ODN. I'm greeting you, and I'm very happy to support in world peace this time. So now it's coming too soon, His Holiness Dalai Lama.
3: Thank you, Kempo.

0: Thank you, everyone. I'd like to introduce Jennifer Vellapi. I'm sure a lot of you recognize her. She's the anchor for NBC 6 News, and she's also the founder and president of the Women of Tomorrow Mentor and Scholarship Program, and she will be introducing His Holiness the Dalai Lama.
1: Hi, everyone. Is everyone feeling the great energy in the room today? I hope so. It is certainly with open arms and open hearts that we welcome His Holiness the Dalai Lama here to South Florida today. It is a great honor and pleasure for me to be able to introduce you to this man who has captivated the world, not by trumpeting his greatness, but by demonstrating his humility. He is a man of honor, of peace, and most of all of compassion. And for those of you who don't know, he is revered by his followers as the reincarnation of the Buddha of compassion. His followers consider him a leader and a god, yet he considers himself a humble monk. I joked with the Dalai Lama earlier and I said, "You are a very old soul." And he corrected me and said, "In Buddhism, we are all very old souls." He is recognized, and we recognize him here today, for his works tirelessly for the peace for the Tibetan people and for world peace. He is the spiritual and secular leader of the Tibetan nation in exile, a proponent of human rights, a distinguished writer of Buddhist philosophy, and of course, as we all know, the winner of the Nobel Peace Prize. Whatever your religion, the Dalai Lama speaks to the religion of peace. It is my honor to present to you now His Holiness, the 14th Dalai Lama.

0: Hi. Silent. Anla. Please tell me. There.
1: We will now start today's program with an offering to His Holiness by a group of children from South Florida. They call this the World Peace Walk, and they will be accompanied by the music of the Teen Strings.

0: Жив.
1: Тихо.
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2: Brothers and sisters, it's a great pleasure for me to be with you here today. And first of all, I would like to take the opportunity to express my deep appreciation for all those who have made this event possible.
0: And then, the other one, the other crowd, the other one.
2: And of course, I would like to express my thanks to the performers who put on a beautiful musical performance. They are all very young artists.
0: So special thank to them.
2: Special thanks to the children, the students who brought flowers, and each representing a different color, so it's an old community. Special thanks to the wonderful song that was sung by the little girl. And although I'm personally not familiar with this song, but my interpreter translated the lyrics and told me that it is a song of a famous singer, and the lyrics express the sentiment of this person, imagining all people living in the same world, sharing and without boundaries. And he also acknowledges that to some it may be just a sentiment and dreams, but eventually more and more people might share that dream. And those lyrics really echo something very deep in me. So here today we are supposed to be putting that into practice by sharing something together. So that the children brought the beautiful flowers, but now they are here lying rather careless.
0: I hope someone afterward take care. Beautiful flower. Really beautiful. Yeah. Otherwise wasted. Now, a large number of people came here, perhaps today, Sunday, in any way, your holiday day.
2: Huh? Your day off.
0: Oh, so you, I feel very proud, so many people come. At the same time, anyway, I'm a little sort of afraid. Because I think most of you, I think, come here perhaps with some expectation. Then I have nothing to offer. Just show my face and see.

0: So usually I telling my audience, among the audience, some may have the feeling just curiosity. And that's all right, no problem. Some may have, I'll say, some, as I mentioned earlier, expect some new word or new sort of idea. And then I think to those people, I think we'll disappoint. I'm not come here to explain some new idea or some new things. I just remind you, according my own experience, what is our deeper values. I believe the deeper value is very useful for our life. So, those people who have much sort of expectation and that is wrong, then I think worst case, some people or some those people whose mind a little strange, then they may have thought Dalai Lama have miracle power. That's absolutely nonsense. like the Third Eye book, some people may have feeling or depend have some very special sort of what say the strange things. Then the Dalai Lama of Tibet should have that kind of strange power. If such power there, firstly I need. I lost my own freedom, my own country, and spent more than 45 years as a refugee. And more important, people inside Tibet, not very happy. Well, that's the problem. But in any way, one thing clear, that is everyone, as a human being, as a sentient being, who have feeling, who have experience, and also as a human being, who have intelligence, and also as a sentient being who born with parents, and furthermore as a human being social animal, because of that nature every of us have the seed of affection. These two things, affection, right, by birth, then human intelligence, I think these two things are, I believe, real sort of precious of human life. Because these two things brought us, bring us fortunate or bring us a meaningful life. Between these two, intelligence, warm-heartedness, these two, I think warm-heartedness is more important than the intelligence. Because I think as long as warm-heartedness there, it is almost like a guarantee your life will be calm, happier. And certainly you will get more friends, more genuine friends, even among animals. Right. And then intelligence, if utilized wrong way, and creates more doubt, more suspicion, and I think it may become troublemaker. One said, because of intelligence, too much expectation, too much sort of hopes or that, visions. So then naturally, all hopes and visions may not materialize or may not achieve easily. Then too much within ourselves, ups and downs, too much. Result, even no better. Nose breakdown, also possible. And also human intelligence. I think most of the problems today we are facing, I think human intelligence, I think part of was the cause of these problems. However, if we utilize human intelligence properly, then it's really marvelous. I think one quite clear, the infinite altruism which we human beings can develop. No other animal, no other sort of mammals, only human being, because human intelligence. So human intelligence and the human warm-heartedness, these two things combine. Then I think our life becoming useful, becoming meaningful. Meaningful means, I'm not saying it's becoming some holy, no. I'm saying becoming more meaningful life, more sort of successful life, more happy life. Not only happy oneself, but also the whole surrounding atmosphere will be a more happy one, isn't it? So, we all have these potentials. We all have. Even if it's those deformed way, disabled. I think most of them, in most cases, I think still the seed of warm-heartedness naturally there as a human being. As come from mother, so naturally that seed is there. Then, although there are some different degrees of human intelligence, but still the intelligence, no matter what sort of degree, but still the seed is there. So, firstly, I would like to share with you the self-confidence. I am a human being. I have these two potential good things. So no matter how difficult it is, of various levels, I can do something good. I think that's important. Other hand, lost hope and some kind of a feeling of as a worthless, right? Worthlessness. And that is, I think, really seed of failure. So self-confidence is important. Now today, the main theme, my talk, peace through kasa, world peace through inner peace. I hear the slogan, world peace, sometimes becoming like fashion wear. During Cold War, world peace, and creates a lot of trouble for pigeon, right? A pigeon. So supposed to see the sign of peace. So these,
1: the doves, yeah.
0: So these become like fashion, I feel. When my first visit to Soviet Union, then Soviet Union, 79, when I meet some people, including reporters, they always, you see, use the word peace-loving nation. One way, and then one occasion, the reporter forced on me, I should repeat that word, peace-loving nation. I politely refuse to repeat that word.
1: It's not true.
0: So then eventually, that reporter lost temper. So, actually, I think I created a little agitation in that person's mind. So now, tonight, here we are talking about peace. It's not that kind of fashion. Look, if we, in daily television report, or news, or newspaper, while the beautiful children with flower, those elder smiling, beautiful, but the younger seems not much feeling. But in any way, beautiful. So at that moment, I felt, oh, here, we're really enjoying some kind of very sort of full of friendship or warm feeling. But same planet, some people facing death due to starvation, and especially those young children, a thin mother and thin child. It seems no sort of sufficient milk from mothers, what do you call that, wall. The same human being, same right, but facing that kind of difficulties. That difficulty is also due to, I think, mismanagement. They are concerned leader or concerned government. They spend a lot of money for weapon available, bullet available, but food not available. Sad. So, therefore, these miserable conditions are our own creation, man-made problem. Very sad. And similarly, in some places, in Palestine area, particularly now in Iraq. Daily, in one newspaper, some people killed. Only difference is in number. Otherwise, the killing now daily routine. Each of them, just like myself, film of I. My life is precious. How to save my life? I think that's there. Even mosquito come. There's, generally speaking, no danger of my life. But you get some disturbance. But then, killing. By bullet, by bomb. Very sad. So these are, okay, I think due to some casualties due to hurricane. Of course, very sad. But it is nature sort of disaster. Sometimes you feel a little easier. You can't help. But then, untimely death due to human behavior. I think that's extremely sad. Now, same human being, old, young, especially children or female, very innocent, dying with just look. And particularly when we seeing, when we open television, dying person, without feeling here, I think that's unfair. That's bad. So in any case, violence, I think war means violence. War means mobilized, organized, or some cases legalized, large scale of violence. That's war. Of course, practical level, in ancient time, when nations, complete independence, that means their economy not depend on your neighbor, other countries, something like self-sufficiency, complete independence. Then, under such circumstances, I think concept of war means destroy your enemy. That is victory of yourself. So, although that kind of violence is very bad, but still, there are some reasons. If you think only my interest, our interest, then there is a slight logic. Destroy of your enemy is the victory ourselves. But now today, this reality, condition, not like that. Whole world and modern economy and also the problem of ecology. Everything interdependent, interconnected. So therefore, our interest is in reality the interest of others. My interest, my future, my economy, my prosperity, heavily dependent on other, including your enemy. Their side also, their future, their fortune, much depend on this side. So that's the reality. So, I think the reality, now no longer the concept of war is something now relevant or fit. So war is, I think, looking from that perspective, I think war is out of date. Absolute war, per se. So, okay. I think one encourage sign just before Iraq crisis. How many people from Australia to America, you see, they express their peace? How many people? I think 7 million. Although these people may not know the detail, the situation, but they're simply fed up about violence, about war. I think this is an encouraging sign. I think concept of peace, now really something I feel living. Not like Kasadi. Peace-loving nations, or the concept of peace. But now, today, I think the desire of peace is something real. So now question is, how to prevent I think like our illness. As a human being, we usually take sort of serious concern about how to prevent before illness coming. That's the wise. When actual illness comes, then of course you have to sort of find ways to overcome or to cure. But the wise way is before illness comes. Illness or pains is something like symptom. So they must avoid the causes of that symptom or that pain. So similarly, I think today's world or the 20th century, later part of the 20th century, and also within this century, it seems in many cases, I think we neglected. I think negligence is the one of the cause, I feel. Like former Yugoslavia, and also I think the Iraq crisis, all these, I feel when things become boiling, but people or concerned people, not adequate sort of pay attention till something very obvious, then sometimes too late. So this, I think some of you I think already heard. So my explanation is like repetition. But then those, I think those people who already heard my story, then please, I'm talking to
1: you. Cover your ears.
0: That perhaps I think the people, local people from Miami, I think because of that. To you, I think something new, saw something new. So that is about the Iraq crisis. You see, about to. So that time is some people told me I should go to Baghdad and do something for peace. And I thought, firstly, my contact with Arab world is very little, except few Tibetan Muslims who married with some Muslims, like in Kuwait or Turkey, and I think Saudi Arabia, like that. But otherwise, I have no connection. Then Iraq, of course, no one I know in Iraq. So therefore, even the government gives me permission to go there, then when, suppose you say, I reach the Baghdad airport, then even I think manage to get a cup of tea there, I think difficult. No one knows. So that suggestion, or that sort of suggestion, I felt nonsense. But meantime, I really felt at that time, some individual who really can be represent humanity or representing peace, not government, not a political group or organization, like some Nobel laureate and some scientist, some thinkers, some artist, as an individual, and collectively go there and tell. Now, according every indication, using force is imminent. If that happens, what interest, what benefit to both sides? I think Saddam Hussein and his sort of advisor and his friends, I think they are human beings, as I mentioned earlier. If we remain quietly, calmly, and let them develop real human feeling, I think there should be rooms to discuss. But some representative like United Nations come, then the other side, full of suspicion, distrust. So under that circumstances, impossible to discuss frankly or openly. So that time I really felt, maybe if some individual who well respected and who will not create any suspicion, such people go there, talk. I think that's last sort of
1: last resort.
0: If that fail, no regret. So therefore, afterward, I wrote a letter to my close friend, former president of Czech Republic, President Havel. Then later, I also, one occasion, I visited Prague. So I personally met and I told him, this is my feeling. Like him, some other Nobel laureate, I think in future, whenever some possibility of crisis, anywhere, I think such group should take, the genuine sort of peace-loving, now this is, I think, genuine peace-loving some individual, I think should take more active role. We have nothing to lose. So he agreed. Then he told me he already have some organization, his own sort of organization. So his organization now taking that for today, that responsibility to organize or to contact more Nobel laureates and some other people. So the preventive measure, I think there always is possible to reduce danger. Now another thing, dialogue.
2: spirit of dialogue. And that is extremely important. I think if we look things more deeper way, then for example, the so-called enemy, whether individual, whether group of people or nation, naturally there are two aspects, and there are several aspects. One aspect, some negative behavior, harming on you, or disagree with you. So, from that perspective, we call enemy. So on that perspective, sometimes it's worthwhile, it's appropriate to take countermeasure. Another aspect, that is, to some people, that very good friend. Another angle, I think
1: So even from the perspective of the person to whom this other person is an enemy, even from that perspective, you can still understand the human aspect of that individual.
2: So, on that level, recognize that enemy also a human being. So, as a human being, worthy to respect, worthy to listen their views, their interests. And after all, despite disagreement, we live together on this planet. So, as I mentioned earlier, their interest, my interest are interlinked. So therefore, in spite so-called enemy, but still our companion, we have to respect. We have to take serious consideration about their interest. And through that way, if we show them spirit of human brother, human sister, respect, showing concern, I think that's the way their sight, I think, human nature, right? The human value may develop. That's the way compromise. You have to sort of determination, sacrifice some of your interest in order to satisfy them, isn't it? One very important method to avoid violence is dialogue, talk, and willing to sacrifice some of your own interest. Since the beginning of this century, often I'm expressing that the 20th century, whether we like it or not, that century become like century of war, century of violence, century of bloodshed. Yet, still, a lot of problems. If this immense violence, immense bloodshed really solve all the problem, then some justification. But that didn't. So still a lot of problems. So therefore, use our intelligence and our warmheartedness combinedly. Look, the violence fail to solve problems, and
0: only creates a lot of suffering. Therefore, now our century, now this century, 21st century, should be century of dialogue. So any problem, so I think we must build within ourselves the concept of dialogue. I think it is wrong, it is hypocrisy if tell other people dialogue, but within our own home always fighting. Then hypocrisy. Right? First, I think spirit of dialogue that must develop within one's own family. Husband, wife, or parent, children, brothers, sisters, some disagreement, some little, little argument comes, then we must, we should have some kind of habit, or as soon as some disagreement comes, then the instead of how to use force, not that, how to die. So, the concept of dialogue should be part of our daily life. Although myself, telling, very easy. But practice, not that easy. Sometimes, I lose my temper with my attendants or some officials. Sometimes I lose my temper and so there comes some harsh words. So, although you see, I think to everybody, you see, the nice things are easy to say, but difficult to implement. But we must develop some kind of enthusiasm or determination. I must do this. I must do this. Then gradually some change will take. Like learning at the beginning, even you see they read A, B, C, D, not very easy. Just the human creation of certain picture we call A, we call B. A and B, not by itself, but our mental projection. At the beginning, it is very clear, it is our mental projection. I call that.
1: It is very clear that it is a creation, human creation.
0: But then eventually get used, A, something come from there, B, come from there, like there's something independent, isn't it? So that is due to familiarization, right? Or habituation. So similarly, some of these, you see, the difficult sort of practice, think. Then eventually become something easier. Become something normal. Become something, what's it, easy. Then it become part of your own life. So first, I think within one's own family, within our own friends, some argument, some disagreement comes, then dialogue. Then we can tell other people. We always solve problem through that way. Then, in America, the one problem of gun, right? And even gun, if user have spirit of dialogue, then gun become useless. Okay. But if our mind still remain, hot, right? Agitating. And even without gun, I think I can use this stone like that. So, is it? So long our mind becomes something gentler, something peaceful, then human intelligence always find some means for violence. So therefore, firstly, I think spirit of dialogue must promote. This, not just a few occasions, talk about the importance of dialogue, not that way, but in school's curriculum, from kindergarten, I think spirit of dialogue, concept of dialogue, also should be introduced. So this from childhood, you see, this concept then become familiar. Usually war, killing, tank or artillery, of course these are very attractive. When I was young, oh, the military uniform and the guns, rifle, tank, these are very attractive, isn't it? Very beautiful. Actually, the instrument to kill, instrument to create pain. But it looks very, very smart, isn't it? So therefore, one time, I think many years ago, I received one letter, a report on newspaper. I think one Swedish, I think company who usually making toy. So they around, I think Christmas, they changed, produce some military sort of type of toys. Avoid that, stop that, and some peaceful sort of toys. So this is wonderful, isn't it? So every level, every sort of the businessmen or the media people and the teacher or teaching or study in school education, I think every field, if we put more sort of emphasis in these things. So that's one thing. So therefore, they ultimately depend on our own motivation. So therefore, I call the genuine, lasting world peace through inner peace. Here, sometimes I describe the external disarmament and internal disarmament. These two things must go together. So firstly, the external disarmament. Already, since later part of 20th century, serious talk about the reduced nuclear weapon. But eventually, I think that should go further step, and complete ban or, prohibition or complete sort of prohibition of nuclear weapon. So I think, now feasible, possible. So these are, I think, encouragement. Great, I think, encouragement. But we need further sort of effort. Then some Nobel laureate already is making some

activity, that kind of sort of movement already down there. These are wonderful. So, so that, of course, it is impossible to achieve overnight, but we need, you know, but step by step. For that, we need enthusiasm, determination, and a clear vision. Even, I say, think about next century. Eventually, worldwide, whole world should be demilitarized. That kind of, I think, vision, that kind of blueprint is, I think, necessary. This one. Then the inner disarmament. I think the real thing, or real sort of, I think, method of inner disarmament is usually one of my main sort of, effort is promotion of human value. Here, I think human anger, hatred, jealousy, this is also part of human mind. But occasionally, these are just like visitors, occasionally come under certain circumstances. But the basic level, human, like human affection, I think that's the basic mental state. Particularly, I think from the biologically speaking, I feel the affection is necessary in order to survive. The other day, I expressed if we examine those different mammals on birds, their offspring's survival, depending on others' care, then affection comes. Because it is by nature, it is necessary to others' care for their survival. We can look birds, some other animals. So long, the small one depend, their survival depend on others' care, the affection there. As soon as dependency no longer there, then the affection seems, I think, disappear. So judging from that sort of reality, we human beings, we born from mother. So without mother's care, we can't survive. So that's nature, our nature. So affection comes because of that nature. Then we human beings, because of our intelligence, we have the capacity to extend our affection even after we become more independent. But still, we can keep respect or affection towards our parents, our parents' side also is towards their children. And that will really give us meaningful life, happy life. If affection there, from your relative, from your friend there, then in your home, you may not be rich person, rich family, your life, your economic condition, maybe some difficulties, but warm feeling in the family, very happy. Other hand, a billionaire, a very rich family, all the facility, very good, but lack of human warmth, then something is missing, cold in the atmosphere.

0: So that in our life, I think most important, human affection, human warm-heartedness, one another. And that is really precious. So that comes because of this body. A way of developing and survival and further growth, to grow, human affection is extremely important element. So therefore, the negative emotion is just like a visitor. Come and go. But these positive affection, positive emotion, these are fundamental. This is my feeling. So therefore, if we keep these, or what's it, the basic, fundamental, or important part of our feeling or emotion, these keep sustained to further, I think, with that, kind of affection, the problem easily can solve. Like small children, I think these children, I think everyone naturally have experience of fighting. My own case, when I was young, I always quarreled with my elder brother. And my best effective weapon is my nail. When my brother, both grown up, my brother's cheek, still some sign of my nail sort of sign. But as you see, as a brother, as a child, a short moment, quarrel. But after a short moment, again friend, play together. I know that's very good. When we are getting older, more wiser, suppose more wiser, then we deliberately desire have more black heart, red heart. That people say, oh, he's really,
1: As we grow older and supposedly wiser, we deliberately assume certain kind of stance, and sometimes pretend to be more secure than we are, and also sometimes people praise you as being someone who is strong and impressive.
0: And some wise old people, when they really lose their temper, they show more smile. I think it's silly. What help? What use that? Cheating other people, and finally, you will be lonely. I think even we getting older, I think still our basic human, human quality, when we are young, very clear.
1: Very evident.
0: I think these things, I think you should keep, I think better. So, I think you may laugh, but I think we should be more childish. We should be more childish. This is better. So you see, so on these sort of, I think if we think these lines, then basic human nature is more compassionate, more gentleness. So that's our hope. That's the basis of our hope. And our intelligence under control of that human good quality, then I think humanity's future is bright. So, thank you very much. You listen my broken English, and also I think broken message.

0: Nie ma drugiego.
1: Yes, read.
2: What can we do to help free Tibet?
1: I think there are two ways. Indirect, long-term, indirect, and short-term, direct. I think long-term, indirectly helping Tibet issue is just as we discussed, promote human value everywhere. Definitely, People's Republic of China, the most populated nation, and many Chinese, they have very good intelligence, very good long tradition, so easily can develop these human values. Any human value, I think appreciation of truth, appreciation of justice, these are there. Even animals, if we try to cheat, even animals, in some extent, they eventually develop distrust. If we treat them sincerely, or kindly, they also appreciate. So we human beings, naturally, speak truthfully, honestly, even disagreement, friendly. Much better. So therefore, we, as I mentioned earlier, we are opposing some of the Chinese wrong policy, wrong behavior. But at the same time, we respect our Chinese brothers and sisters, including those individuals who really making decision, sort of cruel sort of policy, in the spot, on the spot. We respect these people as a human brother. I think very few human sister in that case. So from the aspect of the wrongdoing, opposing the aspect human being, we respect, we really pray for them, we really develop sense of concern, sense of loving kindness towards them, like that. And then politically, I'm not saying independence. I'm seeking genuine self-rule. So, already, number of Chinese, sensible Chinese, showing their sympathy, their sort of sense of solidarity with us. So therefore, I think a promotion of human value on this planet, that's long run, not only Tibetan issue, but also many issues, including Iraqi issue. I think many issues eventually will help. Other hand, if we promote hatred in the name of patriotism, patriotic sort of attitude, hatred sometimes in Israel, I express two community sometimes due to political reason, due to different interests, deliberately promote hatred. This is not good. So therefore, the promotion of human value is, I think, the long run, indirectly, I think, a very positive impact on, because there are various sort of man-made problems like that. Then immediate, direct sort of help to Tibetan issue. It's educate. Firstly, yourself. Although I think last few decades now, I think the awareness about dependent problem is much developed. And then particularly in various sort of country, there are many Chinese students and also visiting scholars, things like that. So discuss, mention about Tibet, Tibetan problem. Then discuss, not argument, but discuss how to solve, whether Chinese government admit or not, there is problem. So that problem, not just a mere 6 million human beings' right, but also the question of preservation of beautiful environment, usually people call roof of the world. The preservation of Tibetan ecology is the interest for whole China and India, Bangladesh, Pakistan, and many of these areas. So, this is their own interest, including their own interest, and the interest of billions of people on that continent. Then the Tibetan culture, Tibetan Buddhist spirituality is very rich. And many, I think, not only the whole Himalayan region, but also in China proper, millions of young Chinese now, seeking some deeper meaning of life. I think Buddhism, after all, Buddhism reached and flourished in China, I think, 4 centuries ago, before it flourished in Tibet. So I always telling my Chinese Buddhist brothers, sisters, I always describing them as a senior or elder. We are younger. But as far as knowledge is concerned, younger is maybe better than the elder. So educate them, make them awareness. The present situation inside Tibet is nobody's interest.
2: Good for anyone.
1: Not good for everyone. The more meaningful sort of autonomy gives Tibetan more satisfaction. That is the basis of unity and stability. So the Chinese government, their top priority is stability and unity. Through that way, more prosperity. Yes, we also, you see, want that. Tibet backward, materially. So, therefore, we deliberately choose. We are willing to remain within the People's Republic of China because of our own interest. Provided Chinese government respect our culture, our delicate environment, like that. So educate them. That's not sort of just a slogan or shouting, but educate them. That's better. And then remind leaders or member of parliament. Already in America, both houses, many members really taking serious concern about our cause. So still, remind them. That's important. Next question.
2: What is the meaning of life?
1: The other day, the same question, what purpose of our life? Then my answer, I don't know. Of course, as a Buddhist, we have our own sort of explanation. Then, you see, according to those tradition, like theistic sort of tradition, they have their own different sort of explanation. But if we go more detail, then more confusion. So these, I think, philosophical sort of what's the explanation, sometimes for thinker, of course, and also some scientists, and some concerned sort of scientists, of course, see, it is important. But I think ordinary in our daily life, these are not important. So I think better to live, I don't know.
2: How can we help you create a peaceful world?
1: What's that?
2: How can we help you to create a peaceful world? How can we help you to create a peaceful world?
1: I think, as I mentioned before, each individual try to be a warm-hearted person and spread these inner value and spirit of dialogue, non-violence. I think that is proper way. It is our common responsibility. It is our common interest, common goal. So each of us have the same sort of, what's it, responsibility. And also, everyone have the same potential to make contribution for that. So let us try to make contribution, same line. Thank you. Then?
2: Final question. Final?
1: What is?
2: Last question. What advice would you give to our next president?
1: I think you, American, you are better positioned to advise your next president. Thank you. Good night. Good sleep.

0: Tashi Delek, number two, Lamrum Shevi, KG Gundu Taveto, Pyogi Nangcho Senshi. Hi, you are listening to Lamrum Internet Radio, Tibetan Buddhist teachings for the planet Earth.
1: And part of the reason for changing the teaching plans is because initiation or empowerment ceremonies require preliminary rituals, a lot of which involve quite a large number of chanting, which is not that helpful for my lungs, because recently I had an infection, and partly that was aggravated by the long days of chantings that I had to do as part of the preparation for the Kala Chakra ceremony in Toronto. So, since you are not going to receive the empowerment ceremony and the blessing in that form, please do not feel that this is a great loss for you. In fact, it is more important to contemplate, reflect, and practice and meditate. Even if one may receive tens and hundreds and thousands of empowerment ceremonies, and they cannot be of much effect and benefit.
2: So
1: we'll be spending 2 days of these teachings on the explanation of the text and giving explanation of the Dharma, which in a way is more important than receiving empowerment blessings. Of course, in very exceptional cases where on the part of the disciple all the karmic conditions are fully ripe and ready, and on the part of the teacher there is a great affinity with the disciple, and all the various conditions and the prerequisites are ready and for maturation. Under such circumstances, it is conceivable sometimes by receiving a simple blessing or an empowerment ceremony, a realization could take place in the individual, in the disciple. But generally speaking, it is really through understanding and hardship that realizations will grow. For example, if we look at the life story of the great Saint Milarepa, we read that once he came across a teacher who claimed to have a very special instruction, which if practiced during the day, will give enlightenment in the day, during the day, practiced during night, it will give rise to enlightenment at night. And it is such a unique transmission that one can attain, in fact, enlightenment without any meditative practice. So once Milarepa heard of this instruction and met the teacher, he felt that, and also he was informed that this is a particular type of instruction that is appropriate to a practitioner who is at a very high stage of karmic maturity. So Milarepa felt that, yeah, I must qualify for this disciple. So he was very happy and went to bed, and he didn't practice because he thought that he must be one of those advanced practitioners who will attain enlightenment without any meditative practice. So next morning the teacher asked him, what kind of indications did you have in dream? And Milarepa said, I really didn't have any positive dream. So the teacher said, well, in which case you are not an appropriate student for this particular instruction. So you need to seek teachings from the great disciple of Indian master Naropa, the Marpa, the translator of the Marpa, and he was sent to Marpa. And of course, we all know how much hardship Marpa gave to Milarepa, and Milarepa's story

0: testifies to the fact that it is through hardship and constant practice and understanding that he eventually gained realization, not through simple blessing or touching of the head by a palm.
1: As you know, I'm just one simple Buddhist monk. I'm a human being. So basically, we all, it's the same sort of a thing, it's the same nature. And everyone is a want happy life, successful life. I also have that desire, and you, everyone, also have that desire. And certainly, we all have the right to have happy life and successful life. And also, each of us, as a human being of this planet, so each of us, naturally, I believe, have sort of responsibility to think about humanity, about the world as a whole, because our future depends on that. If world, humanity, more happier, more prosperity, less trouble, then we individual, part of that humanity, automatically get benefit. If world turmoil, more difficulties, more fear, more doubt, more confusion, and then we individual also will suffer. So that's the reality. Therefore, taking care of the planet or humanity is nothing, something or say, holy or something, but this is the realistic. So, as I think person who have some experience about our inner world or inner sort of experiences, then I feel the motivation and our inner quality, inner value is something very crucial for successful life or betterment of the humanity. Therefore, the number one, my commitment, is promotion of human value. I think, according to this text, I may touch something about that. Then second, promotion of religious harmony. Because I am Buddhist, I am one of the believers. And today's world, the various different religious traditions still have, I think, important role for serve humanity. Yet, because of different religious traditions, sometimes more division, more conflict sometimes happen. Therefore, the work or effort to promote close understanding among the tradition is, I think, important and useful. So that's my second commitment. At that point also, according to this text, I will something explain. Then, the third commitment is about Tibet. Just no connection to this program. Just to this promotion of human value, the promotion of religious harmony, and with that, some more detailed explanation about the concept of Buddha Dharma and the way of practice of Buddha Dharma. Although I think that field I am poor teacher, perhaps as a student maybe some exception, but generally speaking, students also may be poor student. So the poor teacher, poor student, very fit, very good. Now I will speak in Tibetan. Ta chanzu nalia mangbuchi ta pechi namjua da ngeda si keshya da yiri kyuyewe koroji hori ta dine koroji pechi mangsi jishin sawa indu khabari chanzu sawa di labo shiongda ya sawa anabudu komonyo di labo shiongda ya.
0: Among the members of the audience here, many of you may already be familiar with my lectures and teachings from before, but quite a number of you might also be listening to me for the first time. So among the audience, those who are listening to me for the first time, can you raise your arms?
1: Hmm. Oh yeah. Hmm. Rodo.
0: So in that case, I will share some of my basic thoughts and opinions with you today. And those who have to my lectures before and are familiar with these ideas, please do not feel I'm repeating myself. But in a way, just as the Indian master Shantideva states that at the beginning of his text, that there is nothing new that I'm presenting here. So the point is, from the point of view of spiritual practice, in fact, repetition is necessary, because it's not sufficient simply to understand once, but rather that understanding needs to be repeatedly cultivated. So familiarization is essential for spiritual practice.
1: Nine, ya, ngar jangde kadam kongme sungzhu li ya, ngar ma chabe shi thaya mindu de, ngar ma kowa shi koshung se, zi sungde lu ju yare.
0: Secondly, it is stated in some of the sayings of the great Kadam masters, that although there is nothing that I haven't heard before, but there is something new that I haven't understood before, that I've understood today. So because of these, I repeat myself, perhaps there is no error in this, there is no disadvantages. So today being the first day, and also this being the first session, at the beginning of the session we will do some chanting, and particularly of the Heart Sutra. So tomorrow morning, since there are some members of the Chinese Sangha, Buddhist Sangha community, it would be wonderful if recitation of Heart Sutra in Chinese could be performed tomorrow morning. The subject matter of Heart Sutra is of course the teaching of emptiness. Heart Sutra belongs to the category of Buddhist scriptures known as the Perfection of Wisdom, and it is one of the shortest in that collection. In fact, referred to sometimes as the Perfection of Wisdom in 25 stanzas. And the main subject matter of that Heart Sutra is the presentation of the ultimate nature of reality of all phenomena, including the aggregates, the constituents, and so on, and including the stages of the path. All of these are presented as being devoid of intrinsic existence. And so this is the explicit subject matter of Heart Sutra, which is the teaching on emptiness, and the implicit subject matter of the Heart Sutra is the stages of the path and themselves. And the essence of the stages of the path is, of course, the cultivation of bodhicitta, the awakening mind, by means of cultivating the thought, cherishing others' welfare more important than one's own. So in essence, these two are the subject matter of the Heart Sutra. Sorry, the emptiness that is presented in the Heart Sutra is understanding of emptiness in terms of dependent origination. So when we do the recitation of Heart Sutra, those who are familiar with Heart Sutra should reflect upon the meaning of that scripture. And those who are not familiar but are practicing Buddhists should utilize the occasion to contemplate on the enlightening qualities of the body, speech, and mind of Buddha, the fully enlightened one. And among the members of the ordinance, those who are not practicing Buddhists, such as practitioners of other faith traditions, as well as non-believers, you can then take this opportunity to have a little rest when we do the chanting. Then we will recite the salutation verses from Nagarjuna's stanzas on the fundamental wisdom of the Middle Way, and also Maitreya's Abhisamaya Alamkara, ornament of clear realizations. So other than these, we won't have any other preliminary recitations or mandala offering.
1: Simji the day, Jambu Chayong in the Zane, and a Jambu day, three women with Jambu Chavari. D in Betadi, and a Chungzu part of Dana Jobsu Chi Sagi, three Chabra Shabba Digi, and the three women with Jambu Shavi are it. That day, Jambu the Simji Nigakalia, and a Chungzu part of Dana Jobsu Chi Sagi, Dagi Chesu Gibi Son and Gi Sagi, Da Ni Tangua. Any Pumunga, then a children with a song on machine, Pumunga, then a taxon for Dachi, Lolia, Chamber Shesha, any Dari Chisuji with Songy Saddle, Chungju for the Dani Jobs, she said, Tiki Tony, did you Chamber China? Any son of a father, you see. 니가 로 상 준비하래. 아니 주기 다게 진수 집에 처음은 이스라엘의 책이 아니 거기가서 다시서 집에 서는 이스 제도와 다들 맞아서 다게 진수 집에 처음은 이스라엘의 이나 아니 서는 거 처다 이식 처 니가 로 다 그 상대로지 다 니가 로 다 가서 우리 뉴저 차대야래 처 니가 다시서 집에 서는 이스라엘의 이나 처 니스 제외 서는 거 처 제라도 다 싸우네 세상 안 되대
0: Next, we will generate. We will take refuge in the three jewels and generate the awakening mind, Bodhicitta. And this will be done on the basis of a recitation of one stanza. And the first two lines pertain to going for refuge in the three jewels, and then the remaining two lines pertain to reaffirming and generating the bodhicitta, the awakening mind. So in this context, since that going for refuge is done in conjunction with generating bodhicitta, the awakening mind, and the form of refuge that you take in this particular context is that of a unique Mahayana, the great vehicle approach, partly because when you go for refuge in the lines that you recite, you state that I shall go for refuge until the attainment of full enlightenment. So you specify a time frame which is your expressing the wish to go for refuge to in the three jewels until you attain full enlightenment. So that is what makes it quite unique, makes it a Mahayana form of taking refuge. This is then followed by two lines where you say that through engaging in practices such as giving and so on, I shall generate, may through the engaging in the practice of generosity, giving and so on, may I attain Buddhahood for the benefit of all beings. So these two lines relate to the generation of the awakening mind. And in both of these instances, and there is a reference to the person, the individual, I shall go for refuge until the attainment of Buddhahood. And then in the next second part, there is another reference to the I shall attain Buddhahood for the benefit of all beings. So when reflecting upon these lines, especially when you reflect upon the term I, here it is important to be aware of the emptiness of one's own existence as presented in the Heart Sutra that we spoke about, that although if you examine your own normal sense of selfhood, we tend to believe that there is something called I, which is eternal and enduring within us, something that is the experiencer of all our subjective experiences. It is something that, you know, that that is the core of our being. We tend to believe in some kind of enduring eternal reality within ourselves. But as presented in the Heart Sutra, this is a false conception. The I that we tend to perceive does not really exist in the manner in which we perceive them. The I, even our own existence, is devoid of intrinsic existence, intrinsic reality. So one should reflect upon the emptiness of the I and then go for refuge in the three jewels and generate the altruistic awakening mind for the benefit of all beings. And so in this way, if you reflect upon these lines, this constitutes the practice of accumulating both merit and wisdom. That's why in the last line you say that by engaging in practices such as generosity and so on, through the power of the accumulations created by engaging in practices such as generosity, may I attain Buddhahood for the benefit of all beings. So these accumulations refer to both the accumulation of merit and wisdom. So in this way, your practice of going for refuge and generating the awakening mind will be complete.
1: Sanje Shadong, Soji Shadong La, Chanju Bado Dane, Jehoje, Tage Jesu, Jebe, Salam, Jehoje, Dolan.
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0: So the text that is being used as the basis for our lecture series is the Garland of Views and this was originally given as a series of instructions to the Tibetan monarch, Tisong Desen, and his circle of attendants, royal family members and so on. And Padmasambhava, the great Indian master who came to Tibet, he gave series of instructions to the monarch and the various circles of the king. And these various instructions were later, before Padmasambhava left Tibet, he put them together in the form of a note. So that's why in the title of the text, we read the explicit reference to it as a note summarizing the different views and so on. So this reference to the term note in Tibetan, kyujang, indicates that, and this was specifically composed by Padmasambhava as a kind of a summary of all the various instructions he gave to the monarch Tisong Desen and his attendants.
1: That thing in Europe, Jabanaria, any Chile Tisong Desengi, Yagane, any that Benalinde. 캡하다 용가 사과 인지 우세의 중래야 신도 캡 표도 친다 아니 생이 용가래야 천지 시워초 중에 천지다 공제 공지 대신다 아니 나가는 신기 투도주 원주 릉아창 아니 로빈 빼마 아니 대신다 안제 어다 아니 켄진다 로빈이 아니 슈스마신데 탑시 숭지르 뒤타네 아니 별 강생 정도야 용수도가 산지에 담바디 아니 아 나면서 사도 쪽 아니 사도 쪽으로 좀더 마세베 마음발다 베 땡준베 유증부 내야게 아니 그게 통 삼조 처지 어디디 난세 다 뒤다다버도 별 강생기 용수도가 산지에 담바서야 돼 중앙인 거지.
0: So it was in the 8th century, the Tibetan monarch Tisong Desen invited from India the great Nalanda master, one of the greatest scholars of his time, Shantarakshita, who was not only a great established and highly respected Nalanda master but in Buddhism in general, but particularly his expertise in the fields of Buddhist epistemology and Madhyamaka philosophy of emptiness was highly revered. So this great Indian master, Shantarakshita, was invited along with also the great realized tantric master Padmasambhava, who was also invited to Tibet. And through the combination of the efforts of these two great Indian masters, Chandrakshita and also Padmasambhava, a complete form of Buddhism was established in Tibet, not only fully established, but also it was established with a powerful aspiration for its long-term survival. It, along with also the great realized tantric master, Padmasambhava, who was also invited to Tibet. And through the combination of the efforts of these two great Indian masters, Chandrakshita and also Padmasambhava, a complete form of Buddhism was established in Tibet, not only fully established, but also it was established with a powerful aspiration for its long-term survival. And as a consequence of that, today,

0: as a consequence of that, today, to this day, the complete form of Buddhism survives in the Tibetan tradition, and it is to their kindness that we are able to see this.
1: So that's it. More that the nigga the manga tava chawasa that the any deva that she charge the any wrong from bend the has it a lot on that she pons in but it chose a paper could do a pitching sorry cover chumbus wrong from bend the congay in the bachi that the name chisu saw on the dim. 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
0: So this text, the root text that we are using for our teachings, Garland of Views, there were among the commentaries, that, the classical or traditional commentaries on this particular text. The earliest is by Rongsong Pandita, who was somewhat contemporary to the great Indian master Adisha. So Rongsong, since Rongsong came, it has been nearly 1,000 years. And Rongsong's commentary, the Rongsong Pandita was a great scholar, and his commentary is one of the earliest. So there is that commentary. But however, subsequently, over a long period of time, it seems that the study and the practice of this particular instructional text seems to have degenerated and almost kind of disappeared. So it was the great master Jamyang Kenze Wangpo who was responsible for reviving the study and practice and teaching of this text. And one of the principal disciples of Jamyang Kenze was Jamgon Kongtru, Lodre Thaye, who wrote a commentary, a very clear and explicit commentary on this text. And it seems that Mipham has also written a commentary. And the student of Dodub Jingme Tenpe Nima, a student called Tsudim Sangpo, also has composed a very short summary type commentary, which I have also read. Among these various commentaries, the one that I'm using for my as a basis for my own explanation here is that of Jamgon Kongtru's, which is very explicit and also clear. As for the transmission of the teaching on this text, I have received a transmission of the commentary from Dingpo Kenzi Rinpoche once, and I have received the transmission on the basis of the root text itself from Toshi Rinpoche later. So now we will start reading the text. The English translation is on page 33.
1: Na

0: 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
1: So we read from the beginning of the text. The title of the text is instruction.
0: 本来呢，本来道啊，其他嘛的道啊，送给你，那你成就什么的呢？有贵啊的，啥子的？有三百块呢，听什么？然后特别喜欢十六个钱呢，那他告诉我这三百块的知道吧？还是用啥用的？当然，年让怕不着，年让我们弄不着的菜的。大外产呢，特性中的真正的，我们大王真正的，像那五省各大王中真的吧，那作为我们大王真的吧，像三百产呢，相对于这个三百，他把上头的鸟都在呢，就我们吧。
1: So the title of the text is Instruction on the Garland of Views, and the opening line states that it's a note summarizing the different views and vehicles and so on.So there's a reference to the term views as opposed to vehicles. And views here really refers to philosophical views, which is the views that are part of the tenets of the philosophical schools. So generally, when we use the term trupta, the philosophical tenet, it refers to established standpoints of philosophical schools or traditions thatHave been arrived at as a result of a process of reasoning and process of understanding certain scriptural authorities. So, on the combination of scriptural authority and reasoning process, one arrives at certain standpoints, and these standpoints are referred to as the philosophical tenets. So, the views here refers to.Those type of standpoints, the views that the philosophical schools have arrived at as a result of a reasoning and also understanding of certain scriptural

0: approaches. And vehicles here refer to the vehicles of the path, so which are such as the vehicles of the disciples, hearers, and vehicles of the self-realized ones, or the Pratyeka Buddhas and the Bodhisattva vehicles. So in essence, the different views are ways of understanding different standpoints from the point of view of wisdom, aspect of the path, and vehicles, differences of vehicles are understood from the point of view of the method or the skillful means aspect of the path. So from the point of view of the wisdom aspect of the path, for example, in the Buddhist tradition, one speaks of four schools of Buddhist philosophical traditions. These are the Vaibhashika, Sotrantika, Chittamatra, mind only, and middle way, Madhyamaka. And from the point of view of the method aspect of the path, one speaks of the various vehicles, the lesser vehicle and the great vehicle, Mahayana. And within the lesser vehicle, you have the disciples' vehicle, the Shravaka, and the Pratyeka Buddha, or the self-realized one's vehicle. And so in the great vehicle, Mahayana, you have the Sutra vehicle, the perfection vehicle, and Vajrayana, which is the tantric vehicle. So these distinctions are made, the differences in the views are, or the philosophical schools, differences of the philosophical schools are understood on the basis of the philosophical views of the individuals, and differences of the vehicles is understood from the point of view of the courage and also the motivation of the practitioners. So, and there can be, therefore, individuals whose philosophical inclination may be that of, say, a Mahayana understanding of emptiness according to Madhyamika, middle way, and so on. But in terms of their enlightened courage, or in terms of their motivation, their primary spiritual motivation may be to attain liberation rather than Buddhahood for the benefit of all beings. So these individuals, from the point of view of vehicle, they are followers of lesser vehicle, but from the point of view of their philosophical tenet, they are followers of the great vehicle. So similarly, there could be individuals whose philosophical inclinations may be that of Vaibhashika, so which is a lesser vehicle philosophy, but from the point of view of their courage and motivation, they could be followers of the Mahayana path, where their spiritual motivation is to seek Buddhahood or full enlightenment for the benefit of all beings, but their own philosophical persuasions may lie more in that direction of Vaibhashika, Sotrantika, and so on. So one should have an understanding that the differences of great and lesser in terms of the views may not correspond exactly to the differences of the great and the lesser with relation to the vehicles.
1: Yeah, yeah. Sade, Tawa, Tekwa, Sope, or a Tanga system in Josia. Some of you are under this shape, the Tungu Jungua, say, the Tangling Tekwa. That the name, Tekjink Tekwa. The name, Sanga Tekwa, Stanley.다 바링 중지 처리하래 간다 탱맹이 중도 패스 처리하래 제베 안다다 에 탱맹도 슈네민도 빠드는 데베니 탱맹이 에 도디디네 숭셰베 주저디디 타라 그 바로도 심베 제베도네 숭셰베 친두디디네 베께 디시르 샤베 타라 아니 상하도지 테베 아니 에 뚱유도베 손노 살샤베 아니 차이네 저디 디강에 네베 제미 그래야지 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
0: So in this regard of understanding the differences of vehicles and so on something that is important to bear in mind is that because of the language of the different vehicles, the lesser vehicle, the greater vehicle, and within lesser vehicle, the disciple and self-realized ones and so on. Sometimes there is a tendency on part of some individuals to really understand these different vehicles to be somehow unrelated and independent of each other, and which is a totally wrong way of understanding the Buddhist teachings. Because if you look at the teachings of all the vehicles. In fact, you will understand that all the key teachings of the Pali tradition, the Pali scriptures, which are all developed on the basis of the councils that took place following the death of the Buddha, which are enshrined in the Pali scriptures, and the main subject matter of these scriptures are the teachings of the Four Noble Truths. The teachings on the 37 aspects of the path to enlightenment, the teachings on the 12 links of dependent origination, all of these teachings really are represent the basic structure and the framework of the Buddhist path to enlightenment. And it is only on the basis of such foundation one can then speak about the relevance and the validity of those other teachings that are presented in the Mahayana, the great vehicle scriptures, such as the teaching on emptiness, the six perfections or the ten perfections and so on. So it is on the foundation of the teachings that are presented in the lesser vehicle scriptures that one can then add the other practices, such as the six perfections and so on. Similarly, it is on the basis of the foundational teachings of the Pali scriptures and also the foundational teachings of the Sutra vehicle, the perfection vehicle, one can then add on to them the uniqueness of the Vajrayana teachings and the practices such as the deity yoga. So without the foundational basis of the other teachings, there is simply no relevance and the place for the teaching and the practices of the Vajrayana. So to have the understanding that somehow Vajrayana is totally independent from the other vehicles and the three vehicles are independent of each other, and sometimes there is also a tendency on the part of some individuals to proclaim themselves as the followers of Mahayana, the great vehicle, or follower of Vajrayana, the tantric vehicle, and then belittle the teachings of the ethical discipline that are found in the Pali scriptures, and also to dismiss them as these are teachings of the lesser vehicle and proclaim oneself as the follower of the great vehicle. Similarly, on the part of those who proclaim to follow the Vajrayana path, there is sometimes a tendency to dismiss the sutra teachings, saying that these are teachings of the sutra path. And we are followers of Vajrayana. So, and then there is a tendency to belittle them as if they are not relevant and they are not necessary. Such attitude is totally not only erroneous, but also it reflects a fundamental flaw in one's understanding of the Buddha's teaching. It reflects an ignorance on the part of the practitioner. So it is important to understand that the teachings found in all the various vehicles and the terminology of the three vehicles are actually found in the scriptures themselves. The lesser vehicle is divided into the vehicle of the disciple, Shravaka, and the vehicle of the Pratyeka Buddha, or the self-realized ones. And the Mahayana vehicle, which is the great vehicle, is further divided into the Bodhisattva vehicle and the Vajrayana, or the Tantric vehicle. So even this way of understanding the vehicle itself indicates that the Vajrayana is not independent of Mahayana. Vajrayana is a subsect or subdivision of the Mahayana, or the great vehicle. So it is important to understand the actual relationships between the vehicles. And furthermore, in terms of the attainment of the realizations presented in these scriptures, the realizations that are described in the lesser vehicle scriptures, these can be attained on the basis of practicing and following the teachings found in the lesser vehicle scriptures. However, in order to gain the realization of the realizations and experiences that are described in the higher vehicle, such as Mahayana and Vajrayana and so on, it is impossible to have such realization without having the basis of the realizations presented and explained and described in the lesser vehicle. So to gain the realization described in the lesser vehicle, there is no need to depend upon the teachings of the higher vehicle, but in order to gain the realizations described in the higher vehicle, there is the indispensability of having the foundation of the realizations explained in the lesser vehicle.
1: Oh yeah. That's it. 다와다 태과로 속배사가 속도디기 패지 다양 다 택배 요면 봐. 그때 공학이 개발해서 제시 상승도 와. 사다 디소고는 그 두수면도 삼천수.
0: And in the subtitle, we read a note summarizing the different views, vehicles, and so on. So this so on or etc. refers to a kind of a further subdivision, such as within the Vajrayana, the various classes of Tantra, and so on. Then the text opens with a sentence that statement that the countless erroneous views that exist in the realm of the world may be subsumed into four categories. So in the world of human beings, there are among the individuals there are so many different philosophical persuasions and points of view, and many of these points of view are erroneous, and also many of these points of view are totally a lack of understanding or ignorance. So these various points of view, if they are subsumed, the text states that they can be subsumed into four categories. These are one, the unreflective, which refers to the ones who simply do not have any understanding. And the second one is the materialists, and third, the nihilists, and fourth, the extremists. So the text reads that then it defines the first type of erroneous view, which is referred to as the unreflective. The Tibetan term is chelpa, and it reads that the unreflective do not understand whether or not all things and events have causes and conditions, and they are thoroughly ignorant. So the reference here is not to a simple understanding of everyday events, like if someone were to plant a seed, that you would expect a shoot, a sprout coming out, or eventually having a fruit and so on. That type of cause and conditions, of course, everybody can understand, and everybody knows this, but what is being referred to here are types of people who, apart from day-to-day experience and everyday experience, they have no tendency to be reflective. They simply do not wish to contemplate what are the ultimate origins of everything, whether or not, you know, in terms of tracing the chain of causation, we go back to the origin of the cosmos and life and so on. Majority of people simply do not have the tendency to be such reflective and reflect deeply into the causes and conditions that give rise to all things and events. Similarly, the text states that these people are those who, for example, will not reflect upon such as whether or not there is a creator for the origin of the universe, or whether or not there is life after death, and so on. And so here, although this particular type of standpoint is referred to as an erroneous view, strictly speaking, accurately presented, it's more like a form of ignorance. There's simply a lack of interest or lack of reflectiveness. So in a sense, this fairly characterizes the standpoint and persuasion of many of us. We simply do not wish to be that kind of reflective. So the next view is that of the materialist. So this is the second standpoint, and the text reads, the materialists do not understand whether or not there exists previous and subsequent lives, and relying upon the words of mundane secrets, they acquire wealth and power only for this one life. So the term referring to the second type of standpoint in the Tibetan is Gyangpen, which is the same term, the name of an Indian philosophical school called Charvaka. But in this context here, we are not referring to Charvaka as a philosophical school, but rather to a materialistic standpoint of individuals, which these are individuals whose main concern really is the affairs and concerns of this life. And then they are reflective, and they are deeply concerned about the well-being of this particular life. They reject any notion of a possibility of life pre-existence or future lives. And however, for the sake of the welfare of this life, they rely on, the text refers to as mundane secrets. And this probably refers to forms of rituals of propitiation of spirits and nagas and so on, which were current in the early days time. So these individuals rely on those types of rites of propitiation, then go about seeking the various ways in which their aspiration for the concerns of this life could be fulfilled. So the second standpoint is therefore described as the materialist standpoint. So just as in the first standpoint, this second standpoint too, here it's not so much an erroneous view, but it's more a form of an unreflectiveness. It's a lack of understanding or lack of willingness to probe beyond a certain level. So this falls into more accurately characterized as a lack of understanding or lack of reflectiveness. And then the third standpoint is the nihilists, and this is definitely a philosophical standpoint in the sense that we understand So the text reads, the

0: List view all phenomena to be devoid of cause and effect, and maintain all elements of existence that have come about in this one life as having done so accidentally. And thus they uphold nihilism. So this refers to philosophical schools such as the Indian Charvaka school, where it's not a matter of lack of understanding, or where it's not a matter of a willingness to be reflective, but rather here is an active persuasion of rejecting any long-term causality to events, but rather through using philosophical analysis and reasoning, they come to the conclusion that all the elements of our existence that are that come about in this life come about randomly and accidentally, with no underlying cause, deeper causes. And so in this way, they uphold a form of nihilism. And this is definitely, from the Buddhist point of view, an erroneous standpoint, an erroneous view.
1: Maranzo che ta chen nge chi de zhi ren yan pa sha chen de ge rang le ene meng gu ji ta zhi ta qing guo bu ye zhe jiang jiang li ya ta yi ge ru lo de che de guo bu ye zhe qing su su mu de ene ji guo bu qing guo bu tun jin ye zhe di di chang na And then, Yilu Toma Tendengi, Tituji, Nidua. 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
0: So here, in this context, it is important to understand, relate these observations to one's own personal case. Let us leave aside the questions of rebirth, possibility of life after death, future existence and pre-existence and so on. Let us leave aside that question. Even in the case of our everyday experience of happiness and well-being of this life, and there is a tendency on the part of many people to believe that the conditions for happiness lies almost exclusively in the external facilities and conditions, including acquisition of wealth, money and so forth. And quite often people tend to believe that the sources of happiness really lies outside. And on the basis of that premise, we tend to expend our energy and dedication to fulfilling that aspiration to attain happiness by focusing our attention almost exclusively. externally. However, if we reflect, take a stand and reflect, you know, a bit more deeply, we will come to understand that although we all have the natural disposition to seek happiness and to overcome suffering, when we speak of the suffering and suffering that we wish to overcome and the happiness that we wish to seek, in fact, it turns out that there are two levels of experience of happiness and suffering. On the one hand, we have the experience of happiness and suffering primarily related to the experience of our physical existence, our physical corporeal existence, the bodily existence. And on another level, we have experiences of pain, joy, happiness, and so on that relate primarily to the level of thoughts and emotions, so which is a mental level of experience of joy and happiness and suffering. So how do we know this? We can simply observe that we can imagine a situation where although we may be enjoying the best facilities around us, even in that kind of context of physical comfort, you can have an individual whose state of mind is deeply disturbed, is in pain and suffering. Similarly, a same individual in the same kind of physical surrounding of comfort can have a mental state which is joyous, happy, and contented, so on. So this shows that in terms of our experience, we have a level of experience that is on the physical state and level of experience that is on the level of thoughts and emotions. So now, generally speaking, in terms of these two levels of experience, even the animals, to some extent, possess these two levels of experience of the physical and the mental. But with relation to human beings, what is unique is because of the tremendous sophistication of our faculty of intelligence and also imagination, human beings have a much greater scope for the experience of the mental level, where, and also these experiences of pain and joy on the mental level have a deep impact on our experience. And the fact that this is so is really a fact of reality. We can observe and understand that there is a level of experience which is on the level of thoughts and emotions, which leave very strong impact of our own experience of joy and happiness, is something that we can understand by simple reflection. So it is important to understand that when we think of happiness that we seek and suffering that we wish to avoid, we have this much more nuanced and deeper understanding of the nature of suffering and happiness. So between these two levels of experience of happiness and joy, the one which is on the level of physical experiences, particularly of the senses, the five senses, so the sensory experience, and the level of emotions and thoughts, between these two, now let us ask ourselves the question, which level of experience is more acute and more powerful? So here, if we reflect deeply, we can imagine that if the individual state of mind is contented and happy and joyous, and there is a deep sense of satisfaction, so in that case, the individual, in some cases, even if the individual may be facing great hardships on the physical level, the individual, because of the state of mind being contented and happy and fulfilled and satisfied, the individual can, that experience of the mental and the emotions and thought can supersede and override the physical level of discomfort and pain. On the other hand, even though the individual may be surrounded by the best of facilities of that are necessary for physical comfort, if the individual's mind is totally agitated and is in pain and deeply perturbed and disturbed, then even though this person may be listening to his favorite music or have the most comfortable and pleasant clothes or you know, being served the best tasting and delicious meal or you know, coming into contact with the most fragrant smell and so on, because of the power of the mental disturbance of this individual who is in pain and a deep sense of unhappiness, none of these experiences the individual will be able to enjoy. So what this indicates is that the mental level of experience of joy or pain can override and supersede the physical level of discomfort and pain, whereas the mental level of the physical level of comfort and happiness cannot supersede and override the pain and the suffering that is the level of emotions and thoughts. So once you understand this kind of differences between the two, we will come to recognize that the experience of pain and happiness and joy on the level of thoughts and emotion is much more acute and powerful than on the level of the senses. So, given that no matter how pleasurable and comfortable one's physical experiences may be in terms of facilities and material wealth and so on, since it cannot override and supersede the experience of pain and suffering on the level of thoughts and emotions, what this indicates is that in all, and since the experience of pain and suffering and so on the level of emotions and thought is so dominant and acute for us human beings, what this indicates is that we need to find a way, a method, a means by which we can learn to overcome and remove or overcome these this level of this particular level of suffering and pain. So what we come to recognize is that many of the external facilities, such as material wealth, acquisition of things and money and so forth, these really pertain to factors that are necessary for creating a level of comfort on the body, on the bodily existence, on the level of the senses. But with relation to our aspiration to overcome suffering and pain on the level of thoughts and emotions, they have not much role to play. We need to find a role and method, we need to find a method and means which are much more appropriate to the seeking of overcoming the suffering on the level of emotions and thoughts. So here what is required is a cultivation of certain way of thinking, an attitude, and you know, states of mind, which are the appropriate resources for to help us overcome mental suffering and pain. So what this in conclusion, what this suggests to us is that to place all our hopes and trust in the external material conditions for the elevation of suffering is really a misplaced hope. We need to seek some other means in addition to the material facilities to help us overcome the suffering that we all wish to avoid. Sorry, and here what is required primarily is a way in which one can cultivate a peace of mind, calmness and tranquility within oneself. So here, strictly from the point of view of this life alone, as I explained before, to place our trust and hope entirely in the factors of external means is a misplaced hope, that we need some other method, some other means. And here, I personally believe that although on a deeper level, practice of religious teachings and spiritual faith may be important, but purely from the point of view of the well-being of this life alone, my own personal view is that one can find a method and a means by which one can bring about the resources of overcoming suffering and seeking happiness that we aspire to without resorting to any religious faith and religious belief. And here I think the key really is the, as explained before, the basic human, the fundamental human values, and particularly loving kindness and compassion. And I believe that it's not a question of religious faith, that I believe that by the simple biological constitution of our body, we human beings have a natural capacity and seed for affection. The natural capacity and the seed for generating affection lies in all of us by nature. And this is because all of us have the capacity to appreciate when other fellow human beings express affection towards us. No matter how evil and no matter how negative an individual person may be, this person, if a loved one of that individual, a family member or someone, a friend, shows affection to that individual, this individual will be capable of responding to that. That simple, you know, fact reflects that in this individual, at least there is the seed for affection and compassion. Because my belief is that if we human beings do not have a seed or capacity to express affection to others, then in that case, even if someone else shows affection to you, that individual simply would not be able to respond to that, because there will be simply no basis for appreciating that kind of expression of kindness or concern or caring. So the fact that we all have this natural capacity to respond to others' affection indicates that we do possess, each of us, within us, the seed for affection and compassion. And I believe that it is the cultivation of that enhancement and cultivation of that compassion, the seed for compassion and affection, that really is the key for bringing about happiness and overcoming of suffering on the level of thoughts and emotion. So in this respect, there is no differences between whatsoever between the educated or the uneducated, between the wealthy, rich or poor, no ethnic differences or whether or not the individual is a religious believer or a not a religious believer. Insofar as the seed for compassion is concerned and also the potential for their cultivation in all of us is concerned, there is no difference whatsoever. We are all fundamentally equal in that respect.
1: Basic human value promotion.
0: And it's also mentioned that so long as we are an individual, a human being who has been born from a mother's womb, so long as we are human beings who have been nourished and nurtured on mother's milk, we will share this basic capacity and basic nature and disposition for appreciation of affection and compassion. And because of this fundamental belief, I always make the effort to share with as many people as possible the need, the tremendous importance of recognizing the value of these fundamental human values and the need to cultivate and enhance them.
1: Secular ethics.
0: And this is what I refer to as the perspective of the secular ethics, the promotion of the understanding of the secular ethics. So, in actual fact, among the more than 6 billion human beings that live on this planet today, majority of us, majority of the human beings will really belong in this category.

0: You know, someone who does not concern too much about the deeper meanings of existence and the deeper causes and conditions, but rather our concerns remain primarily on the level of the concern and well-being of this life, day-to-day experience. And this will include even members of the monastic order who may put on robes and also who may claim to be followers, explicit followers of the Buddha Shakyamuni, member of a monastic order and so on. But deep down, many of us who wear these clothes and make the statement of being explicitly a religious practitioner may deep down actually be following this path of the unreflective, where our concern may really be more about day-to-day experience and the well-being of this life.
1: So while we are giving sort of explanation about the nirvana or these things, but the, in practical level, more concerned about a dollar. So in order to get some dollar, selling dharma. So this is the indication. We are, appears like follow up Buddha Shakyamuni, but in practical level, more concerned about day-to-day life. So, theoretically, we belong Mahayana or Tantrayana. Practically, we belong, I think, this group. So, I think it is very, very important to remind from time to time and watch, check one's own way of thinking, behavior. I think that's very important.
0: So the constant observation of one's body, speech and mind is extremely important. Constant watch.
1: So external police, intelligence, police may be important, but most important is internal police. From time to time, watch oneself. Namukadambe, the bank hunjia saidi, ane ngarang sem ke kakula ya, ane nyembun dungdu sunu tu aja pada shen shakya mes. 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
0: So when thinking about these along these lines, it really resonates deeply the sayings of the great Kadamba master. For example, the master Bengkun Yin once stated that so far as his own spiritual practice is concerned, he has only one thing to do, which is to stand guard at the entrance of his mind with a spear in his hand. And whenever the mental afflictions arise, to immediately challenge it. And if the mental afflictions are becoming more and more clever and more cunning, then he too needs to strengthen his own vigilance and be equally clever to respond. It is said that this master was once a thief. So, and after, of course, he became a monk and became a great practitioner. So, when one day, when he was a monk, because of his old habit of stealing, one day he sort of, his hand reached out kind of automatically to steal something, his right hand. Then instantly he was able to recall his mindfulness and then grab his right arm with his left arm and screamed, "There is a thief here, there is a thief here."
1: That's the name Mudigwa said. Mudigwa ni chua chamjala kundu takwe.

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1: So then the fourth standpoint is referred to as the extremists, and this is defined in the text in the following. The extremists uphold the existence of an eternal self, for they reify all phenomena through conceptual imputation. These extremists comprise of those who view the presence of effects where there is no cause, those who view cause and effects erroneously, and those who view the absence of effects where there is a cause. All of these are views of ignorance. So this particular standpoint, extremists, really refer to adherence to philosophical schools. So generally speaking, within human beings, there will be those of adherence of a philosophical school and those who are not adherence to a particular philosophical school. So many of the views that are described earlier were, strictly speaking, not really philosophical views as such, but rather representing a certain mental persuasions of individuals. But from here on, the views here refers to the views and standpoints of philosophical schools. So when we speak of philosophical schools in this context here, and broadly speaking, there are the Buddhist schools on the one side and the non-Buddhists on the other. And the different demarcation between Buddhists as opposed to non-Buddhist philosophical schools is really made on the basis of whether or not a particular individual upholds what are referred to as the four seals or four axioms of Buddhism. And those who uphold the four seals are characterized as a Buddhist philosophical adherents of Buddhist philosophical school, and those who reject the four axioms, four seals, but uphold a different standpoint are referred to as the non-Buddhist adherents of non-Buddhist philosophical schools.
0: 아멘 최지 동시 순하디 뒤져서 미라고 세야 다디 미라고 세야디 미라고를 니샤 균지 미라고다 깨지기 집에 니샤 다 안다디 깨지기 집에 미라고 잘못 얘기하래 다디 컨디션을 쓰고 하래 사나 장아서 변하지 신기소로 변하지 아주 미미지이네 슈구다 균 가도야 도가 균지도야도가 그 균지야 돼. 그 깨지기 집어지 여러 인상 그 갈래야 변하다 더마 깨 되네 개 되네 지구야도가 그 깨지기 집어지 매나 더마 신우 되네 바로 가서 우리 닮아 다유 영심말와 그 교의 그 여러 차네 애는 그 타마디 지구야도가 자 근데 이제 균지 집어지 여야 코 계시 And

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1: So the four seals or the four axioms of Buddhism refer to the following: all conditioned things are impermanent, and impermanence here refers to, generally speaking, when we talk about impermanence or the transient nature of things, we can understand on two levels, in terms of a continuum of a phenomena or a thing, or in terms of the moment-by-moment existence of a phenomena. We are all aware of the transient nature of things if we reflect upon the existence of a thing over a period of time. For example, in the case of our own experience, our own existence, we are born, and then we live, and then at some point we will die. So we all understand, even in relation to objects, we will understand that over a period of time, these things will change and perish. But this is not the meaning of the real meaning of impermanence in the Buddhist context. The real meaning of impermanence in the Buddhist context really refers to understanding impermanence in terms of moment-by-moment existence. Because if there is no process of a change on a moment-by-moment basis, then one cannot account for the change across over a period of time. So, for example, if we take the example of our own body, from the moment of conception until the long period of our existence, and finally at the point of death, our body goes through a tremendous process of change and development and decay towards the end. And in the case of our body, on the cellular level, there is a constant, even on a very small level, there is a constant dynamism. There is a constant process of change that is taking place. And these changes on a moment-by-moment basis are really responsible for the changes that are observable. Sometimes some of these changes will even reflect in the visible changes in our physical appearance, when we age, when we grow old, and so on. So the mechanism that give rise to that change even on the macroscopic level is really at the subtle level of the bodily existence. So it is by understanding that this dynamic moment by moment changing nature that one will understand the subtle impermanence of things, conditioned things. So of course within the Buddhist tradition, then the question is asked, what is the factor that really makes it that really compels the conditioned things to decay and to eventually disintegrate and cease to exist. The Vaibhashika school explains this in terms of a temporal process where things come into being first, then they abide or endure for a period of time, and then they begin a process of decay, and eventually they disintegrate and cease to exist. However, most Buddhist schools really understand the mechanism for this change and transient nature in a much more subtle way, where it is understood that the very cause and conditions that brought into being the phenomenon has brought the phenomenon into being as subject to change, as subject to decay. And so that in a sense, the mechanism for the seed for its own a cessation or a destruction is, you know, produced the moment the thing itself is produced. And it is, so therefore, in order for a phenomena to cease to exist and decay and disintegrate, there is no need for a third factor. Anything that is born, that has come into being as a result of causes and conditions, will eventually, over time, will decay and cease to exist. So it is the understanding of that subtle impermanence of the moment-by-moment process of change that Buddhist understands all conditioned things to be subject to impermanence. All conditioned things, phenomena, are transient and impermanent. So this is the first seal.
0: Tadine sakbe gyujung dunghe ni sidhari ta gyujie gichu tadalo ene dunghe verenshi resi gyamare.
1: Then the second seal or axiom of Buddhism is that all contaminated phenomena are in the nature of suffering. So this does not suggest that, according to Buddhism, all conditioned things are subject to suffering. Within the conditioned things, one makes a distinction between those that are contaminated and those that are not uncontaminated. So the contaminated, anything that is is a result of contaminated causes and conditions are subject to the nature of suffering. So here, primarily, it refers to those phenomena that have come into being as a result of contaminated causes and conditions, such as the fundamental ignorance that lies at the heart of our existence. And the fundamental ignorance, although some Indian masters, such as Asanga, understand ignorance in the form of mere unknowing, but primarily the ignorance must be understood in the form of an active form of misknowing or distorted understanding. So this distorted understanding of the nature of reality lies at the heart of our causes and conditions. And so any effects that are produced by such distorted states of mind are bound to be distorted effects themselves. And therefore, in the second axiom or the seal, the Buddha states that all contaminated phenomena are subject to to the nature are in the nature of suffering.
0: So that the Kanadas Lemna, Tasiago, any Gigi 그 지구에 대한 이제 처리 가래. 에 풍부를 떼네 조세가 지금 처리 가래. 레디인에 에네 천지를 지르도 주베 에네 가서 우리 그게 다시 지르지 못했으면도 나가 나이네 야 더즈 지구야 다 다하세야 네 에네 풍부 제루야래 풍부 가서 우리 요루야래 풍부 요루야래 이네 나한테 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
1: So the third seal or the axiom is that all phenomena are empty and devoid of selfhood or self-existence. So this refers to.
0: 친한 게 취해 강의나야. 아니, 강사가 다하게 동발해 있어, 둘과.
1: So all phenomena are empty and devoid of selfhood or self-existence. So this refers to our understanding of the nature of our own existence and phenomena. For example, if we observe our normal sense of selfhood, we tend to believe that underlying our physical and mental elements that goes through change over a period of time, there is something that is constant, there is something that is enduring, that is called me, I, and the person. For example, if someone was sick once, and then today if you are well, and you have a memory of that experience of being ill, instinctively you will remember that experience as, when I was ill, I did this, this happened to me. So you have underlying this kind of, you know, way of thinking, there is a kind of an assumption of something that is constant, something that endures across that period of time, although your physical health may have gone through change, your body has changed, but somehow there is something that is called self or I that remains unchanging across that two different times, when you were ill and when you are now well. Similarly, if you can push that temporal framework further, in the case of, say, some yogis who are capable of recalling their past life experiences. So in these cases, then the memory will reach far, you know, much further into a distance of time. So these individuals will have immediately the thought that, you know, I was born from such and such a life and so on. So there again, the temporal reach of that memory and the reference of the term I becomes much more long. So the point is that we, in our normal conception of self, tend to have this idea that underlying these body and mental processes which change over time, that there is something that is enduring, that is something that is lasting, there is something that is unchanging, there is something that is one, and that is the real me. Now, this is a kind of something that is very natural for us to feel. Then, of course, one can then have philosophical thought processes which may even reinforce this, which will then look at the nature of selfhood and come to the understanding that given that the body and mind changes and fluctuates and changes and so forth, and so therefore body and mind cannot be identified, the self cannot be identified with the body and mind, so therefore independent of the body and mind there must be a self that is unitary, that is one, that is unchanging, and that is permanent, and so on. So what Buddhism is stating here is that belief in such enduring, unchanging, eternal, permanent selfhood is a misconception, because apart from our body and mind, physical and mental elements, there is no independent self that is outside that has an independent existence. So the in the Buddhist tradition, and that notion of selfhood as independent, unitary, permanent and unchanging is rejected, not only in relation to one's own existence, but also in relation to phenomena as well. So therefore, the third axiom is stated as all phenomena are empty and devoid of self-existence. So we will stop here.
2: Dashi Delek, number 2, Lamrum Shevi, Geji Gundu Taveto, Pyogi Nanchu Senshiye. 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

0: Tashi Delek, number two, Lamrum Shevi, Geji Gundu Tavato, Pyogi Nangcho Senshi. 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
1: So we were speaking about the four seals of Buddhism, or the four axioms of Buddhism, and the final one is Nirvana is true peace. And here, Nirvana is the transcendence of sorrow, and it refers to a state where one is totally free from a conditioned existence conditioned by means of the fundamental ignorance. We spoke about how our existence is characterized by ignorance, and how our existence is subject or in the nature of suffering. And the meaning of transcending sorrow here refers to our nature of existence conditioned by afflictions and fundamental ignorance. Because so long as we remain under such conditions, we are under the power of this distorted state of mind, at the root of which is a mistaken belief in self-existence or selfhood of one's own being. So by cultivating the wisdom that sees the non-existence of selfhood, by cultivating the wisdom of no self, one will be able to recognize this grasping at selfhood is a mistaken state of mind, and in this way, gradually, one will be able to kind of, you know, as a result of enhancing this wisdom of no self, one will be naturally able to gradually undermine the force of this grasping at selfhood, and in this way, remove it ultimately from one's mind. And that state where one is totally free of such afflictions and the fundamental ignorance is really the lasting state of happiness and peace. Therefore, in the fourth axiom, there's the statement that Nirvana is true peace, and true peace here referring to the lasting peace and tranquility.
2: So Some money be shawanja, the other human be shawanja, dinner's any human be shawanja. Human be shawanja, but you know, say, I'll take the any, she. You're mom was to do me or she was. Puzzle, punk to do it. 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
2: So, in a sense, what we find here in the teachings of the four seals or four axioms is the theoretical basis of the Buddhist understanding of the path to liberation. So now the question is, how do we incorporate or integrate this knowledge, the theoretical knowledge of the four axioms into our actual practice of embarking upon the path to enlightenment? So here, there is a natural sequence to how the understanding of one can lead to the understanding of the other. And therefore, in a text we read, because it is transient, it is in the nature of suffering, and the realization of suffering will lead then to the understanding of the absence of selfhood. So what this suggests is that if we reflect deeply upon the nature of our own existence, and particularly our own physical and mental elements, such as our body, mind and so on, these faculties, all of which are really the object of our own cherishment. So when we think of ourselves, when we have the instinctive thought of I'm doing this, I am, this the object of our and this sense of selfhood really is the physical and psychological elements that make up our existence. So if you observe deeply the nature of these physical and mental qualities that make up your existence, then it becomes fairly evident that none of them are permanent. They are all transient. They are all subject to fluctuations, changes, and so on. So the realization of their transient natures, particularly in terms of their moment-by-moment existence, can at least something that we can develop, understand intellectually. So once you gain an intellectual understanding of the momentary nature, the subtle impermanence of your body and mind, then this

0: knowledge, intellectual knowledge, can then be through constant cultivation, can be internalized. And this recognition, this understanding of the transient nature of one's own existence, can then lead to the understanding of their suffering nature. Because once we realize that our body and mind and our own existence is momentarily changing, it is subject to this moment-by-moment transience, that they are impermanent, then we also come to realize that they are products of causes and conditions. And once we realize that they are products of causes and conditions, then we immediately come to recognize that they are under the power of their causal conditions. And this is in general for all conditioned things, and in particular in the case of our own existence. Our own existence is characterized by unenlightenment, and this unenlightened existence is really conditioned by afflictions and karma. It's the karma and the afflictions that has given rise to our unenlightened existence, and at the root of which is the fundamental ignorance of grasping at a self-existence of our own self. So once you recognize that, you come to realize that your existence is under the power of karma and afflictions. And then when we think about the nature of the afflictions, the mental and emotional afflictions, even the very term affliction, the Sanskrit word is klesha, the Tibetan word is nyomong, even in the very etymology of the term nyomong, and there is an immediate connotation of something that afflicts us from within, something that creates deep disturbance, something that inflicts suffering within ourselves the moment they arise. So any form of existence that is under the domination of these afflictive states of mind are bound to be in the nature of suffering. So once you recognize that, then you will also come to realize that your, on the one hand, in our normal conceptions of selfhood, we tend to grasp onto some kind of self as eternal, unitary and unchanging. But once you recognize that your body and mind are in constant flux, then you will come to realize that this belief in the self as unchanging, eternal, permanent entity is also misguided. And in this way, you will also gradually come to develop the insight into the no-self, anatman, no-self, absence of selfhood. So you will also come to recognize that this self that we tend to grasp at is not in fact worthy of grasping, because the grasping leads to all forms of afflictions and suffering and so on. So in this way, the recognition, the realization of impermanence leads to the realization of the suffering nature, and the realization of suffering nature culminates in the realization of no self. And it is this insight into no self which eventually will help us gradually overcome the afflictions and the state where one has totally eliminated such graspings and their effects. That is the true lasting peace, which in the Buddhist language is described as liberation or moksha.
1: Yeah.
0: And once you have that kind of recognition of the possibility of attaining such cessation of afflictions and the possibility of attaining liberation, then the genuine aspiration to attain liberation really arises in one's mind. So in fact, when we speak of Buddha Dharma, the Dharma of Buddhism, here I think the definition, the true definition of Buddha Dharma really must be related to the quest for seeking liberation from cyclic existence. So any form of spirituality that is grounded upon and inspired by the aspiration to seek liberation, that is a Buddha Dharma. For example, many of the basic ethical practices such as avoidance from the 10 negative actions. And that ethical practice alone cannot be characterized as specifically Buddhist path, because it is common to all religious traditions. And also, I mean, for the same reason, deliberately abandoning the act of killing out of fear for legal consequences, that cannot be characterized even as a religious practice. On the other hand, if someone deliberately takes a vow not to kill on the basis of fear that as a consequence, karmic consequence, one might be reborn in the lower realms of existence, and then deliberately adopts an ethical stance, that is a common ethical practice to both Buddhist and non-Buddhist religious traditions. However, if one's practice of an ethical discipline, such as deliberate avowal of abandoning the act of killing, motivated by or grounded upon the aspiration to attain liberation as defined earlier, liberation as total freedom from mental afflictions, ignorance, and so on, then that kind of ethical practice could be described as a truly Buddhist ethical practice. So, for example, generally, when we speak of taking refuge in the three jewels, we speak of the Dharma jewel. And Dharma jewel in the context of the three jewels is really defined in terms of the cessation of afflictions. So within the three objects of refuge, the three jewels, Dharma jewel is the most important one. So the most important of the
1: three.
0: So of the three objects of refuge, the three jewels, the Dharma jewel is the most important one. However, in the actual sequence of going for refuge, we say we go for refuge to the Buddha first, and then Dharma second, and the Sangha, the spiritual community, third. This reflects the chronological order in which they come into being in the context of a specific historical Buddha. So for example, in the case of Buddha Shakyamuni, he came to the world and then gave the teachings which constituted the scriptural Dharma, and on the basis of the practice of these teachings, realizations took place in the mind of the disciples. So together, the scripture and the realizations constitute the true Dharma, the Dharma jewel. And these individuals who have gained direct realization of the truth of the Dharma, they become Sanghas, the Arya Sanghas, the noble members of the Sangha. So in this way, there is a chronological order. But even in the case of Buddha himself, in order for the Buddha to become fully enlightened, it was necessary for the Buddha to have internalized the knowledge of the Dharma. So and to reflect the importance. The same goes for the noble members of the Sangha, the Arya members as well. It is the embodiment of these Dharma knowledge which makes them Arya beings, the noble. beings. Therefore, to reflect, to indicate the importance of the Dharma jewel, it is said that even the Buddha, in the scriptures, it is stated that when the Buddha was giving teaching, he would arrange the seat upon which he would sit down to give the Dharma, and to indicate his respect and reverence to the Dharma, he arranged his own cushion and the seat upon which he would sit when giving Dharma teaching. So now to go back to the text, we were talking about the distinctions between differences between the non-Buddhist philosophical schools on the one hand and the Buddhist philosophical schools on the other, and how the demarcation was made on the basis of whether or not one adheres to the four seals or four axioms of Buddhism, among which the most important one is the notion of no self, and the denial or rejection of a belief in an eternal independent self. So, and this is in a sense becomes the mark, the characteristic mark of Buddhism, which is the rejection of any notion of independent self-existence, independent, eternal, unchanging self. So historically, if you look at the many philosophical schools in ancient India, they were, the demarcating line between the Buddhist and non-Buddhist really converges on the position on the question of self-existence, selfhood. On the one side are Buddhists who, on the whole, reject any notion of eternal, unchanging, independent self, and non-Buddhist schools, on the whole, believe in one form or another a version of self-existence or Atman, which is eternal, unchanging, and unitary. Other than that, within the non-Buddhist schools, there are theistic schools and there are non-theistics. There are also some who believe in rebirth, some who do not, and so on. So the distinction really is made on the basis of the position on the question of self. And also within the non-Buddhist, there are some who accept the notion of idea of liberation, of moksha, some who reject the idea and possibility of liberation and moksha. So it's really on the question of the nature of self and existence of self that the demarcation is drawn between Buddhist and non-Buddhist schools.
1: Gundu
0: So here in the text we read, this is on page 33, the extremists uphold the existence of an eternal self, for they reify all phenomena through conceptual imputation. So the reference to conceptual imputation here suggests that it's a reasoned philosophical standpoint, a postulate. So it's not just a kind of an innate, a natural conception of selfhood we are talking about here. We are talking about a reasoned philosophical standpoint where, on the basis of philosophical analysis and reflection, one adheres to a standpoint that upholds a belief in an eternal, independent self-existence, a selfhood. So this is common to all non-Buddhist schools. And then within that group of non-Buddhists who uphold the eternal self doctrine, then there are differences. So we read in the text, the extremists comprise of those who view the presence of effects where there is no cause. So this refers to the Indian school Charvaka, who rejects the notion of rebirth and so on. So although they believe in the existence of an eternal, enduring, unchanging self, but because they do not espouse the doctrine of rebirth, reincarnation, so in a sense they accept the cause, but they do not accept they accept the effect, the effect which is the existence of self, but they reject the notion of rebirth, which is the cause. And then the next one reads, those who view cause and effects erroneously, and that refers to schools such as Samkhya school, which understand the origin of the cosmos in terms of what is called a primal substance, a prakrit, which is again permanent, unchanging, and so on. And this also refers to the Indian tears

0: So how can one account for the origination of these effects from a cause that is unchanging and eternal? So this is, and then the third subdivision, we read those who view and those who view the absence of effects where there is a cause. So this refers to another category of non-Buddhist schools who, while accepting the self to be eternal, unchanging and permanent, and they accept the basis of the selfhood, which is the body and mind, to be transient, fluctuating, and so on. So what is being pointed out here is that there is a kind of a contradiction between the characteristics of the cause on the one hand and the characteristics of the effects on the other.
1: 다디돔데 디다니 머리고 따와오 세송야되기 단디디 천지 인루라 아니 치지로도 진데 담 머리고 따와 쟁레 사 머리고 따와레 진르르베다 따와 진게디 진르르베다 가서 그게 따와 쟁레 샘도.
0: So author then, having described the various forms of non-Buddhist beliefs, and philosophical views, then sums up with the sentence that all of these are views of ignorance.
1: Then 당연히다 내가
0: So, as a summary to all of this discussion, we find in something similar in Tsongkhapa's praise to Buddha Shakyamuni, where he states the following. He says, referring to the Buddha, that the truth that you have revealed on the basis of your own personal insight, which is the truth of no self and emptiness of inherent existence, and those who follow after your teachings and example and in the understanding of these truths, then for these individuals, gradually they will be further and further away from all sources of downfall. However, those who those who are contrary to the path that you have revealed, even though one they may resort to all sorts of hardships, including ascetic practices such as physical penances and so on, they will continue to proliferate the basis for afflictions. That's because they are continuing to reinforce

false, they're clinging to the notion of selfhood. So the idea here is that in addition to the innate grasping at selfhood that we all naturally possess, sometimes as a result of philosophical analysis, one may also reinforce them and kind of solidify them through a process of philosophical reasoning, in which case, in addition to the innate grasping at selfhood, one will also have strong, powerful grasping of philosophically acquired form. So here the distinction between the Buddhist and the non-Buddhist is really made on the basis of whether or not one affirms the object of grasping of selfhood, or whether one rejects and denies the object of grasping of selfhood. So here Jamyang Shepa has summed up in his root text on the Indian philosophies, where he says that it is on the basis of whether one is affirming or rejecting the object of grasping out of selfhood, the distinction between the Buddhists and the non-Buddhist schools is made. Then the question can be raised, why is there such proliferation of so many philosophical standpoints, so many philosophical schools, including various forms of Buddhist philosophy? So here, as a form of a response to this possible question, we find a statement in the Langa Avatara scripture, Langa Avatara Sutra, a reference to many different forms of vehicles, spiritual vehicles. It refers to the vehicles of the celestial beings, it refers to the vehicles of the humans, and so on. And the point being made in the Langa Avatara Sutra is that so long as sentient beings exist, and there will be a multiplicity and diversity of spiritual inclinations, mental dispositions, and so on. From the Buddhist point of view, if we observe the diversity of world's major religious traditions that we observe today in the world, all of them emphasize the practice of ethical discipline, ethical living. All of them emphasize the importance of cultivating love, compassion, and the practice of warm-heartedness aimed at creation of a better human being, a kinder and a more compassionate human being. And all of these, so ethical practice is really at the heart of all of these spiritual teachings. And also many of these

0: religious traditions also have a spiritual practice that is aimed at a kind of a higher level of attainment, such as being reborn in heaven, or you know, some form of that, a kind of a deeper spiritual attainment. So from the Buddhist point of view, these multiplicity of faith traditions, the religious traditions, can be seen as what is referred to in the scriptures as the vehicles for the humans and the divine beings. Then in ancient India, there were also non-Buddhist spiritual traditions where, in addition to ethical practice and ethical discipline, there were also highly developed and refined meditation techniques, all of which are aimed at cultivation of a single-pointed, deep, sort of a heightened states of mind, many of which are described as form and formless states. So many of these meditative practices that emphasize the cultivation of single-pointedness of mind, that is shamatha, tranquil abiding or calm abiding, and also a special insight or penetrative insight, vipassana, by reflecting deeply upon the defects of existence in the desire realm, and then transcending the level of senses and moving beyond states of what I refer to as form and formless states. These forms of practices and the religious system that enshrines them, from the Buddhist point of view, from this scripture point of Langa Avatara's point of view, would be understood as what is meant by the vehicles of the Brahma. Then there are other paths, such as the path that are primarily aimed at attainment of liberation from cyclic existence and elimination of the fundamental ignorance of grasping at selfhood, and so on. So these paths, which are described in the scriptures as a path transcending the world, these paths again will have other divisions. For example, there is the path of the Shravaka vehicle, which is the disciple's vehicle, and there is the Pratyaka Buddha path, which is the self-realized ones, and then there is the Bodhisattva path, and these as described in the text here. As Langa Avatara Sutra states, that so long as diversity of human thoughts remain, there will be diversity of spiritual paths that will be appropriate for the individual human beings. So what this suggests is a recognition at a profound level that, given the diversity of mental dispositions, spiritual inclinations, and interest of sentient beings, there is a need for the diversity of spiritual paths. So in relation or in correspondence to the diversity of mental disposition, spiritual inclinations, and interest of the sentient beings, they will evolve paths that are appropriated and suited to these different mental dispositions and the needs and the spiritual inclinations of the sentient beings. So if that is the case, if that is a fact, then there is simply no basis to argue or make the claim in one way or another that this is the best path and that is the worst path. Because the evaluation of the validity of the path really has to be done on the basis of whether or not a particular path is beneficial and suited for a given individual. So simply because from a certain point of view, certain philosophical or tradition or a viewpoint or a certain path may be described as higher, does not mean that that is the best. Because depending upon the need of the individual, there will be a specific path that will be best to that individual. So once, as a Buddhist, once one comes to recognize that kind of understanding, then one will immediately appreciate the need for the importance of greater spiritual interreligious understanding and in interreligious harmony.
1: Then, 三界为 七八人能吃下呢, 太过, 苦, 大家能心里, 准备吃下呢, 准备吃下呢, 用这个也不对。 다산지 시스무신도 가서 다 자다 디기디 다
0: So, even in the context of Buddhism, we speak of four Buddhist philosophical schools, Vaibhashika, Sotrantika, Chittamatra, the mind only, and middle way, Madhyamaka. And also we speak of the three vehicles, or the two vehicles, lesser vehicle and the great vehicle, and so on, all of which are attributed to the single teacher, Buddha Shakyamuni. So, what we have here is a situation where, if we were to ask, what is exactly the Buddha's own final standpoint? Why did Buddha teach such diversity and sometimes quite opposing, contradictory teachings in his scriptures? So the Buddha's own, you know, final standpoint may, from the point of view of Madhyamaka, be that of the middle way philosophy, but it is also a fact that Buddha did teach the teaching, the philosophy of the Vaibhashika school, Sotrantika school, and the mind-only school, and also Buddha taught the teachings and practices of the lesser vehicle and so on. So what we see here, even in the Buddhist context, is a recognition of how the Buddha's teaching of the Dharma is really has to be understood in the context of its appropriateness to the given audience. So in a sense, Buddha is not a case of an enlightened being who only wants to reveal one truth to everybody. It is a case of a Buddha having to, having to select what is most beneficial and what is most effective and what is most suitable in a given context and a given situation. So what we understand here is that the profundity and the value and validity of a teaching has really to be based on the evaluation of how beneficial it is. If it is beneficial to the given context, it is profound. If it is not beneficial, even though it may be a very profound teaching, it has no value. So the validity and the value of a spiritual teaching has to be really judged on the basis of its effectiveness and its benefit to the particular context. So from this point of view, we cannot really say this is more profound teaching than that, because the profundity and validity has to be judged contextually. Similarly, if we we can use that as an example from our own tradition, then to extrapolate from this perspective and then extend it to other religious traditions. So if you look at other religious traditions, generally speaking, we can see two dimensions to any spiritual tradition. There is the ethical teaching dimension, and there is the dimension which can be described as philosophical or metaphysical. Now, in the realm of metaphysics and philosophy, there may be a lot of differences between the religious traditions, but on the level of ethics, on the level of the ethical dimension, and there is a uniformity of message in all the great traditions of the world. All of them carry the same message of love, compassion, forgiveness, tolerance, and the need for simplicity and contentment and discipline. All of these are common message, ethical teachings of all the religious traditions. So from that perspective, one cannot say, and this is a better religion than that, and that is the best religion, or this is not so, and so on. One cannot simply make any such judgments, because they all carry the same message. And now, on the philosophical side, so what we can see is that, in a sense, the philosophy and the metaphysics are the premises or the explanation which culminates in the outcome, which is the core of the religious teaching, which is the ethical teachings. So the ethical teachings are the outcome of the philosophical kind of analysis. So in the realm of philosophy, obviously there are a lot of differences, because the differences lie in how you explain the importance of love, importance of compassion, importance of forgiveness, and so on. How you ground the importance of these ethical practices, and what explanations do you give? What are the reasons you give? There will be differences between different religious traditions. So, for example, for some individuals, the approach of the theistic tradition, where a belief in an all-powerful creator, a divine being, is the foundation of your philosophical understanding, and the ethical teachings are grounded upon that fundamental belief, and where you, if you are grounded in that kind of belief, then your whole ethical, and the premise for the ethical practice would be to try to live your life according to how you can fulfill the wish or the will of that powerful creator. So for some individuals, that approach, the theistic approach, has a sense of immediacy, a sense of a power and effect. Whereas for some individuals, the explanation of the importance of the ethical teachings on a non-theistic approach would be more suited, where they explain that the importance of love, compassion, and so on really has to do with the importance of understanding one's own individual responsibility, the cause and effect, and so on. So that kind of non-theistic approach, where the emphasis is on understanding oneself as one's own ultimate salvation, that kind of approach will be more effective and it will carry a greater resonance. So therefore, we cannot really say that this particular approach is best and better, because again here, best and better really has to be judged on the basis of individual context. However, in the metaphysical, purely on the metaphysical and philosophical level, one can speak about certain philosophical ideas being more sophisticated, more refined, and more logical than others. That may be possible, but as a tradition as a whole, there is simply no basis for making judgments about some being better and other being worse. I often give the example of medicine. When we look at medicine, we can make distinctions between different forms of medicine on the basis of how expensive the individual drugs are, because of the ingredients that go into making the particular pill. So, however, when we make the evaluation about what is the best medicine, we cannot really make it on the basis of which one is more expensive, because the value of medicine really lies in its effect of curing the a particular illness. So whatever is the most effective medicine for that particular illness, it is from that point of view that is the best medicine, regardless of whether it may be less expensive than other types of medicine. Of course, from the point of view of the costs, we can talk about some medicine being more valuable in the sense of more expensive as opposed to others, but in a proper sense, the value of the medicine really has to be judged on the basis of its effectiveness with relation to a specific ailment. So, however, when we try to define medicine, the sort of a defining characteristic of a medicine is that is in relation to curing an illness. We cannot define medicine in terms of how much it costs. We can only define medicine in terms of its effectiveness in relation to a particular ailment. Similarly, when we speak of spiritual practice or spiritual teaching, we can only define the value of a spiritual teaching in relation to its effectiveness in transforming our emotions and thoughts.
1: 还是中间的雅里亚配切就是确实中间的他就是也得的这个他得住人家写的呀这个他建议的不对建议的是那么多这个他说的得住人家写的他没出过去中间的干那么远的是吧中间的人给他打那个打下来送那么远的这里呢中间的这些这些这些这些这些这些这些这些这些这些这些这些这些这些这些这些这些这些这些这些这些这些这些这些这些这些这些这些这些这些这些这些这些这些这些这些这些这些这些这些这些这些这些这些这些这些这些这些这些这些这些这些这些这些这些这些这些这些这些这些这些这些这些这些这些这些这些这些这些这些这些这些这些这些这些这些这些这些这些这些这些这些这些这些这些这些这些这些这些这些这些这些这些这些这些这些这些这些这些这些这些这些这些这些这些这些这些这些这些这些这些这些这些这些这些这些这些这些这些这些这些这些这些这些这些这些这些这些这些这些这些这些这些这些这些这些这些这些这 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
0: So we now read from the text, and so then now the section on the Buddhist path vehicles begin. So we read the path that transcends the world too consists of two categories: one, the dialectical vehicle, and two, the indestructible vehicle of Vajrayana. The dialectical vehicle, in turn, is threefold. One, the vehicle of the disciples, two, the vehicle of the self-realized ones, and three, the vehicle of the bodhisattvas. And of these, the vehicle of those who have, of these, the view of those who have entered the vehicle of the disciple is as follows. So here it refers to the lesser vehicle, philosophical views of Saravaka, and their view is explained in the following. They maintain that the nihilistic view, denying everything, and the eternalistic view, asserting the existence of eternal realities, which are postulated by the extremists and so on, by means of reification and denigration, are as untrue as perceiving a coiled rope as a snake. So here, the nihilistic view refers to the standpoints of such as the unreflective and the materialists and the nihilist, who on the whole reject the notion of life after death, pre-existence, and so on. And the eternalist view here refers to the belief in eternal, enduring self, independent self that we spoke about. And so the disciples' vehicle, those who adhere to that philosophical viewpoint, maintains that these kind of postulates, which are rejection of rebirth and so on, which constitutes denigration, and belief in eternal self and so on, constitutes a form of reification. These are as untrue as seeing a coiled rope as a snake. And then, having explained what they reject, then the author goes on to explain what they actually espouse. Then it reads, in contrast, they view the aggregates, the elements and the sources. So we read that in contrast, they view the aggregates and the elements and the sources as being comprised of the four great elements, and as well as the consciousness to be ultimately real. So what this points to is their philosophical understanding of the nature of reality, where they see the physical world, material world, as being constituted by indivisible, partless particles, which are devoid of spatial dimensions. And it is through the constitution of these indivisible particles, which through the aggregation of this, they understand the origin of the physical and the material objects, and they understand the origin and the nature of the consciousness in terms of aggregation of points of consciousness or points of mental states which are indivisible temporally from the point of view of temporal processes. So, and they understand both of these external material objects and internal mental states to be ultimately real. And then we read that, and it is by means of meditating on the Four Noble Truths that in due course the four kinds of fruits or the results are realized. So the followers of the Shravaka vehicle, the disciples' vehicle, and they maintain that it is on the basis of practicing the Four Noble Truths that one will in due course attain the four kinds of results. Four kinds of results refers to the stream enterer, once returner, never returner, and the arhat state.
1: Then rang sang ji yit thebol su bon nam ji ta wan ni che tham je la mu ti la so be draw the ku re kun da be ta bol so ma ta wan nyen de de tyu sin ni khong du she ba na ji che ni then le che war du su ji phung bo ang su ji phung bo 방 아니면 이거 맞아 버렸어.

0: Next is the explanation of the view of the followers of the Pratyeka Buddha vehicle, which is the self-realized ones. So we read in the text, the view of, this is on page 34, the view of those who have entered the vehicle of the self-realized ones is as follows. With respect to viewing the eternal self and so on, that are postulated by the extremist by means of reification and denigration to being non-existent, they are similar to the disciples. So the point being made here is that with relation to the teaching on no self, anatman, the adherents of the Pratyeka Buddha vehicle and adherents of the disciples' vehicles, they share the same position. So with respect to the doctrine of no self, anatman, the position is the same. Then we read, the difference is that they understand the aggregates of form and one aspect of the reality element to be devoid of self-existence. So this is a reference to the uniqueness of the viewpoint of the Pratyeka Buddhas. And here, the reference to the one element, one part of the reality element, it refers to the understanding of the absence of selfhood to the object as opposed to the subject. So within the world of subject and object, the adherents of this viewpoint are capable of rejecting the self-existence of the object, but not of the subject. They believe in the ultimate reality of the subjective experiences. So this way of differentiating the Sharvakas, the disciples, and the self-realized one is similar to the one found in Maitreya's Abhisayama Alamkara, the ornament of clear realization, where the wisdom of the three vehicles are clearly differentiated. So the wisdom, primary wisdom of the Sharvaka, the disciples' vehicle, is that of the insight into no self, Anatman, and the primary wisdom of the Pratyaka Buddhas, the self-realized one, is the insight into the non-duality of subject and object, which is similar to the mind-only school's standpoint. And then the primary wisdom of the Bodhisattva is the insight into the no-self of phenomena. So then we read that also at the time of attaining the fruit of self-realized one state, unlike the disciples, they do not depend upon a spiritual mentor. So the self-realized ones are able to gain the realization without dependence upon the presence of a teacher. So then we read, rather due to the force of their past habituation, they realize the profound ultimate reality by means of the 12 links of dependent origination and attain the fruit of self-enlightenment. So in the scriptures, the Pratyaka Buddhas, the self-realized ones, are particularly associated with a deep understanding of the mechanism and the dynamics of the 12 links of dependent origination, both in terms of forward causation of the first chain in the link leading to the second chain in the link and so on, second link in the chain and so on. And similarly, it also refers to the understanding of the 12 links of dependent origination in the dynamics of how, by bringing the end of the latter, one can bring about the end of the former link in the chain. So this knowledge of the 12 links of dependent origination with context, in the context of self-realized one, refers to understanding its both causal dynamics, also the dynamics of how they are brought to an end. And so here, the ultimate reality refers to the self-realized one's understanding of the absence of a duality between subject and object. So we read that they realize the profound ultimate reality, dharmata, by means of the 12 links of dependent origination and attain the fruit of self-enlightenment.
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0: 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Here we read the following. The view of those who have entered the vehicle of the Bodhisattva is as follows. All phenomena of thoroughly afflicted and enlightened classes are on the ultimate level devoid of intrinsic nature, while on the conventional level they possess their individual characteristics in clearly distinctive manner. So this particular sentence explains the philosophical viewpoint of the middle way school, which represents the Bodhisattva's philosophical standpoint. And historically, among the commentators on Nagarjuna's teaching on emptiness, they emerged broadly two distinct approaches. On the one side are great masters like Bhava Viveka, Haribhadra, and Shantarakshita, who came to Tibet, and Kamala Shila. All of whom, while rejecting the notion of true existence on the ultimate level, they accept some notion of svabhava or self-nature on the conventional level. On the other side are, again, commentators on Nagarjuna, such as Buddhapalita, Chandrakirti, and Shantideva, who rejected the notion of self-nature. So they reject, His Holiness was disputing my use of the word self-nature to translate for svabhava, because by rejecting svabhava, it is sometimes translated as intrinsic being or self-nature or own being, or it's translated differently by different translators, of course. So by rejecting self-nature or svabhava, as His Holiness points out, they are not rejecting individual characteristics of phenomena. For example, solidity is the defining characteristic of earth element.
1: 人心是在这里,这个人心是在这里,这个人心是在这里,这个人心是在这里,这个人心是在这里,这个人心是在这里,这个人心是在这里,这个人心是在这里,这个人心是在这里,这个人心是在这里,这个人心是在这里,这个人心是在这里,这个人心是在这里,这个人心是在这里,这个人心是在这里,这个人心是在这里,这个人心是在这里,这个人心是在这里,这个人心是在这里,这个人心是在这里,这个人心是在这里,这个人心是在这里,这个人心是在这里,这个人心是在这里,这个人心是在这里,这个人心是在这里,这个人心是在这里,这个人心是在这里,这个人心是在这里,这个人心是在这里,这个人心是在这里,这个人心是在这里,这个人心是在这里,这个人心是在这里,这个人心是在这里,这个人心是在这里,这个人心是在这里,这个人心是在这里,这个人心是在这里,这个人心是在这里,这个人心是在这里,这个人心是在这里,这个人 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
0: So the point is that one is not rejecting any notion of nature. So individual phenomena having their own defining nature, such as solidity is the defining nature of earth element, and heat is the defining characteristics of fire, and so on. These kind of defining natures are not being rejected. What is being rejected is some kind of intrinsic being, kind of a swabhava. So on the other side are great masters like Buddha Palita, Chandrakirti, and Shantideva, who not only reject the notion of a true existence on the ultimate level, but also reject the notion of swabhava, this intrinsic being or self-nature or own being, even on the conventional level. So what we see here is that historically there emerged different interpretations of Nagarjuna's teachings on on the teaching on emptiness. There are those who would, and so the differences lie in the either acceptance or rejection of the notion of swabhava, the self nature, on the conventional level. The differences of whether or not even the shravakas, the disciples, and the self realized ones, it is necessary to realize the emptiness of phenomena in order to gain liberation. Some maintains yes, some maintains no. And similarly, there is a difference of opinion on whether or not between the selflessness of person and the selflessness of phenomena, there is a difference of subtlety. So, of course, on these details, they emerged, broadly speaking, two distinct approaches to understanding Nagarjuna's teaching on emptiness. And then the text then goes on to read that the bodhisattvas aspire to seek the unexcelled enlightenment, which is the culmination of traversing the 10 levels and the fruit of practicing the 6 perfections one by one. So what is being pointed out here is that in terms of the path, bodhisattvas traverse through the 10 bodhisattva bhumis, or the levels or grounds, by means of practicing the 10 perfections. So when we speak of 10 perfections, in addition to the 6, the final, the 6th, has further divisions of within that. So in addition to the 6th, which is the perfection of wisdom, then there is the perfection of power,

perfection of skillful means, sorry, perfection of skillful means, power and aspiration and transcendent wisdom. So it is on the basis of practicing these 10 perfections, the bodhisattvas finally aspire to attain the unexcelled enlightenment by traversing the 10 bodhisattva bhumis one by one. Power, a perfection of skillful means, sorry, perfection of skillful means, power and aspiration and transcendent wisdom. So it is on the basis of practicing these 10 perfections, the bodhisattvas finally aspire to attain the unexcelled enlightenment by traversing the 10 bodhisattva bhumis one by one.

다시 태워라 야 나바 숨데이스 자외주의 태워다 니기주의 태워다 다 치 치 자와다 난게 난조 중요하다 자외주의 태워다 니기주의 니기주의 태워다 난조의 태워 수선하다 난조의 주의다 난조 라나의 주인이 부디 직도 덤네 난조의 직도 덤네 난조의 태워 송샤 태워 숨샤 다른 자유주의 태워를 쉬워는 게 따와니 그래서 전담으로 깽가 매바 레스 군소도 사회 수지 꿀 범신 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
0: 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So here it is important to understand

0: And what is meant by Vajrayana, the indestructible or indivisible vehicle. So Vajra here has the connotation of indivisibility. So in that sense, we are talking about a vehicle that has indivisibility as its central characteristic. So what is the indivisibility we are speaking of here? So the indivisibility here refers to the indivisibility of the method aspect of the path and the wisdom aspect of the path. So it is the indivisibility of the two aspects of the path, method and wisdom, which is the essence of the Vajrayana path. However, insofar as the need for the union of method and wisdom is concerned, and this is also emphasized in the perfection vehicle, the sutra vehicle as well. For example, we find in Nagarjuna's text, there is an aspiration at the conclusion of a text where he draws parallel or correlations between the two accumulations, the accumulation of wisdom and accumulation of merits, as corresponding to the two Buddhakayas, the form body of the Buddha and the truth body of the Buddha. And it is by relying upon a path which has the two accumulations of merit and wisdom, one aspires to attain the Buddhahood, which is the embodiment of the two Buddhakayas, the two Buddha bodies of form and reality. Similarly, Chandrakirti explains in his supplement to the Middle Way, Madhyamaka Avatara, where he compares the two aspects of the path, the method and wisdom, as the two wings of a bird that cruises across the ocean to reach the shore of enlightenment. So again, there is an emphasis on the need for the union of the method and wisdom aspect of the path. However, in the context of the non-Vajrayana path, the sutra approach, and the union of the two is really understood in terms of one complementing the other. So the method aspect of the path and the wisdom aspect of the path, they are seen as two independent streams of realization. So the method is primarily characterized by the practice of the five perfections, such as generosity and cultivation of awakening mind and so on, whereas the wisdom aspect of the path is primarily characterized by the wisdom of emptiness. And it is the complementarity of these two aspects of the path that one develops the union of method and wisdom. However, in the Vajrayana context, the union of the two is really understood at a much more profound level, where the union is not a matter of two factors, one complementing the other, but rather it is a union in the form of indivisibility. So in other words, both method aspect of the path and wisdom aspect of the path has to be present within a single event of a mental state. So how is that achieved in the Vajrayana path is reflected even in the early stages of the practice. For example, in the deity yoga meditation, the core of the deity yoga practice is to first generate understanding of emptiness, and this wisdom of emptiness is then imagined as arising, taking the form of a deity. So where within the single cognitive event, mental event, there is the realization of emptiness, and also there is the visualization of oneself as a deity present in a single event of the mind. So they are inseparable. But ultimately, the true meaning of the indivisibility of the method and wisdom arises really at the highest yoga tantra level, where within a single instance of the clear light state of mind, both the factor for the attainment of Buddha's or rupakaya, the form body, and the factors for the attainment of Buddha's dharmakaya, the reality body, both of them are present within a single instance of the experience of clear light. So this is the ultimate meaning of the indivisibility of method and wisdom. However, even on the lower classes of tantra, such as Kriya Tantra, the action tantra, and the deity yoga meditation, really conveys this indivisibility of the method and aspect, be it on the level of imagination, because it's really at the level of visualization, but still within a single visualization, both the aspect of the path are present.
1: Oh yeah. That's the driven on the that's the other issue to get the shiagi turn tumble janga never lay guru do sai suji guru gomshin suadela silvana and the social song as you call it on when you know tell them your own news call it on you know tell them your own news on the singing 人心当不应的, 자식才不理, 人心当不应的, 那我那时候是下一句, 也不理, 真正应的, 全他们健康没被应的, 孤独都太, 诶, 叔叔, 下一句的这个, 快要解读啊, 因为特别学问的这些男的, 人心当不应的什么就没错, 人心当不应的谢别团呢, 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
0: So this reference to the absence of origination and cessation on the ultimate level, as I pointed out earlier, really implies the need for not just it being the fact, but also the need for actually cultivating that understanding within oneself as the basis for the deity yoga meditation. Because generally speaking, as it is stated in Nagarjuna's a fundamental wisdom of the middle way, where he states that in a system where emptiness is possible, everything is possible, in a system where, or in a standpoint where emptiness is not possible, no functions is possible. So from that point of view, generally speaking, if one's standpoint embraces the understanding of emptiness, within that standpoint, all functions of everyday world, of cause and effect and so on, will be tenable. So that understanding is there. But here, in this context, the understanding of how one arises on the conventional level as a deity, although on the ultimate level there is no cessation and origination. And the meaning here is a deeper one, and which is explicitly brought out in Kongtrul's commentary of this particular section, where he says that while abiding in mentally on equipoise, one's mind equipoised on the at the absence of origination and cessation on the ultimate level. So this reference to, you know, one's mind being equipoised refers to the need for a deep understanding of the emptiness of origination and cessation on the ultimate level. And this, I think, is an important point, because normally there are quite a number of people who perceive themselves as practitioners of Vajrayana, Tantrayana. We do sadhana practices, we have mantra recitations, and we also do some form of visualization of oneself as a deity. But so it is important to understand what exactly is the core of that deity yoga meditation. What is supposed to happen when you generate yourself as a deity? Because in the course of deity yoga meditation, not only must one visualize oneself as a deity, but also one must cultivate the identification of oneself as a deity. So in addition to visualizing oneself as a deity, there is also the need for cultivating the identity of a deity. So here, there is a form of identification that takes place. So if there is no understanding of emptiness as the basis of that meditation, then what could be happening is a further reinforcement of a sense of clinging to I, the notion of I, of our ordinary sense of selfhood, which is really grounded upon our ordinary bodily existence, composed of, you know, flesh, bones, and so on. However, what is required in the Vajrayana deity yoga meditation is not only a clear perception of oneself as a deity, a visualization, but also an identification with the deity on the basis of a pure aggregate, a purified aggregate. So here, what is required is not only the dissolution of the grasping to inherent existence of our own ourselves, but also a dissolution on the level of appearance of our own perception of ourselves as ordinary person, composed bodily existence, composed of flesh, bones, and so on. Therefore, one goes through the process of dissolution into emptiness, and therefore, Kung Til writes in the commentary that from within that state, devoid of origination and cessation on the ultimate level, on the conventional level, one arises as a deity. So the point being made here is that, you know, not only on the level of apprehension one needs to reject or negate the inherent existence of oneself, but also on the level of perception as well, one must dissolve the perception of oneself as an ordinary person. And from within that state of emptiness, one then assumes the form of a deity. So it is that realization of emptiness of oneself that arises, that assumes the form of a deity. And when that happens, then there is a real union. And then otherwise, what happens is that once, you know, no matter how many times one may recite the mantra, how many times one may visualize oneself as a deity, none of them will really become truly Vajrayana practice, because the core element of the practice of deity yoga is missing. No matter how, whether one may have done 3-year retreats, or whether one may have repeated the mantra of a particular deity so many times and so on, none of them will really become a truly Vajrayana practice. So the point being made here is that, as explained before, in, you know, as a foundation for the practice of Vajrayana, in order for a Vajrayana to engage in a successful practice of Vajrayana, it is indispensable to have at least some form of experience of the understanding of emptiness. Without the understanding of emptiness, there is simply no basis for the cultivation of the deity yoga practice. So when we speak of the understanding of emptiness here, it could be according to the Chitta Mantra, the mind-only school, or according to the middleway school. Historically in India, there have been yogis of followers of both the Chitta Mantra school, the mind-only school, or the middleway school, who have been great Vajrayana realized masters. So an understanding of the ultimate nature of reality, either according to the citta matra, the mind only, or of the middle way, is indispensable as a foundation for a successful deity yoga meditation. So, and in order for the understanding of emptiness to become an effective antidote to overcoming the subtle obstructions to knowledge, which is the primary obstacle to the attainment of full enlightenment, it is indispensable that that realization of emptiness is complemented with the factor of the bodhicitta, the awakening mind. So the point being made, I'm making is that in order for one to engage successfully in the Vajrayana practice, it is indispensable to have the realization of the sutra system of the path, particularly the realization of emptiness and bodhicitta. For a follower of the purely the perfection vehicle, the sutra system of the path, there is no need for any realization of the Vajrayana path. But for the practitioners of Vajrayana, it is indispensable to have the realization of emptiness and bodhicitta, the awakening mind, as presented in the perfection vehicle. So, if one's practice of the Vajrayana path, the deity yoga meditation, is really grounded upon a deep understanding of emptiness as presented in the sutra vehicle and complemented with the bodhicitta, the practice of awakening mind, and then that very understanding of the understanding of the emptiness is then on the level of imagination assumes the form of whatever particular deity one may be practicing or emphasizing, and then once you have a clear visualization of the deity, and then one needs to reflect upon the emptiness of that deity. So when you have that kind of a combination of a clear visualization of deity on the basis of understanding of emptiness, and then once again reflect upon the emptiness of that deity, then truly in one's practice there will be the union of what is called the profound aspect of the path and the luminosity or the clarity aspect of the path as well.
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0: So, in terms of sequence of the path or practice, when we speak of one's realization of emptiness being complemented by bodhicitta, the awakening mind, it is not the case that when you actually have the experience of emptiness, the bodhicitta should be consciously present at that moment. Because when you actually have the experience of emptiness, at that point, in terms of the content of your thought or your mental state, there will be a mere negation, the simple negation of the intrinsic existence. So what is required is initially to cultivate the bodhicitta, the awakening mind. And once your experience of bodhicitta, the awakening mind, becomes very strong and intense, and then at that point you should reflect upon the ultimate nature of that individual, this I, who is aspiring for the attainment of Buddhahood for the benefit of all being, or on the nature of the sentient being for whose benefit you wish to attain enlightenment, or the nature of enlightenment itself. So you subject these and ultimately or eventually one's own self to critical analysis and examine whether or not they possess

0: current existence. And once you come to the arrive at the realization that the self too is devoid of intrinsic existence, and at that point you dwell your mind on that single-pointedly on that conclusion that you have arrived at, where you have totally negated any possibility of intrinsic existence of one's own self. And so then that state of mind, which is the realization of emptiness of one's own self, is then on the level of imagination as transforming into a deity, the form of a deity, whatever deity you may be visualizing. And then once you have a clear visualization of the deity, you then once again reflect upon the emptiness of that deity. So what you see here in this process is the two stages or two instances of meditational emptiness. So at the initial stage, you meditate on the emptiness of yourself, your own existence. At the culmination, you meditate upon the emptiness of the deity. So insofar as both of these are realization of emptiness, they are equal. But the difference is, in the former case, the object of the meditation of emptiness is a contaminated object, which is the unenlightened existence of your own self. Whereas in the latter case, and the object of the meditation on emptiness is an enlightened form, albeit on the level of imagination, but it is the form of the deity. So there is a difference between these two types of on the level of imagination, at least on the level of imagination. So although both of these are meditations on emptiness, there is a difference in terms of the object upon which the meditation on emptiness takes place. So we will stop here.
1: Kone gondo gawara yo, jambe bhagyo jita jemba lo, gondo sambo ten, dejen de teta kunji se do to, yawan de da tamse ro do mo, tu sun shepe jawa tamse ki, mo wa ka na sa mo, ta ke ke re ta wan de ke ja sambo se se ro do mo ye, do na gombo chen re se wan ke se se ke re se, ka se se yo ko se se ma lo, le sa ten de nyo do ja wa se, nam do shen ye sa me se te se, sho ro tu shi su da.
2: Tashi Delek, number two, Lamrum Shevi, KG Gundu Tavato, Pyogi Nancho Senshiye. 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

0: Kanda yanda nebe tuno nabo gunde nusun. 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Monyungyo na.
1: Are there any people who are attending the teachings for the first time here and haven't attended yesterday? Can you raise your arms?
0: Oh yeah.
1: So, since majority of the members of the audience have been here yesterday, so we will continue from the text where we left yesterday. However, one thing I would like to share is that it is important to bear in mind and understand that one commonality of all the teachings of the great religious traditions of the world is that in all these faith traditions, the emphasis is on not so much relying upon external material conditions for one's well-being and happiness, but rather to focus upon the internal development and inner resources.
0: That is, Chinangi Kabarin Jaya, Shavin, Pajita, Dagdo, Dao Yemi, Tane Paji, Shachumurzungi.
1: And from the philosophical point of view, as we discussed yesterday, the differences, the demarcating line between a Buddhist tradition as opposed to a non-Buddhist tradition is whether or not one subscribes to a belief in some kind of eternal permanent self.
0: That's Sanjeevi Chugi Dagdo Dawa Minduyagi Pajirda Gyunzen Dojidi Any Gyunzegi Tinju Sarishadi Gare.
1: And in Buddhism, one of the primary grounds upon which the notion of an eternal, permanent and unchanging self is rejected is because of its emphasis on the understanding of law of cause and effect, the causality and dependent origination.
0: So today in the Sanje Chu Nimbuda Tawa the Chava Nichi Tawa the Dinju Tawacha.
1: So the essence of Buddha's teaching can be really summarized within two elements. One is the philosophical standpoint of the Buddha's teaching, and which is the understanding of dependent origination, the view of the dependent origination, and the conduct or the action of the Buddha's teaching, which is the action of non-harming and compassionate.
0: Any
1: So because of the basic Buddhist understanding of dependent origination as its fundamental philosophical standpoint, there is a deep emphasis placed upon the understanding of, as explained before, the law of cause and effect. So the point being made here is that if on the causal stage, if one creates conditions and causes that has the potential of bringing about suffering and harm, then as a consequence of that action and chains of causation, on the level of at the stage of effect and result, one will experience consequences and effects that are consonant with that set of conditions that one created. Similarly, if on the causal stage, if the conditions and the actions that one engage in are constructive, something that has the potential of benefit and help, then these actions, you know, on the resultant stage will bring about consequences and effects that are again consonant with those set of conditions. So the point being made here is that you know, a good action will lead to good results and consequences, and bad and negative actions and negative causes and conditions will lead to undesirable consequences and effects. So in essence, the heart of the teaching on the dependent origination is basically this: if you do good, you will reap beneficial results or outcome. If you do evil or bad, you will reap the consequences which are undesirable.
0: So today in this one, Kawasadadi Dungiji Achilwa.
1: So since harm, causing harm and violence is a condition of that creates suffering and pain, and therefore there's this emphasis in the Buddhist teachings on avoidance of harm and avoidance of violence. So when we speak of avoidance of causing harm or avoidance of engaging in violent activity, how do we demarcate between violence and non-violence and harming and non-harming acts? Now, that distinction of non-harming versus harming or violent versus non-violent action cannot be made simply on the basis of external appearance of the act itself. The demarcation really must be made on the basis of the motivation, the state of mind that underlies the act.
0: So today in the
1: So at the root is really compassion as the motivation. And because of this, you know, I mean, at the root, non-violence must be defined in terms of an act that is grounded in compassion. Therefore, often Buddha's teaching is characterized as being rooted in compassion. So when we speak of engaging in acts that are non-harming and that avoids violent activity, one can understand this in terms of two levels. On the initial level, when we speak of engaging in actions that are non-harming, motivated by compassion and a concern for other sentient beings, one deliberately refrains from engaging in harmful actions. So that's the first stage of the action of non-violence or non-harming, where it is primarily in the form of refraining. However, as one's capacity for a compassionate activity increases, then on a later stage, when one becomes more advanced, not only does one deliberately refrain from harming others, but one must actively engage in acts that are beneficial and helpful to others. So this practice, the action of compassion, is really the skillful means or the method aspect of the path, your spiritual path, and the understanding of the dependent origination is the wisdom aspect of the path, the insight aspect of your path. So when you can combine these two together within your own spiritual practice, then your practice will and your practice and action will become truly powerful. So when we speak of the Buddhist understanding of dependent origination, of course, there are different levels of understanding. One level of understanding of dependent origination is in terms of cause and effect, how everything and every event comes into being by means of dependent upon causes and conditions and other factors. So that's one level of understanding of dependent origination. And also in the Madhyamaka or middle way school writings, there is also a deeper understanding of the meaning of dependent origination, where not only are things and events understood to arise in dependence upon causes and conditions, but also their very identity as things and events are dependent upon other factors. So they are dependent upon convention, designations, and so on. So this idea of dependent origination, although in terms of systematic presentation, they may have originated primarily in the Buddha's teaching and the Buddhist writings. However, so far as the philosophical perspective of dependent origination is concerned, this has relevance, or this can have relevance in many areas, such as with relation to our understanding of the natural environment, with relation to our understanding of the nature of a modern economy, or even in politics. In fact, this idea of dependent origination can be applicable and useful in many areas of human activity, because the more we are able to appreciate the deep interconnectedness of everything and every event, or all events, then naturally we will have a much more holistic perspective on everything.
0: Sometimes, any some of the Jabatan, and all Tawa, Tinju Turuka, Tafe, Silana, Sanji, for the Chasasuka.
1: So, if asked, what is the essence of the Buddha's teaching? What is the heart of the Buddha's teaching? One can respond by saying that the essence of the Buddha's teaching is the advocacy of a way of action or conduct that is rooted in compassion and that is non-harming and non-violent, and which is also premised upon the philosophical standpoint of dependent origination. So one can say that this really captures the essence of the Buddha's teaching. So in terms of the goal of spiritual practice in Buddhism, one speaks of two goals. One is the temporary goal of attaining birth in the higher realms, endowed with the facilities for engaging in practicing dharma. And the ultimate goal is the attainment of liberation from cyclic existence. So the rebirth in the higher realms is characterized as the temporary goal, because it is in the higher realms that the individuals have a relative degree of freedom from many of the more evident experiences of pain and suffering, and which also accords the individual the opportunity to engage in spiritual practices and so on. And the ultimate goal of attainment of liberation, here the liberation is understood in terms of a total freedom from suffering, which is characterized by total elimination of the fundamental ignorance which lies at the root of our unenlightened existence. So it is that liberation that is the ultimate goal or aspiration, object of aspiration for a Buddhist practitioner.

0: 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Any turtu nele, duyagi judi, chir, the same way.
1: Because of this acceptance of a temporary goal of attainment of rebirth in the higher in the Buddhist text, one speaks of four factors of human aspiration, and these four factors are listed as attainment of one's object of aspiration. And acquisition of wealth, and practice of dharma, and attainment of nirvana. So the wealth is seen as a factor that would enable the individual to attain the mundane aspirations, so that the individual has the facilities to then engage in the practice of dharma, and then the dharma is the factor that would lead the individual to attainment of liberation. And dharma here refers to the practice of the three higher trainings, the trainings in morality, meditation, and wisdom. So generally speaking, with respect to the first two factors, which is the mundane aspiration, attainment of mundane aspirations, and also the means by which that attainment is achieved, which are the material wealth. Generally speaking, in North America, you have pretty much achieved that. So, because of this, many Tibetans are very eager to go to the United States, and because, you know, they believe that by going to the States, they will be able to at least fulfill the first two aspirations, the acquisition of wealth and the fulfillment of desires. So these Tibetans are not contented with the teachings of the three higher trainings, and not contented with the three higher trainings, they would want to run to the United States. However, in the case of many individuals in North America, there are also cases where individuals, after having gained a relative degree of wealth and also a relative degree of fulfillment of one's mundane aspirations, then sometimes individuals also feel a sense of incompleteness, and also a certain form of disillusionment and frustration.
0: Yeah. So that is it. Go, Maranzo, Choshi is the idea. When I chant that, any, Kasul Puge, Tank Hanshi, Kora, Mobilia, Sajan Zibaina, Kotayan Zibaina, Tajan Zibaina.
2: So
1: So, such experience of a sense of kind of incompleteness or something lacking or frustration, even with the material, acquisitions, is understandable because if we think more deeply, we will recognize the importance of having some sense of contentment with relation to material facilities and acquisition, because anything such as material acquisitions and wealth and so on, which are finite,

0: have a limit, you know, that they can you know, cease to exist, or they will come to an end, whether it's material objects or whatever. Any object that has an end, that are finite, with relation to these objects, it's always more wise to have a sense of contentment instead of being, you know, never satiated. It's always wiser to be contented. However, with relation to phenomena that have the potential of being infinite, such as the qualities of the mind, the positive qualities of the mind and so on, with relation to these qualities, then one should not have contentment. One should always aspire for more. However, you know, most of us, we do the opposite. With relation to material acquisitions and so on, many of which are objects which are finite and have limits, we have very little contentment. And with relation to spiritual qualities and the mental qualities, we have kind of a very easy sense of contentment.
1: Aya. Ani chom mishiba. Chi tenegi. Ta pheji chom mishiba digi pheji ta raji de chawi are. Ani ada pe jo yenge lumbe nari ya. Ta ushu yawa kyanan de nyo de sari sari.
0: And also it's this inability to be contented with what one has, which is also very deeply related to the kind of huge gulf between the rich and poor that we see particularly in the more affluent societies.
1: Oh yeah.
0: So since in the Buddhist texts that the attainment of mundane aspirations is also understood to be a legitimate goal of spiritual activity, so not only is the attainment of a rebirth in the higher realms in the future life is also an object of aspiration, but also you know, having material excellent, you know, mundane aspirations fulfilled in this life too is something that one should aspire for. So with relation to the ultimate goal of a Buddhist practitioner, which is the attainment of liberation, referred to as the definite goodness, so there is the attainment of liberation from cyclic existence, and also the attainment of full Buddhahood. So in the Mahayana text, there is the identification of two ultimate spiritual goals. One is the attainment of liberation from cyclic existence, the other is the attainment of full enlightenment, and corresponding to these two goals, ultimate goals of a spiritual practitioner, there are also two main obstacles that one must overcome. So the obstacle for the attainment of liberation is the defilements in the form of afflictions, the kleshas, and the obstacle to the attainment of omniscience or the full enlightenment is the subtle obstructions to knowledge.
1: Oh yeah. 但你问问这边的实际这边可能是这个意思了吧？那，这个道差了，开发了，哎，你这边没有这个门道到底有没有的？
0: So how do we distinguish between the defilements in the form of afflictions and defilements in the form of subtle obstructions to knowledge? Here, of course, depending upon the philosophical understanding of the ultimate nature of reality, there are differences among the schools. So how do we understand the differences between these two main defilements, defilements in the form of afflictions and defilement in the form of subtle obstructions to knowledge? Here, of course, as explained before, there are differing explanations in the Buddhist writings. However, the most definitive and profound explanations of these defilements are found in the writings of masters such as Chandrakirti and Buddhapalita and Shantideva and so on, in whose writings there is a very explicit explanation of the primary form of afflictions being that of our natural grasping at the true existence or substantial existence of all things and events. And so this grasping at the true existence of all phenomena is really understood as a form of mental affliction. And this is, in fact, this is also understood to be the fundamental ignorance. The fundamental ignorance underlying our unenlightened existence is really this innate grasping at the true existence and substantial reality of all phenomena. And this is also very clear in Nagarjuna's own writing. For example, in the 70 stanzas on the middle way, Nagarjuna explicitly states that, you know, when identifying the 12 links in the chain of dependent origination, he identifies the first link, which is the ignorance, explains ignorance in terms of grasping at substantial reality and true existence of self and also phenomena. And then he says that this ignorance, the grasping at true existence of self and all phenomena, then sets in motion the whole chain of the 12 links, you know, giving rise to volitional acts and so on, culminating in the birth and death. So here there is an explicit recognition that grasping at true existence and substantial reality is a form of affliction. It is the fundamental ignorance. Similarly, in Aryadeva's 400 stanzas on the middle way, he compares grasping at true existence the basic body faculty and all the other derivative afflictions as the other sense faculties. So just as all the other sense faculties, such as our visual faculty, auditory faculty, and so on, are all based upon the basic body faculty, in the same manner, all the derivative afflictions, such as desire and anger and so on, are really grounded upon this grasping at a true existence of things. So he explicitly draws the causal connection between the derivative afflictions and the grasping at true existence. And then, having identified what this fundamental ignorance is, then Aryadeva goes on to state that it is by cultivating insight into the suchness of dependent origination, ultimate nature of reality, of the dependent origination, one will then dispel this delusion. So here, by identifying the understanding of or insight into the dependent origination, which is emptiness, as the key antidote for and dispelling ignorance, implicitly Aryadeva is also recognizing the grasping at true existence of self and the phenomena to be also a form of mental affliction. So we find these a very explicit explanation of the defilements in these texts. Then the question is, if the grasping, this fundamental grasping at substantial reality of self and phenomena is a form of mental affliction, what is the subtle obstruction to knowledge? And here, Chandrakirti states in his own commentary to supplement to the middle way, Madhyamaka Avatara, in his commentary, he explains that it is the imprints implanted upon one's psyche by these afflictions, by the grasping at true existence. It's the imprints and the propensities for grasping, and including the dualistic perceptions that we have, as well as perception of the duality of two truths, the conventional and the ultimate truth. These are the subtle obstructions to knowledge.
1: So
0: this kind of this perspective, this way of distinguishing between the two defilements is quite different from the perspective where the grasping at the selfhood of phenomena and grasping at the self-existence of the person are thought to be different, which is another standpoint. So the path to the attainment of such ultimate goal, which is the full enlightenment of the Buddhahood, and there are two vehicles explained in the scriptures. One is the perfection vehicle of the sutra, and one is the Vajrayana, the adamantine or indestructible vehicle. And in the within the Vajrayana, as we discussed yesterday, there were three divisions identified, these being the Kriya Tantra, which is the action tantra, the vehicle of the action tantra, and then the vehicle of the Ubaya Tantra, and then the vehicle of the Yoga Tantra.
1: That's
0: So the vehicles of the disciple and the self-realized ones that we discussed yesterday, these are the primary vehicles for attainment of liberation from secular existence. So, with relation to these three vehicles, the vehicles of the disciple, the vehicles of the self-realized ones, the Pratyeka Buddhas, and the Bodhisattvas, there are some sutras, scriptures, where the Buddha explicitly states that these three vehicles constitute final vehicles in themselves. So, in other words, that the vehicle of the Sravaka, the disciple, constitutes the final for some individuals for whom it is appropriate. The attainment of the final enlightenment of the self-realized one constitutes the final vehicle for some individuals, similarly for the Bodhisattva vehicle. However, in other sutras, in other scriptures, Buddha has also stated that the vehicles of the disciple and the self-realized ones do not constitute final vehicles, because even those who attain enlightenment of the disciples and the self-realized ones will eventually enter the Bodhisattva vehicle, and all beings will ultimately attain Buddhahood. So even within the teachings of the same one and the same teacher, the Buddha Shakyamuni, we find these conflicting statements with relation to three vehicles. So this is to underscore the point that I mentioned yesterday, that the Buddha taught his teachings in response to the need of specific particular individuals. For some, one set of teachings is more effective and beneficial. For others, the other sets of teachings are more effective and beneficial. So this approach of adapting the Buddha's message, in response to the individual context, has also been carried on, continued by subsequent Indian masters, such as, for example, in Maitreya's five treatises of Maitreya, the five teachings of Maitreya, for example, Ornament of Mayana Sutras. In Ornament of Mayana Sutras, Maitreya explains the standpoint where the three vehicles are presented as representing final vehicles in themselves. However, in his Uttara Tantra, or Ratnagodra Vibhaka, Sublime Continuum, Maitreya adopts the opposite standpoint, where the first two vehicles do not constitute final vehicles, and the Bodhisattva vehicle is the final vehicle. Similarly, in Asanga's writings, in his commentary on Maitreya's Uttara Tantra, Sublime Continuum, he explains the Maitreya's teaching primarily from the perspective of the middle way philosophy, the Madhyamaka school. However, in his own texts such as Bodhisattva Bhumi, Bodhisattva levels, there the perspective he adopts is primarily that of the Chittamatra or the Yogacara school as presented in Sutra Alamkara. So even in the writings of one Indian master, and we find different standpoints presented. Now to carry on from the text where we left yesterday. Yesterday we finished the reading of the explanation of the Kriya Tantra, the Action Tantra, and the second is the Ubaya Tantra vehicle. Ubaya means both. So here both refers to the external activity of rituals and so on, and internal meditation as well. So the text reads, the view of those, this is on page 35, the view of those who have entered the vehicle of Ubaya Tantra is as follows. Whilst there are no origin and cessation on the ultimate level, on the conventional level, one visualizes oneself in the form of a deity. This is the same as in the case of the Kriya Tantra. And then the text goes on to explain that this is cultivated on the basis of both the practice of meditative absorption endowed with the four aspects, as well as the necessary ritual articles and conditions. So the meditative absorption endowed with the four aspects, here the four aspects is identified in Kong Tu's commentary. He gives two alternative readings of that. In the first instance, he identifies the four aspects to be the suchness of oneself, the practitioner, the suchness of the deity, which is the object of meditation, and the suchness of the mantra repetition, and then and the suchness of the actual visualization and the meditation. Or he says that these four aspects can also be understood as referring to the sound, which is the mantra, and mind, which is the meditative state, and then the self-generation, which is the generation of oneself as a deity, and then the generation of the other, which refers to the generation of deity in front of the practitioner. So these four aspects, the meditative absorption endowed with the four aspects, refer to these aspects, and it is through the combination of the meditative absorptions and the reliance on the external conditions, such as rituals, and this particular form of yoga is achieved.
1: Chajuliya never rang har good is jidan da de ya kasu ge ishi da ji kunu ji bi ji ge kun ina ji song ne da chaju li ya dun ji ji ne de zan fa ji o da wo sai da ne de le chen lu shu ya mu lu shu ya 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
0: Then Kongzhu, in his commentary, goes on to explain that although in some texts there is a mention of in the Kriya Tantra, the visualization practice taking only in the form of a front generation, visualizing deity in front of oneself and receiving blessings, and there is no practice of generating oneself as a deity. But Kongtrul Rinpoche explains that this must be understood in terms of the differences of the principal Kriya Tantra meditation and secondary practices, secondary deity practices. So in the principal Kriya Tantra, Action Tantra meditations, and certainly one must have the meditation of generating oneself as a deity. And in the secondary practices of deity yoga in Kriya Tantra, then the blessing takes the form of visualizing the deity in front from whom one receives and imagines receiving blessing. But the principal tantras of Kriya Tantra must involve, must contain a practice where the practitioner himself or herself will generate into the deity. And and this is in agreement with the explanation of the Kriya Tantra found elsewhere, where there is an identification of six forms of deity yoga meditation in Kriya, such as the empty deity, the sound, focusing on the letter, in the form, and on the
1: hammer,
0: on the the signs or the hand implements.
1: Mm. 다
0: So in the Tibetan tradition, there are many meditation practices, deity yoga meditations that belong to the category of Kriya Tantra, the Action Tantra. There are many deity yoga meditations. But however, with relation to the second tantra, which is the performance tantra or charya tantra, apart from Vairochana Adisambodhi, there are very few deity yoga practices in the Tibetan tradition. However, I've been told that in Japan, there are quite extensive charya tantra practices, including Vairochana Adisambodhi and also Vajradhatu practices. And these two are very prominent in the Japanese Tantra tradition, and which the lineage of which came, of course, from China. So next is the Yoga Tantra vehicle. So then the text reads, the view of those who have entered the vehicle of Yoga Tantra is twofold. One, the view of the outer yoga, the Tantra of the sages, and two, the view of the inner yoga, the method Tantra. So the distinctions between the two yogas here, the inner yoga and the outer yoga, is really made on the basis of the approach of the practitioners. So in the case of outer yoga, although unlike the action tantra, the kriya tantra and ubhaya tantra, the tantra of the both, here the emphasis is really on the internal yoga of meditative concentration and not on reliance upon external conditions and the ritual articles and so on. However, in common with the two lower tantras, in the outer yoga, still one does use these external conditions such as rituals and ritual articles and so on, including the practices of purity, laws and so on. However, the emphasis is really on the internal yoga of meditative absorption. The difference is that in the outer yoga, the state of mind or the level of mind that is used in one's meditative absorption still remains on the gross level of consciousness. Whereas in the inner yoga, not only is the practitioner totally independent of dependence upon or reliance upon the external means such as ritual practices and so on, but how not only that, but also the level of mind that is used in the meditative absorption is really the subtle one. Therefore, it is referred to as the method tantra, and method here referring to the methods and the techniques that are used in bringing about the experience of this subtle level of consciousness. And such methods include the yogic practices of focusing upon the channels and the winds, the energy, the prana, winds and so on, and the drops, the bodhicitta drops. And it is by employing these methods, such as focusing upon the channels and the energy, the prana winds, and also the bodhicitta drops, the practitioner brings about the experience of subtle level of consciousness, which is then utilized to engage in the meditative absorptions. So the difference really between the outer yoga and the inner yoga is really made on the basis of whether or not the level of mind that is used in the meditative absorption is a subtle or gross.
1: That day, Devanaliya, Dindusundua, the Lami Juni Sheve Lam Timi Chigla Madembar Tada Zinaya Lam Tumus to the Matashu another, the Matagoro. That's it. The Lami Juni Sheve Lam Timi Chigla Madembar Lam Shen Chindashigia Lana maybe Yishi Mindu or Sumjins. That issue day. Tay Nagans Shilla Yede Verse Namjin to Santa. 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That's Jisha. 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That Nanjo's daddy, that Tashi Yer Michibe, Chane, Nanjo's Yoga, Yoga, Senator, Tabishi Yer Michibe, Sina, Nanjo. 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
0: So in Kongtul's commentary, he makes it very explicit that the inner yoga, it is only in the inner yoga where one finds the approach of the two stages, the generation and completion stages, which provides the method for the practitioner to the complete method for the practitioner to bring about the attainment of the two embodiments of the Buddha, the form body and the truth body, Dhammakaya and Rupakaya. And therefore, he explained that in many scriptures, Vajrayana scriptures, there is explicit statement that it is only by relying upon the practices presented in the unique teachings of the highest yoga tantra, Anuttara Tantra, that one can attain the full enlightenment of Buddhahood. And therefore, highest yoga tantric practices are referred to as highest yoga or Anuttara or unsurpassed yoga, because they are unsurpassed in the sense that it is only in these teachings the complete methods or path to the attainment of the Dharmakaya and Rupakaya, the form body and the truth body of the Buddha are found. And the reason for that is because it is only in the highest yoga tantra teachings and there are methods explained whereby one can utilize the innate mind of clear light, the innate mind which is ever present, transforming that into the path. Because many of our grosser levels of mind, they are adventitious, they are occasional, they do not last. So they arise, and they cease to exist. They fluctuate, and so they are occasional and adventitious. And the yoga that is cultivated on the level of gross levels of mind cannot really be lasting. So therefore, it is incomplete. So in order for the yoga, that is aimed at attainment of the two embodiments of the Buddhahood to be comprehensive and fully effective, that yoga must take place at the fundamental subtle state of one's consciousness, which is referred to as the innate mind of clear light. And it is in the highest yoga tantric text, the methods for transforming the innate mind of clear light into the aspect of the path are explained. Therefore, these practices are referred to as yoga. And yoga means the indivisibility of method and wisdom. And so, however, the highest yoga practices are referred to as Anuttara, which is unsurpassed, because it is only in these teachings the method for effecting the innate mind of clear light into a meditative absorption, into a path are found. So therefore, Kung Tul explains this very clearly in the text and makes the distinction between the outer yoga tantra and the inner yoga tantra along the lines of whether or not one finds the techniques and the practices for turning this innate mind of clear light into path.
1: ngāda pūkē sākūt kē, tēnē nē chē, kārū pūkē, tā tāmjā tā lēcā tā tīdī nē, o lēcā sāsī, o lēcā tā tīdī sēnē, tā nōgā yā chē. 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That bear loose as a joy at the Kabu Sari. So the shit got a Chaka Shenna, Chaka Shenna, then you are yari. So the new Indu, now the Chaka Shi, did it with that, Tamjala Savata, Chaka Shi would dig it, Nakada, Kasur, Gosum, any leather seller, Gosum Chawa the seller. 가서 우리 그게 마다고 차지리 장니 대부 산재기 구송투 칠레 어디 들어야지.
0: So we read in the text. This is on page 35. The view of those who have entered the outer yoga, the sages' tantra is as follows: not holding the external ritual articles to be of primary importance, they cultivate their goal on the basis of emphasizing the yoga of visualizing male and female deities that are devoid of ultimate origination and cessation, and the form body of the Noble One that share resemblance with them, which is the meditative absorption endowed with the four seals of a thoroughly purified mind. So this reference to the visualizing male and female deities that are devoid of ultimate origination and cessation is simply not a statement that these deities are by nature devoid of such origination and cessation, but rather the emphasis is on the need to cultivate the understanding and realization of these deities as being devoid of ultimate origination and cessation, as explained before. And it is this wisdom, realizing the emptiness, that is then imagined as arising, as taking the form of a deity. And so In the outer yoga, which is the Charya Tantra, the meditative absorptions are endowed with what are called the four seals. And these four seals correspond to our body, speech, mind, and action. So it is the outer yoga practice is really modeled upon processes of purifying our body, speech, mind, and action. And in relation to these body, speech, and mind, and action, four seals are mentioned, which are the pledge seal, and the dharma seal, or reality seal, and the action seal, and the great seal. So, and it is through the meditative absorption endowed with these four seals, the yogic practitioner goes through the process of purifying body, speech, and mind, and action, and then attains, prepares the individual to attain the body, speech, and mind of an enlightened deity. So, one of the characteristics of the Charya Tantra, the performance tantra, or outer yoga, as explained here, as described here, is the tremendous emphasis placed upon the mudras, hand gestures, which are part of the ritual, the meditation ritual. And in fact, many of these hand gestures, the mudras, are very complex. So for example, there are very few experts who are totally knowledgeable of these intricate hand gestures, the mudras. So in fact, when I was giving the transmission of the teaching on Vajradhatu, which is a Charya Yoga Tantra, the action, the performance Tantra, I often...
1: Nenjoju.
0: Sorry. Yoga Tantra.
1: Yoga Tantra, so what is it?
0: The principal Yoga Tantra, I have to rely on an expert who is sitting next to me, and he will be guiding me so that I could perform the... So it's almost like he is shepherding me. So, because...
1: Chaza, kubji, and the... So,
0: So on one occasion when I was giving one of these teachings, the abbot of Namgyal Monastery, the then abbot of Namgyal Monastery, he is a great expert on all these intricate mudras, the hand gestures. So he was sitting on one side of the stage, and while I had to perform these mudras, intricate hand gestures, I had to, of course, look at him all the time. And because it was for such a long period of time, I started having, you know, strains on my neck. So finally, I asked him to sit in front of me so that I don't have to strain my neck.
1: So 도마 챔피언 나줬을 때 아디 띵인지 숨 디 깨베는 줬지 기름은 줬지 대네 서구띠야 디 아니 조베는 줬지 대네 서구를 류진 거야 알아서 봐 아니 지 년진 지 두두시 알아서 줬지 패지 에라 디 있어 아니 도마 챔피언 나줬어 디 대세 딱 가다 사이 난조 사이 계속 찍了 아니 낭세기 가서 우리 지 두버 두진 세아로
0: So when I read from the text on the section on inner yoga,
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0: So when I read from the text on the section on inner yoga, vehicle, so we read the text reads that

0: Text reads, the view of those who have entered the vehicle of inner yoga, the method tantra, is threefold. One, the mode of generation. Two, the mode of completion. And three, the mode of great completion or great perfection. So here, in the commentary, Kongtul explains that the distinctions between the generation completion and the great completion or great perfection here should not be confused with the general distinction between the Mahayoga generation and Anuyoga completion and Atiyoga great completion or great perfection, which is found in the general explanation of the Dzogchen teachings. So the distinction here is not the same, exactly the same as the one found in general explanation of the three stages of generation completion and the perfection, great perfection in Dzogchen teaching. And then Kongtul, in his commentary, goes on to explain that generally speaking, between the two stages, the stages of completion and generation, there among the Tibetan scholars or Tibetan masters, there are primarily two standpoints. One is the standpoint of Longchenpa, the great Longchen Rangchenpa, and his disciples, according to which the completion stage and the generation stage is understood in terms of the aspects of a deity yoga meditation, where the aspect of the emptiness and the aspect of the appearance. The aspect of the appearance is relates to the generation, and aspect of the emptiness relates to the completion.
1: 사실 군진 역세 순두산에 군진 머신이 순구야만 그렇습니다. 군진 머신이 순두산에 군진 가면 롱세 잠자마다 군진 치면 지민이 뭐래.
0: So probably Kongtul here, when referring to Longchenpa and his disciples, he's referring to the two Kunjins, the first being Longchen Rangchenpa, and the latter being Kunjin Jingwen Lingpa, in whose writings the distinctions between the generation stage and the completion stage is made on the basis of understanding the
1: two. 군지 징멜링바 삼에 침불이야. 아니 또 그런 난조를 좀 나눠 주셨다네. 아니 군지 침불 때 이슈 있고 아니 제수신 대 진지로 등대에서는 아니 왜 똑바로 롱 대셔 버시려도가 사실 네 인도 약사신들 또 숨선 저기도와.
0: So the reference to the Jingmelingba, Kunjin Jingmelingba being a disciple of Kunjin Longchenpa does not imply that he was an immediate direct disciple. Jingmelingba was much later, but in his biography, it is mentioned that once when Jingmelingba was meditating in Samye Monastery, he had a Samye Chimpu Monastery. He had a mystical experience of having a visionary experience of receiving direct blessings and inspiration from Longchenpa, and therefore he's referred to sometimes as a disciple of Longchenpa. So in their writings, the distinction between the generation stage and the completion stage is made on the basis of the two aspects of the deity yoga meditation, the emptiness aspect and the appearance aspect. However, Kongtul then goes on to state that the most excellent way of understanding the difference between the two stages is the one found in the writings of Lojin Dhammashiri, and this also happens to be the position of Tsongkhapa as well, where the distinction between the two is really drawn on the basis of whether or not the individual practitioner has been able to generate a wisdom of the union of bliss and emptiness on the basis of the entry and abiding and absorption of the prana wind into the central channel. So in all subsequent experiences of yogic meditative states which arises following the entry and the abiding and the absorption of prana winds into the central channel, these stages are referred to as a completion stage, and all prior stages of deity yoga meditations or visualizations, they are described as belonging to the generation stage. And because of this, sometimes the generation stage is referred to as

0: the contrived yoga, because it's a simulated form of yogic practices, yogic states, whereas the completion stage is referred to as the uncontrived yoga, because it is non-simulated, and there, so that sometimes the distinction between the two is, outlined by pointing one to be the contrived, the other to be uncontrived. So Kongtul goes on to explain that this is the excellent way of, the most excellent way of understanding the differences between the two stages. And however, then Kongtul in his commentary goes on to explain, however, the distinction between the three stages found in this particular text is completely different. Here, the mode of generation, the mode of completion, and the mode of great completion really refers to various stages of a single deity yoga meditation. So, and the deity yoga meditation here is described in terms of what are called the three meditative absorptions. One is referred to as the causal meditative concentration or meditative absorption, and the meditative absorption of appearance of everything, and then meditative absorption of the suchness. And these three meditative absorptions correspond, correlate to... the order is wrong. The first stage is the suchness, the meditative absorption of suchness. The second is the appearance of all. And third is the causal meditative absorption. And these correspond to, respectively, Dharmakaya meditation, Sambhogakaya, which is the Buddha Bodhi of enjoyment, and Nirmanakaya, the Buddha Bodhi of perfect emanation. And so the process of engaging in these three stages of meditative absorptions belong to the mode of generation, according to this text. And the culmination of these three processes, which is the actual visualization of the complete deity, that is referred to as the mode of completion, because there is a completion of the process of generating oneself as a deity. And then the mode of great perfection here refers to, great completion here refers to, you know, in the aftermath of having completely generated oneself as a deity, there are other practices such as visualizing deities on specific points of the body, such as the body mandala meditation. And these constitute what is referred to here as the mode of great completion.
1: No, yeah, that is, zao de ma login de sin shua. 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So that under the Tishinji Tingin said that, so they got some danger. 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The little bit of the Yimber Don Gomba De Dandy Nama Sotu Sidad. I got a Tama, Quantic City, Tamsello, and the Shamata one singing. You tuning when some dumb in there, but a part of the simulation there, Sisi, Nemis, Udua, and a Monda Jan, Sisi Nemis, as you are, Dagan Shuru, Shumangunalia, any civil and Shimabani, Yanga Shivan 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
2: 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Jungo, I think it's true, Sale. 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
0: So we read from the text, it's on page 35. The view of those who have entered the vehicle of the inner yoga, the metta tantra, is threefold. One, the mode of generation. 2, the mode of completion, and 3, the mode of great completion. 1, the mode of generation. The mode of generation is achieved by means of the meditative practice of gradual development of the 3 meditative absorptions, which were explained before, and gradual creation of the mandala. And then the mode of completion is achieved by abiding unwaveringly within the visualization of male and female deities that are ultimately devoid of origination and cessation, as well as the middle way of ultimate expanse, which is the non-conceptual truth, while on the conventional level, cultivating in perfect equanimity and unmuddled manner the form of the noble deity with clear visualization. So this reference to the ultimate nature of reality, referred to as the ultimate expanse here, should be understood in its proper context. Since we are dealing here with the context of highest yoga tantra, Anuttara yoga tantra, the references to terms such as ultimate expanse or the ultimate truth, paramartha satya, and vajradhadu, dharmadhadu, and so on, should really be understood within the context of, or according to the Anuttara tantra explanation. So here one needs to understand the ultimate truth and emptiness on the 2 levels. On one level, there is the objective emptiness, which is the emptiness and the ultimate truth as explained in the middle way philosophical texts, where we refer to basically the emptiness as it is understood in the perfection vehicle. So this is the object. However, the ultimate expanse or the ultimate truth in the Vajrayana context must also include the second dimension, which is the subjective dimension, the subjective experience of that emptiness. And here, it is not just referring to any other subject, but rather to a unique subject, which is the experience of that emptiness at the level of the innate mind of clear light. So it is this innate mind of clear light that realizes emptiness, which is also referred to as the ultimate truth and the ultimate expanse. So, and this is described as non-conceptual. This is described as a non-conceptual truth. And it is in this context one must understand the meaning of ultimate expanse in the context of Anuttara Yoga Tantra. So, and this is described differently in the different lineages. For example, in the Kagyu teachings of Mahamudra, sometimes this union of the objective emptiness and the subjective clear light would be described as the indivisibility of awareness and emptiness, Rikton Yerme. And in the Sakya teachings, it will be described as the indivisibility of the clarity, the luminosity, and emptiness. And because in the Sakya Lamdre cycle of teachings, clarity is understood to be the defining characteristics of mind, and emptiness is understood to be the nature of mind, and it's the union of the two that is understood to represent the ultimate nature of reality. So in the Sakya language, the Lamdre language, it will be described as Seltong Songjuk, the union of the clarity and emptiness. In the Giluk language, it will be described as the indivisibility or the union of bliss and emptiness. So emptiness is the objective emptiness, and the bliss here refers to the great bliss of innate mind of clear light. So in the Giluk language, it will be described as the union of bliss and emptiness. And similarly, in the Dzogchen language of Nyingma school, sometimes it will be, well, it will be, because the understanding in that Dzogchen tradition is the distinction between ordinary mind and a basic kind of Rigpa awareness, and there is a discussion of kind of a pure, a pristine cognition. So in the Dzogchen language, one will speak in terms of the reality being primordially pure, and its nature being that of compassion. So it's the union of that reality and compassion. So So when the text speaks of ultimate expanse in the Vajra, ultimate highest yoga tantra context, referred to as the non representing the non-conceptual truth, one must understand the ultimate expanse in terms of the union of this emptiness as explained in the Madhyamaka writings, and also the subjective experience of clear light, and that is focused on, that is fused with that. And so, therefore, it explains that the origination and cessation, as well as the middle way of ultimate expanse, which is the non-conceptual truth. So this also alludes to the understanding of how entire phenomena comes into being, you know, as a result of the play of this, you know, ultimate expanse. So in the next stage, the text explains the mode of great perfection is to meditate on the basis of understanding all mundane and supramundane phenomena, or all worldly and transworldly phenomena, as being devoid of any differentiation, and to recognize as always having been present as the mandala of body, speech, and mind. So this, in the language of Guhyasamaja Tantra, one will understand the entire origination of all factors of both cyclic existence and nirvana as a kind of a manifestation of the activity of this innate mind of clear light. So as a sequential arising of the processes or reversal process of dissolution. So for example, in the Guhyasamaja Tantra literature, we find explanations of how the entire element of cyclic existence, of the afflicted world of samsara, are really kind of a product of the activity of what I refer to as, activity of karma and the prana energies that are propelled by this karma, and underlying which are the activity of what I refer to as the 80 conceptions indicative of the various levels of consciousness. And these 80 indicative conceptions in turn are sort of grosser levels of manifestations of more subtle states of consciousness, such as the appearance, increase, red increase, and near approximation or near attainment. And these three subtle states of consciousness, which then give rise to the 80 indicative conceptions, these three subtle states in turn ultimately arise from the fundamental innate mind of clear light, which is the fundamental state of mind, which remains ever present and which is enduring. And from that point of view, sometimes this innate mind of clear light is also described as unconditioned by temporary causes and conditions. So in terms of its continuity, it is ever present. So sometimes it is described also as the unconditioned or unborn nature. So in the Guhyasamaja literature language, we find description of how the entire world of samsara and nirvana are in some sense can be seen as a play, a constant play or manifestation or kind of a resonance of the fundamental innate mind of clear light. And when seen from that point of view of clear light, then there is certainly no differences between, there is no distinctions to be drawn between samsara and nirvana, unenlightened or enlightened state. And so far as the equanimity of samsara and nirvana is concerned, we also find references to that even in the sutra teachings as well. For example, there is a passage in Maitreya's Abhisamaya Alamkara, Ornament of Clear Realization, where he talks about the equanimity of existence and the transcendence of existence or tranquility. Similarly, in Nagarjuna's fundamental wisdom of the middle way, we find explicit statements of the equanimity of samsara and nirvana. But in these sutra writings, the equality of samsara and nirvana are really understood from the point of view of their ultimate nature of reality of being empty. But in the Vajrayana context, the equanimity or equality of samsara and nirvana has an added meaning of how all of the factors of both samsara and nirvana can be understood in some sense as a kind of a play, a constant play, or a manifestation of the subtle mind of clear light. So the text therefore goes on to state that it is stated in the Tantra, as for the limbs of the Vajra body, they are known as the five Buddhas, the sources and the numerous elements. They are the mandalas of the Bodhisattvas. Earth and the water are Lochana and Mamaki. Fire and wind are Pandaravasin and Tara. The space is Tateshvari. So the three worlds are primordially pure. So all phenomena of cyclic existence and nirvana are primordially unborn, yet they have the capacity for illusory function, as they have always been in the nature of the ten Tathagatas and their consorts. So this reference to the all phenomena of cyclic existence and nirvana as being primordially unborn doesn't imply that they do not come into being, you know, due to their causes and conditions. But this primordially being unborn refers to the perspective from the point of view of the innate mind of clear light. Then, because they are all in some sense kind of manifestation or effulgence of this innate mind of clear light. So in that sense, they can be referred to as unborn. And then we read, all phenomena are therefore naturally transcendent of sorrow. So here there is an indication that all phenomena are in some sense primordially pure. And this, and sometimes also referred to as primordially enlightened. And they are primordially Buddhas. Now this reference is because so far as the fundamental innate mind of clear light is concerned, its nature is always pure. It is the afflictions and the various defilements coexist with it, but they do not penetrate into the essential nature of the clear light itself. So far as the clear light mind is concerned, it is pure. So from that point of view, all phenomena can be that arises from it can also be described as being primordially pure and being in the nature of primordially Buddhahood. So, therefore, we read all phenomena are therefore naturally transcendent of sorrow. The great elements are in the nature of the five consorts, the five aggregates, the nature of the five Buddha families, the five consciousness in the nature of the four great Bodhisattvas, the four objects, the four beautiful goddesses, the four senses, the Bodhisattvas, the four temporal stages, the four goddesses, the bodily organs, the consciousnesses, the sensory fields and the bodhicitta drops arising from them, the four wrathful deities, the four extremes of eternalism and nihilism, the four wrathful female deities, the mental consciousness, the nature of Samudrabhadra, namely the indestructible bodhicitta. The objects of both conditioned and unconditioned phenomena are in the nature of Samudrabhadri, who is the receptacle of the creation of all phenomena. All of these, in turn, have already been in the nature of complete enlightenment. So this is as explained before. They are not acquired now by means of the path. So this refers to the natural enlightenment, which is the fundamental mind of innate clear light, because that is ever-present. That is not brought into being as a result of the path. Thus, all phenomena, conditioned and unconditioned, such as the ten directions, the three temporal stages, the three worlds, and so on, do not exist apart from one's own mind. So this reference to all of these not existing apart from one's own mind should not be understood in terms of the statement of the Buddha in the sutra context, where he talks about how all phenomena are one's own mind. But here, it's really referring to how all phenomena are manifestations of the innate mind of clear light. So then the text reads, it is stated, the clear understanding of one's own mind. This is the Buddhas and the Bodhisattvas. This constitutes the three worlds. This constitutes the great elements as well.

0: Thus it has been stated, all phenomena dwell in the mind dwells in space, while space dwells nowhere. The space here does not refer to the external space that as we conventionally understand. The space here refers to an inner space, which is again the clear light that we have been speaking about. And since clear light is ever present, it dwells nowhere. Furthermore, furthermore, all phenomena are devoid of intrinsic nature. All phenomena are thoroughly pure from the very beginning. All phenomena are thoroughly radiant. All phenomena are naturally transcendent nirvana. All phenomena are manifestly enlightened. This is the meaning of great perfection. So then in the commentary, Jamgon Kongtu summarizes his statement and states the conclusion. He says that in this context, when we read references to the term jnana, which is transcendent wisdom, we should not understand it any in terms of just any other form of jnana or wisdom, but rather we must understand in terms of jnana or wisdom at the level of clear light, the mind of clear light. And similarly, when we find references to the term resonance, self-resonance of something, we should not understand it purely in terms of a resonance of anything, but rather resonance of that innate mind of clear light. And then he goes on to explain that in the Dzogchen literature, sometimes the clear light is described as being that of unconditioned. And here, Kongtu Rinpoche points out that this meaning of unconditionedness is not the same as characterization of permanent phenomena as unconditioned, such as the mere absence of something. So space defined in terms of the mere absence of obstruction, that is an unconditioned phenomena. So this is not the meaning of unconditionedness in the context of Dzogchen explanation of unconditionedness. Unconditionedness here refers to the clear light mind being unconditioned by any temporary causes and conditions, fluctuating adventitious causes and conditions. And then he goes on to, in the commentary, goes on to really substantiate Kongtu Rinpoche's own understanding of these teachings and the concepts by citing from Saraha, the great Indian yogi, and also a citation from an earlier tantra, an old translation text, and then also from another tantra known as the Tuya Tigle, a drop of liberation or a liberating drop. This belongs to a new translation tantra, in all of which an explanation is given how the emergence and the evolution of the entire phenomena of cyclic existence and nirvana can be understood as manifestations arising from the innate mind of clear light. And Kongtu Rinpoche then refers to the explanations found in the Guhya Samaja Tantra, as explained before, how the entire process of the coming to being of cyclic existence can be understood in terms of the function of the activity of the 80 indicative conceptions, which arises from the three subtle states of progressively subtle, grosser states of consciousness, which are referred to as the appearance, increase, and the near attainment, all of which arises from the innate mind of clear light. And it is the arising and the dissolution of from this innate mind of clear light, one must understand the origination of the cyclic existence, samsara. And then Kongtu Rinpoche goes on to explain that when we say that the entire phenomena are manifestations or play of this innate mind of clear light, one does not need to prove that all objects such as vase, pillars and everyday objects are somehow manifestations of this. Rather, the meaning here is that insofar as the individual sentient being is concerned, his or her experience of the entire world of phenomena really arises from this process. It is from the karmic actions, the prana winds, activity of the prana winds give rise to progressively grosser levels of consciousness, which then culminate in the 80 indicative concepts. disciplines, which then culminate in afflictions, which then motivate the individual into action. Then the action sets in the whole chain of causation within the cyclic existence. So it is in this manner, so far as the individual himself or herself is concerned, the entire cosmos, in fact, are really functions of the innate mind of clear light. And then this is, particularly, so here we can understand, if you look at the language of the Guhyasamaja Tantra, there is an understanding because of this, the innate mind of clear light sometimes is described as the basic Dharmakaya, or foundational Dharmakaya, or basic Dharmakaya. And the language of the basic Dharmakaya suggests that the whole process is understood in terms of some kind of analogous process of the arising of the three kayas: the Buddha body of reality, Buddha body of perfect enjoyment, Buddha body of perfect emanation. And these also have correlations to, even in our day-to-day experience of the periods of waking state, the period of sleeping, deep sleep, and also dreaming. And because of this, in these tantras, we find specific practices, meditative practices, which are aimed at mixing, the so-called mixings, mixings during the waking state, mixings during the sleep state, and mixings during the dream state. So if you understand these processes, then you will understand what is meant by the waking state, sleep, the state, the sleep state, and the death, not dream. And then Kongtu goes on to explain how one analogy that one can find here is how all the dreams that we experience are in some sense manifestations of our sleep, as arising from that state of sleep. So in the similar manner, one can understand the arising of entire phenomena of cyclic existence as coming out of this innate mind of clear light. So, and then in the commentary, he then states that for detailed explanations of these, one should consult the great commentarial treatises on the tantras.
1: 那余经文呢本来人心娘的那个说的这三年本来我的确的三毛人心娘的但马达我是人心娘的给我说的人心的满的而且把他一个就这下把他一呢 민의변야대에서는다번인된다人心양대인배错了人心양대个시前呢呃路不是那么大个但原来在北京山呢呃다번인된게다그양대차대교하고다所以敌人心前出有人一心出家用的哎呢呃人心那么大个一心心都那么大个一心那个密切人心呃其实 아니 처음부터 재배증자다 정신 남다게 이시 처음부터다 방법 내가 올라 아니 신도 남다게 이시 가다 육매외세 직니 육매외세기 균 직니라 아니 시 내가 서울에다 가다 지시 처음부터 재배증자라 아니 육매외세 남다 차도요 그리고 정신 남다 그봐 다디 가도
0: So, just as in the sutra system of teachings, we find references to what is called the natural nirvana and the non-abiding nirvana. The natural nirvana refers to the emptiness of all phenomena, ultimate nature of reality, which is naturally pure, which is naturally devoid of any grasping at intrinsic existence. And the non-abiding nirvana refers to the individual who has not only realized this natural nirvana, but also has purified all the defilements, which are the adventitious obstacles and the defilements. Then one attains the non-abiding nirvana of Buddha. Of Buddha. similar manner in the Vajrayana context of highest yoga tantra, sometimes there is a language of the naturally pure wisdom, naturally pure jhana, and thoroughly pure jhana. So naturally pure jhana or wisdom refers to the innate mind of clear light that we all naturally possess, because its essential nature is unpolluted. So from that point of view, it's naturally pure wisdom. And once the individual, through the practice of the path, gains a total liberation and Buddhahood, then at that point, not only is the clear light mind of the individual pure, but also the individual is free of all the advantageous defilements. Therefore, at that point, this individual's innate mind of clear light can also be referred to as the thoroughly pure wisdom or thoroughly pure jhana. So such languages are found also in the Vajrayana literature. So we will stop here.
2: Dashi Delek, number 2, Lamrum Shevi, Geji Gundu Tavito, Pyogi Nanchu Senshiye. 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

0: Tashi Delek, number two, Lamrum Shevi, Geji Gundu Taveto, Pyogi Nangchu Senshi. 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
1: So, first we will perform the ceremony for generating the awakening mind. So earlier the Kenpo has been insisting that he would like to make a mandala offering, so maybe this is the right time for him to do so.
2: Good use to the fire.

0: His Holiness was asking Kempo, you know, whose style of chanting the tune is this? Is it Bhutanese or is it Nyarong, which is where he's from?
1: Boy, that is. Yeah, that's Semji is there. Sanjay is there. Then you put it. That's a good. Nyandugi, then Yarang Lamdi Yidi, Chanju Sangu, Mondore, Tumung Lamdi Yidi. That dene, Mushi did the Chanju Sangri. That dene, Sanga Doji Tegwe Choga Yidi, Chanju Sangi, Chindugi, Lubja, Jitang, Sagar any, Shilagi, then Yamne.
0: Generating bodhicitta, the awakening mind, is really the essence of the Buddha's teaching and the Buddha's teaching and the path as well. So one can say that all the various elements of the practices that are presented in the teachings of the disciples' vehicles and the self-realized one's vehicles, all of these various elements of the practices presented on those scriptures can be viewed as preliminaries to the practice of bodhicitta, awakening mind. And the awakening mind, the cultivation of awakening mind, is really the main practice, the main element of the path.

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1: Now for the for this ceremony of generating the awakening mind first of all you should imagine in the space where the image of the Buddha standing Buddha is Buddha in a standing posture you should imagine that there is the Buddha in real life a living Buddha there and imagine that the Buddha is surrounded by all the great masters of India such as Nagarjuna and so on the great bodhisattvas and also the great bodhisattva masters of Tibet of both the old translation phase and the new translation phase all the great bodhisattva masters who have made tremendous contribution to the well-being of sentient beings so imagine that the Buddha is surrounded by these great masters and then based on that visualization we will engage in the practice of the seven limbs for which we will not do a specific recitation but I'll explain the seven limbs one by one
0: 那他们恰恰人样了就恰恰人与这大给古松土给原点前辈团呢哎等你讲他也被什么样的解读哎在那个古松土给原点能信息大概讲我都恰三百团呢哎恰恰呀
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1: So the first of the seven limbs is prostration. So for this, you should imagine reaffirm your visualization of the Buddha surrounded by all the great Bodhisattva masters and so on, and then contemplate their great enlightened qualities of the body, speech, and mind, and then. Cultivate from the depth of your heart a deep admiration and reverence to these objects of refuge and veneration and also from the depth of your heart cultivate an admiration that also aspires to attain their qualities of body, speech and mind for yourself and with that kind of deep sense of admiration and reverence then place your two palms together folded imagine making prostration.
0: That is the Shabha. Shabha is the one who is the one who is the one who is the one who is the one who is the one who is the one who is the one who is the one who is the one who is the one who is the one who is the one 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
1: So the second limb is the making of offering. So here, having imagined the object of refuge in front of you, in

0: presence you have bowed and made prostrations, you should then mentally offer everything, you know, things that belong to you and also things that are, that do not belong to anyone, sort of the common environment. All of this you mentally offer to these great objects of refuge. And then more importantly, you should offer all the virtues that you have accumulated and all your realizations and spiritual practices. For example, right now, after having reflected upon the qualities of the body, speech and mind of the Buddha and the great Bodhisattvas, we have cultivated a deep sense of veneration, and out of that we have paid homage to the Buddha by bowing down with palms folded. That in itself is a virtuous activity performed through your body. Similarly, you know, verbally, by reciting verses that praise the enlightened qualities of the body, speech and mind of the Buddha, these verbal actions constitute virtuous actions. Similarly, if even the utterance of a single word or a word out of a motivation to be of benefit to someone, even those utterances constitute a virtuous activity. And so all of these activities you should offer to the Buddha. And on the mental level, contemplations on the cultivation of deep reverence to the Buddha and cultivation of a sense of deep conviction in the truth of the Dharma, and also cultivation of a deep sense of admiration to the Buddha and the three jewels, and also generation of a great compassion, and also cultivation of some understanding of the view of emptiness, you know, on the basis of what we have been discussing over the last 2 days. When you were listening to the lectures and explanation of the various aspects of the Buddhist path, you know, every now and then, as a result of your understanding, you may develop a sense of admiration to these teachings and the great veracity of these teachings and so on. Even these admirations are mental acts of virtue. So you should make offerings of all of these, and this is the most important offering, and these offerings are referred to as the true offerings of practice, a spiritual practice.
1: Mikiwe, Tigwele, Sasha, Samalolia, Mara Savala, Geva, Sinje, Mizinian, Thompson, Demetan, Shakwa.
0: And the third limb is confession and purification, or disclosure and declaration and purification. And here, one should reflect upon all the negative activities that one may have engaged in, all of which are the causes and conditions for the suffering that we all do not desire. So by reflecting upon the fact that these destructive and negative actions give rise to suffering, one should develop a deep sense of recognition of their destructive nature, and with that develop a sense of resolution that from now on, a sense of resolve that from now on I shall never indulge in these negative acts. And with that thought, you should declare them and purify them.
1: Tene rangi kyawala jesu yirawa, shenji kyawala jesu yirawa. 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
0: And then the next limb is rejoicing. So here one needs to rejoice in one's own spiritual and virtuous activity that one has engaged in, and also rejoice in the virtues and the spiritual activity of others. And here, with relation to others, you should rejoice and cultivate a deep sense of admiration for the great enlightened deeds of the Buddha, and also masters like Nagarjuna and his immediate disciples, Indian masters like Asanga and his immediate disciples, and also all the great masters of the Tibetan Buddhist traditions of all four major schools of Tibetan Buddhism, cultivate a deep sense of rejoicing and the admiration in the enlightened deeds of all of these great masters. And then next limb is by focusing upon the Buddha and the Bodhisattvas who are in front of you, you make supplication to this assembly to turn the wheel of Dharma. So it is in this context you need to learn the tune of the mandala offering that was done before. And the tune needs to be sung in a slightly quivering voice as we witness. And the next limb is making a plea to the Buddhas and Bodhisattvas not to enter into Nirvana.
1: Oh yeah. That is the Yana to Musatri. Sik Chega Yamar, Sik Jiduli Chayamar, Jamat Chayamar, the Samdita.
0: So these are the main content of the practices of the seven limbs. There is no need to explicitly recite any prayers for that practice.
1: So the
0: most important thing is now to do the contemplation. And here, first of all, it is important to reflect upon, on a very deep level, the fundamental equality of self and others. So here, this meditation on or contemplation on the fundamental equality of self and others needs to be understood on the fundamental level, where just as oneself wishes to achieve happiness and overcome suffering, so too do all sentient beings, desire to seek happiness and wishes to overcome suffering. Similarly, just as in one's own case, one's essential nature of mind is pure, and one's suffering, and particularly the afflictions, are in principle removable, in the same manner, all sentient beings possess the nature which allows them to, at least in principle, to be able to remove the suffering and their causes. Similarly, just as oneself has the potential for the attainment of omniscient mind of the Buddha, so too, equally, all sentient beings possess that equal potential of being able to attain omniscient mind of the Buddhahood. So from all of these angles, if we reflect deeply, we will recognize the fundamental equality of self and others. Then the question is, what is the difference when it comes to the well-being of self and others? So the difference only really lies in number, because when we speak about the well-being of oneself, we are talking only about the well-being of a single individual. Whereas when we speak about the welfare and the well-being of others, we are talking about infinite numbers of sentient beings. So that although on the fundamental level there is the equality between self and others, the difference really lies in the number of self and others.
1: Jikten dewa chinyeba degu shendun dele shun. jikten dunghe chinye wa tigo rangdun dole shenim, suwa na shingi. 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That the Motubu won't be Kusun to the Yendenda, Naranzu, Kadumi, with two Samusta by another, Jenna, do you have never seen the Kangawanga Chumas Lama? Any? 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Any Jinzi Kurbul Tabari, Ranjimans, Jinzi, the Tadu Zibi, Tinzin, you would dig it. Changing Nanki, Yang Chan, there was a devil in this and a cuddle, dilted, Nantabari. Dumotubu was set on Shabba Diedi, Ranjimans, Nimis, Sine, Shanjimans, Tandola, Shanjimans, Kuba Tabi to Tabe, Deburi. 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
0: So, having recognized the fundamental equality of self and others, and also having realized that the difference lies in the number of beings involved, one develops a strong wish to relieve other sentient beings from their suffering. And then here next, it is important to reflect upon what is stated in Shantideva's Guide to the Bodhisattva's Way of Life, Bodhicharya Avatara, where Shantideva makes the following statement, that all the problems and the adversities that we see in the world are in the final analysis consequences of self-centeredness, and all the joys and the happiness and prosperity that we see in the world are in the final analysis consequences or effects of the thought cherishing others. So by reflecting upon these statements, one needs to reflect deeply upon the shortcomings and disadvantages and the drawbacks of the thought that cherishes one's own well-being alone. And what are the benefits and the virtues of cultivating the thought that cherishes the well-being of other sentient beings. And then when you do that, then you will appreciate what Shantideva sums up in the same text in the following, where Shantideva says that what more is need to be said. Simply compare the fate of the childish whose concern is only with one's own self-interest and that of the Buddha and the Buddha, the fully enlightened one, whose concern is for the well-being of other sentient beings. So as Shantideva points out, that if we simply compare where we are as ordinary beings and the fully enlightened Buddhas, the difference between us is really the indication or the result of the difference between cherishing self-centeredness and cherishing the well-being of other sentient beings. So, our own situation of remaining continuously in the unenlightened state is really the function and the consequence of still perpetually being caught in this continuation of self-centeredness, whereas the Buddhas and the Bodhisattvas, they have reversed that process, and in the place of cherishing one's own self-interest, they have replaced that with the cherishing the welfare of other sentient beings. And it is because of that reversal in the process, the Bodhisattvas have already embarked upon a path that would lead to enlightenment, and the fully awakened ones have already attained full enlightenment. So by reflecting along these lines, one should really compare the pros and cons of these two thoughts, one cherishing one's own interest alone and well-being, and the thought that cherishes the well-being of other sentient beings, and then arrive at a conclusion where one recognizes the disadvantages of self-centeredness and appreciates the value and the benefits of other-centeredness, the thought that cherishes others and others' welfare.
1: Oh yeah. That then, that then, that tomorrow when, when you pung to juengi, ranchabun zibe jinzinda, tadu zibe tenzini wute, the tar teni, that then, tagi, tu tane, so on chigi, that nangi tauti, moshaba in the sane, that tauti with the top of midiwa. That tunu to the tangzini yabu tunu to the tawada. Ranjinzing in Yabulia, Tagway Sensibi, Chanju Sumi Utella, Tan Yamling, Tidu Sumi. But I any ranching it in you, Tashibusha, somebody Koshishua.
0: So, having, you know, thought through along these lines, we should then reach the conclusion where we make a strong resolve that from now on I shall not allow myself to be enslaved by the two powerful negative forces, these being the grasping at inherent and true existence of all phenomena and the cherishing of my own self-centered interests. And so these two graspings, the grasping at the self-existence of oneself and the grasping at one's own self-interest, the cherishing, the thought that cherishes one's own interest, these are the two twin kind of, you know, forces which have up till now really enslaved us. Now you make a resolve, and it is these two thoughts, these two forces that have really been responsible for all the adversities and all the problems that we have constantly undergone. So by making the resolve that from now on I shall not allow myself to be enslaved by this, and now today I have truly recognized who is my true enemy. And having recognized this true enemy, you should make the resolve that from now on I shall never endorse them, I shall never reinforce them, and instead I will counter them and I will combat them with the corresponding antidotes, which are the generation of the awakening mind, which counters the self-cherishing thoughts, and I shall cultivate the wisdom realizing emptiness, which counters the grasping at true existence. And with these two practices, I shall aim to attain enlightenment for the benefit of all beings. So you should really make a strong resolve.
1: Yeah. Donald Tender, somebody sent to Gunilla Sagi, Chicky Sholoka knew the chair. Dene, she's not going to ever say Sholoka took the chair. Other day, Candom was Hassum or Lashan, Jivri. That Dikadulia, Kudushan, you some Komiak, Jamruta, Kudushan, some Komiak City, did not serve Sayari. That time with the Tayakodi, as a season, Tabatani Joseph Chisag, Daddy, Chick to turn into Castle over Nashi chair. And the daddy, Nala Loria, Shara Cheche. Tarana is a college of some river, you tea trene, college of some river, you, and a side of the Kinuku, you would be Kazarota. Tea, a thousand yam, Chiborota, not Chiborota. Rada, Casori, Kala, Casorbana, Cheshi Kansa de, man, tea, yugi, Cheshi.
0: So the actual ceremony of generating the awakening mind will be constituted by repeating three times the three stanzas. I hope everybody has a sheet. And the first two stanzas deal with going for refuge in the three jewels, and also generation of the awakening mind. And then the final stanza deals with the affirmation of that act. And in these lines, the practice of the actual generate the bodhicitta is very explicit, and going for refuge is also very explicit. What is not explicit is the practice of meditation on emptiness. So this needs to be complemented by reflecting upon the nature of self. So for example, when we read the line, "I shall always go for refuge," this reference to the term I, when you do that, you should be aware of the emptiness of one's own self. Similarly, when you go for refuge to the Buddha, Dharma and Sangha, so just as the person who is going for refuge is devoid of intrinsic existence, similarly, the object of your refuge, the Buddha, Dharma and Sangha, too are devoid of intrinsic existence. Because Buddha is a being, and also Sangha is a being. And if the beings themselves are devoid of inherent existence, then the Dharma, which is the realization and the quality of this being, too will be devoid of intrinsic existence. So, when you go for refuge in the three jewels, when you state yourself by saying, "I shall always go for refuge," you should be aware of the emptiness of one's own self, and also emptiness of the object of refuge, which is the Buddha, Dharma and Sangha. And if you are able to do that, then this act of generating the awakening mind will be
1: complete.
0: And similarly, for whose benefit you are generating the mind of awakening, these sentient beings too are devoid of inherent existence. So once you have that kind of awareness and recognition when you do the recitation, then this act will also contain the meditation on emptiness as well. So in that sense, this practice will contain both the bodhicitta practice, which is the generating the awakening mind, and also cultivating the insight into emptiness, which is the wisdom aspect of the path.
1: Yeah.
0: So we will recite these together three times. With the wish to free all beings, I shall always go for refuge to the Buddha, Dharma and Sangha until the attainment of full enlightenment. Enthused by wisdom and compassion, today in the Buddha's presence, I generate the mind for enlightenment for the benefit of all beings. As long as sentient beings remain, until then, may I too remain and dispel the misery. With a wish to free all beings, I shall always go for refuge to the Buddha, Dharma and Sangha until the attainment of full enlightenment. Enthused by wisdom and compassion, today in the Buddha's presence, I generate the mind for enlightenment for the benefit of all beings. As long as sentient space remains, as long as sentient beings remain, until then may I too remain and dispel the miseries of the world. With a wish to free all beings, I shall always go for refuge to the Buddha, Dharma and Sangha until the attainment of full enlightenment. Enthused by wisdom and compassion, today in the Buddha's presence, I generate the mind for enlightenment for the benefit of all beings. As long as space remains, as long as sentient beings remain, until then may I too remain and dispel the miseries of the world.
1: Oh, yeah, that again, Simji, that Dushushana, that the Divri. So that, Tujundene, and that the
0: So this is a very brief ceremony of generating the awakening mind, and since the text is quite short because there are only three stanzas, so if possible you should read them on a daily basis, regular basis, and eventually so that you will be able to memorize them. And once you are able to do that, if you can reflect upon them on a daily basis, it will be very beneficial.
1: Mm-hmm.
0: So we will now return to the text.

0: We're on page 37 of the English translation. So next, having briefly explained what the three modes are, the mode of generation, mode of completion, and the mode of great completion. Now from this point onwards, the text explains the way in which one engages into these three different modes. And this section is again divided into different sections. So the text reads, this is on page 37, a conviction in this mode of great completion or great perfection arises by means of four understandings. One, understanding the oneness of cause. Two, understanding through the mode of syllables. Three, understanding through the blessings. And four, direct understanding. Understanding the oneness of cause refers to this. Since all phenomena are on the ultimate level unborn, they are not different from each other. They are not different in sharing the characteristics of illusions on the conventional level. What is unborn itself appears as diverse illusory forms, just like reflections of moon and water. And since illusion is devoid of intrinsic nature and is unborn, and since the ultimate and the conventional are indistinguishable, one understands the oneness of cause. So this is an important, and this alludes to an important passage in the Guhyagarbha Tantra, which is one of the most important passages in the Guhyagarbha Tantra that presents the philosophical viewpoint of this particular text. And just as in the case of, when interpreting or when reading Vajrayana texts such as the Guhyasamaja Tantra, in which case reading of a single passage or a single statement or sentence can have many different levels of meaning. For example, one speaks of four modes of meaning, the literal meaning, the general meaning, and the hidden meaning, and the ultimate or the definitive meaning. So even with relation to a single sentence or a single word in the Vajrayana text of the highest yoga class, one can read the same statement at many different levels. So this also applies to this particular context here as well.
1: Yeah. So that the jungle lord has a driven area. Tala, juicy go top on knees. Sure, some turn to our magi, sheba, dilla. Tashi, pena, a clever tajet, chawa, sag, the little ton of magi was there, remember. That the Kondu Shiva and the Shani, that Eugene Vassel Composition, Eugene Vassel Composition, that. Tandam Demben Josu Tumu Maimba Versay is sent Tekonani to Shubala, Sour Shaves, Dian Ting or Shishakaya Minibetano, Sadi, La Casore Tekonaniji, Ranshin to Yeve, any new mayor, say, Tini, want to give a negola, any Tony Musum to talk about Yunan Changi. And it driven now kind of average. So today in the church of the turn of Majiba said Tisha. So on that, today in the Tang or Shishakaya mini veterano, Tay Ligue Yishi, church of the town, Soso Maimba, say, to station.
0: So, in commenting on this particular section of the text in Kong Tru's commentary, when referring to the oneness of cause here, and particularly to the statement where we read that all phenomena are on the ultimate level unborn, they are not different from each other, Kong Tru specifically points out that this non-differentiation of phenomena should not be understood in terms of the merely in terms of the sutra presentation of emptiness, where, for example, one speaks of how all phenomena are devoid of the free of the eight extremes, such as going, coming, oneness, and multiplicity, and so on. But that's not the meaning. The meaning of the freedom from conceptual elaboration here must be understood, as explained before, from the point of view of the innate mind of clear light. So the point Kong Tru is making is that in the yogi in whose mind the wisdom of clear light has become directly manifest, in that yogi's mind there is no dualistic perception of any kind. So from that point of view, such characteristics as going and coming, oneness and separateness and so on, none of these conventional characteristics can be said to exist. And while the wisdom of clear light is manifest in that individual, none of these dualistic perceptions of any kind will appear to that individual's individual. So it is from that point of view one should understand the reference that all phenomena are on the ultimate level unborn, and from that point of view they're also not different from each other. There is no differentiation of what, you know, of any kind.
1: That the church and the tent of Majib, Soso, and Mahimba, sir, that the Dorduna, Tanyu, say, is Shemre.
0: So, in brief, this is a reference to the ultimate meaning clear light.
1: Tadine kunzo gyume chenyi sida ge kunzo de kunzo de ta de jina le ya kunzo lungs kunzo lung khong gen de chang be khandam ju ju gi ye we me su bo ge shi ye ba le din
0: Then the next sentence where we read, they are not different in sharing the characteristics of illusions on the conventional level. So here too, Kongtul points out that when we use the term conventional and the ultimate in different contexts, there is always this conventional and the ultimate that corresponds to it. But here, since the ultimate truth was understood in terms of the wisdom of clear light, then the conventional truth here must also be understood in correspondence to that. So the conventional truth here refers to the resonance, the expression, the self-expression of that innate mind of clear light. And the self-expression of that clear light wisdom is really the illusory body. So the conventional truth here refers to the illusory body, which is the self-resonance or expression of the wisdom of clear light.
1: No. Then the 동조
0: So these two dimensions, the clear light, the ultimate clear light, which is the dimension of the emptiness, and the illusory body, which is the dimension of the appearance. So these two effectively becomes the substantial cause, the primary cause for the attainment of the enlightened body and mind.
1: That is the Sunsha. Gyu shen le jang, gyu mo lung ge kam sunba, minum miwa shin tu tong se a, pe shi gyu doji, shi gyu doji chen chi yin ba yu. 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
0: So then in the commentary, Kongtrul Rinpoche goes on to explain what is meant by oneness of experience and oneness of taste. And here he refers to two levels of union. In one context, the union is the union of the objective emptiness and the subjective clear light, which is understood in terms of the union of bliss and emptiness. And here, as explained before, the subjective clear light refers to the ultimate clear light, the wisdom of clear light. And from the perspective of that wisdom of clear light, one can understand all phenomena to be of a single taste. For example, so far as the individual person's experience of various levels of mental states are concerned, and even all the subjective experiences, including the grosser levels of consciousness, they are, as explained before, kind of manifestations arising out of that clear light state of mind. And so the analogy is given, and because of that, each and every state of one's mind, consciousness, is permeated by the essential quality of or consciousness, which is the clear light. So the analogy given here is just as every part of a sesame seed is permeated by the oil that is contained in the sesame seed, in the same manner, all the levels of one's consciousness, including the grosser levels of consciousness, they are also permeated by the nature of clear light. Another analogy that is given is the relationship between ice and water. When you perceive ice, there is definitely a solidity in the actual structure of the ice. But regardless of how solid ice may seem, it never deviates never loses its essential nature of being water. The water is contained in the eyes. In the same manner, all spectrum of consciousness is permeated by its essential nature, which is clear light. And since this is the case, then of course the objects, the field of experience of one's consciousness, all of these are in a sense manifestations and play of this innate mind of clear light, as explained before. So from that point of view, there is a kind of a oneness of taste in the entirety of phenomena. And so this is one, and when the ultimate wisdom of clear light is experienced, then it is of course conjoined with the object emptiness, and there is a union of bliss and emptiness. So this is one level of union. And however, Khonsu Rinpoche points to another level of union, where the union is where the bliss and emptiness is taken as one of the pairs, one of the units of the union, and the other unit is the illusory body that we spoke about just now. So the union of this clear light wisdom and the illusory body represents the higher form of union, where effectively the two truths of the ultimate truth and the conventional truth have become integrated and united. And so this is a unique form of union that is explained. And because of this, in the text we read, what is unborn itself appears as diverse illusory forms, just like the reflections of moon and water. And since illusion is devoid of intrinsic nature and it's unborn, and since the ultimate and the conventional are indistinguishable, this is referring to the union of illusory body and clear light, one understands the oneness of cause. So the oneness of cause here, Khonsu Rinpoche understands the commentary in terms of the union of the illusory body and the clear light wisdom.
1: Yeah. 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Sound with sugar, Chevina. Shiller Ranches, you did a shill travel, Lungsim, Nigi, Lung Digi, any good or tooth shutting. Any 70, that's any tooth shutter. Didn't you do Dushinagi, Kusum Tusum, Rogiba? 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Church was a magic bunny. 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Now that Julie with Sungsum the Rogers, then on the daughter with Transenalia, and the daughter was soon soon that day. Pajid the Kiyulu sound of the Yugi, sick sound of the Yugi, the daughter with Transenama soon is then Kiyulu Sim, the Sim, and then Arthur will not lose the Sim soon that day. Sungsum Rogers soon be are. This would be some devil, Lugin Namsha, but then the other way, Jan and Sumba Dobu in the Sumsha. 바다 들으셔. 저다 바다 수주고 성수 가지고 되셔요.
0: So in the next passage we read having explained the oneness of cause, the meaning of oneness of cause, next is the explanation of the understanding through the mode of syllables. And this section really deals with the oneness of the taste of the body, speech, and mind of the yogi who has attained the union. So we read in the text here, understanding through the mode of syllables is as follows. The unborn nature of all phenomena is A, which is the nature of enlightened speech. That the unborn nature itself appearing as causally efficacious illusion is O, which is the nature of enlightened body, and that the awareness that cognizes this, the illusory wisdom devoid of center and peripheries, is Om, which is the nature of enlightened mind. So what this refers to is, for example, in the terminology of Grihasamaja Tantra, we speak of the innate qualities of prana energies and subtle levels of consciousness. And these subtle levels of consciousness are indivisible from their mediums, which is the prana energies or the prana winds. So just as even on the level of experience, level of existence, these subtle levels of consciousness are indivisible from their medium, which is the energy, the prana winds. So, and the body, speech, and mind really are functions of the interaction between the subtle prana winds and the subtle consciousness. So, and the whole, in fact, there are explicit statements in the Grihasamaja Tantra, which Kuntu cites in his commentary here, where he cites from Chandrakirti's commentary on the root tantra of Grihasamaja, and his commentary is entitled Dwensel, or the Bright Lamp, in which by commenting on a particular passage or a line from the root tantra, Chandrakirti explicitly explains that for the yogi who has gained union, the body, speech, and mind have fused into a single taste. So here we read that so from this the fundamental kind of this unit of subtle prana energy, prana wind, and the subtle consciousness, one part of that prana wind represents the enlightened speech, and the prana wind in its entirety, which culminates and arises at the illusory body, represents the enlightened body. And then the awareness of the yogi that realizes this, that has cognizance of this, represents the enlightened mind. And these three have fused into a single taste in the yogi who has gained the union. So therefore we read the reference to the three letters Om and O and A in the text here, corresponding to the body, speech, and mind.
1: And that the Bonya Yamarbata. 라고 런신 요소 냥한 데바 인도산에 아니 담버 두번 짐베 로데 루브로 차니 절에 뭐 돈데 요데 차 디인도 디스 고 세트 하신 거 알아 왔다 뺏되는 시체니 에 가시고 그게 마다 뭐 풍금 끼지 이게디 다 토야 돼 가리 잡았을랍나 인지 요소 냥한 데바 멤버 차니 담버 두비 야나 아니 담버 두번 짐베 로데 로 참아라 봐 And the Boya Yamarbata. 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
1: So the next is understanding through the blessings. So here we read in the text the following. Understanding through blessings refers to the understanding that. Just as, for example, the power to change a white sheet of cloth into a red sheet lies in the dyer, the power to transform all phenomena into enlightened Buddhas is obtained through understanding the oneness of cause and understanding the mode of the syllables. So, what is being explained here is the possibility of the transformation, which is embedded in the nature of the phenomena themselves. And, for example, in the context of sutra system, one speaks of natural nirvana, which refers to the emptiness. And because all phenomena are devoid of inherent existence, because of this, their ultimate nature is emptiness. It is this natural nirvana that allows the possibility for eventual removal or dispelling of the ignorance that grasps onto things as truly existent or substantially real. Whereas if the belief in a substantial reality is veridical, if they reflect reality, if they are true, then, and that would imply that all phenomena are truly substantially real, in which case it will preclude any possibility or any potential for transformation and change. Because all phenomena are devoid of inherent existence, their ultimate nature is empty, it is this emptiness that allows the possibility of transformation and enlightenment. In the same manner, here in the context of Highest Yoga Tantra, when we understand that all phenomena of cyclic existence are in some sense effulgence or manifestations arising from the fundamental innate mind of clear light, you know, they are kind of grosser levels of manifestation. This then implies all these factors of samsara, the unenlightened existence, they are really advantages. And since the essential nature of mind is clear light, which is free of any defilements and obscurations, this then allows the possibility for all of these advantageous factors of samsara to be removable in principle. And because of this, it also allows the possibility to have to apply powerful antidotes against the defilements so that these could be eventually removed. So therefore, in the text here, there's a reference to blessing and transformation through blessing. And the Tibetan word for blessing is chinlab, which has a connotation of something being changed as a result of a power of some kind of brilliance or majesty. So blessing here connotes a transformation. So because the essential nature of mind is pure, it allows the possibility of a transformation. So we can relate this to the same analogy that we used earlier about the relationship between ice and solid ice and water that is contained in it. You know, when you look at a block of ice, it's as hard as a rock, a piece of rock. But because

0: despite the solidity of that piece of ice, that block of ice, it retains its quality, its nature of water. And because of that nature, that there is the possibility that you can melt it and get the water from the ice. Whereas if that block of ice has no quality of water contained within it, if the nature of ice is not water, then there wouldn't be the possibility of getting water from it. So in the same manner, since all the various levels of gross afflictions and conceptual thought processes and so on arise, all of these impure and contaminated states of mind arise from the innate mind of clear light, there is the possibility that they can eventually dissolve into the innate mind of clear light as well. Then the next is the fourth understanding, that is the direct understanding. And in this section we read from the text. Direct understanding, this is on page 38. Direct understanding is understanding that the abiding of all phenomena, primordially as fully enlightened, is not contrary to the intention of the scriptures and the quintessential instructions, and that it does not depend upon the words of the scriptures and quintessential instructions alone. This is understood directly as one has gained conviction from the depth of one's mind by means of one's own intellect. So this particular passage points to the possibility of gaining direct experience of this truth. And then we read, gaining conviction through the path refers to the comprehension of the meaning of the four understandings, which is the path of a yogi. And we read, however, this is not like the practice in which a cause depends upon a temporal process for its effect to arise. Rather, one comprehends it directly by oneself with faith. So in Kongtul's commentary in this particular section, he explains that when referring to the direct understanding in this context, this should not be confined to understanding the ultimate wisdom of clear light alone. There can be many different levels of direct experience. And this is very similar to the ideas found in, for example, Lamde cycle of teachings, where there is a reference to ultimate wisdom and the metaphorical wisdom, and also with relation to the metaphorical wisdom in the Lamde cycle of teaching, there is also a recognition of subtle and grosser levels and so on. And for example, there will be a wisdom that metaphoric or example or metaphoric wisdom that arises in following the dissolution of all the subtle levels of the three subtle states of consciousness, the appearance, the red increase, and the near attainment. And there can also be grosser levels of metaphorical wisdom where the wisdom arises in the aftermath of the dissolution of the grosser levels of the 80 conceptions and so on. So the point is that when we speak of direct experience in this context, one should not confine that to refer only to the ultimate wisdom of clear light. There can be many different levels of direct experience. So, and also these such kind of direct experiences can also be affected in some cases on the basis of an experienced master and giving an instruction to a ripened a disciple who, on the basis of the instruction, can bring about the experience of direct understanding as well. So the direct understanding has connotation on many different levels. So then Kongtrul Rinpoche in his commentary summarizes this whole section of the four understandings and explains that the first understanding, which is the oneness of the cause, really explains the nature of the union of the two truths. And then the second understanding, which is the understanding of the mode of syllables, really explains the oneness, the fusion of the body, speech, and mind of the person who has attained union. And then the third understanding, that is understanding through the blessings, explains the process by which the impure aspects of one's existence are purified. And then the fourth understanding explains the possibility of gaining a direct experience or understanding of that process.
1: That is a Tala, Senyu Sungi, Tern Tarchimber, Judy, Sokonaba, she two Zibun, Shiva, Senyido. That person Ponsungi, Toma Tujung Kawase, Tennessum Jungi, Evany, Tene Kumjungi, Communizane, Dago Sana, Basso Sub Sub Sub Rodea, Yamu Sub Sub Rodea, Sungu Yosari. 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Governor, couldn't you move about the number seven shirt, a man at the Tuzimala Sober, Tabatan, Yen, Sanjay, Yamba Chambola, Lando, Member Chevani, Jubi Senito, Tenny Lanamebe, Sanjay Sundube, Duinbe, Gavo, Gavan, Governor, couldn't you move about the number seven shirt, a man down, Tuzi.
0: So in the next section, the text deals with what are referred to as the three characteristic marks. And basically this particular section explains the process by which one's understanding, you know, goes through a process of deepening, progressively deepening from the stage of in understanding derived through study on to understanding derived through reflection, and then culminating in the understanding derived through meditation, so which is the standard process by which one's understanding gets deepened. So the text reads, it is by means of understanding the three characteristics marks, successful realization of the goal will take place. The comprehension of the four modes of understanding is the characteristic mark of knowledge. So this refers to the understanding derived through study and learning. Constant cultivation of familiarity is the characteristic mark of engagement. So this refers to the understanding derived through contemplation and reflection. And then, and its actualization due to the force of habituation is the defining characteristic of the result. So this refers to the understanding derived through meditation practice, meditative practice. And then the text goes on to explain, these three characteristics marks also present the correlations, which is the interrelationships of the various elements, the purpose and the ultimate purpose. As for the correlations, it refers to relating the characteristic marks of the knowledge of the cause, that is the understanding of all phenomena labeled as afflicted or enlightened as being right from the beginning, embodiments of enlightened body, speech and mind, and as the expense of natural Buddhahood, which is the meaning of blessing. So the correlation refers to relating the characteristics marks of the knowledge of the cause to being the cause for achieving the unexcelled enlightenment. As for the purpose, it is the comprehension of all phenomena, those that are imputed as afflicted factors or factors belonging to the enlightened class, as the five medicines, as well as the five nectars and so on, with the great equanimity of primordial Buddhahood, with no evaluative judgments of affirmation and negation. This is the characteristic mark of engagement, and it is the cause of achieving the unexcelled Buddhahood. It is the purpose. The ultimate purpose is as follows. Given that all phenomena that are imputed as distinct realities, such as afflicted factors, as factors of enlightened class, as five medicines, as five nectars, and so on, have spontaneously come into being within the great equanimity of unexcelled Buddhahood, with no judgment of affirmation and negation, the wheel of existence itself has existed right from the beginning as the nature of unexcelled Buddhahood, sharing the characteristics of Nirvana. It is therefore the characteristic mark of the result and the manifest actualization of this wheel of atonement of inexhaustible body, speech and mind, which is the ultimate purpose. So by explaining the three characteristics marks, then the text goes on to explain the interrelationships and also the purpose and the ultimate purpose of these various stages. So His Holiness was saying that he's not going to elaborate on the text itself, partly because we have not much time, and also partly there is an expression that one teaches the text, one comments upon the text like an old man chewing. So you swallow the hard bits and chew the soft bits.
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0: So next we read from page 39 where there is a discussion of the four branches of the yogic practice. These are referred to as the approximation, the near approximation, and attainment, and the great attainment. And these four branches of yogic practice, they are different branches corresponding to the specific Vajrayana practice, the deity yoga one may be engaging in. So in the text here we read, to achieve this, one must strive with the yoga that brings about spontaneous realization of approximation, near approximation, attainment, and the great attainment. Approximation refers to the knowledge of the awakening mind, and here in the context here, this refers to the meditation on emptiness in the tantric sense, which is the understanding that it is by means of the path that all phenomena are realized as primordially in the nature of Buddhahood, and that they cannot be altered by means of their counterforces. So, when we speak of meditation on emptiness in the context of highest yoga tantra, it is not adequate simply to have an understanding of emptiness as presented in the sutra text, but one also needs to understand, have an understanding of the nature of clear light, so that the actual meditation is done from the perspective of the clear light, subjective clear light experience. So, therefore, there is a reference to the primordial Buddhahood. The primordial Buddhahood does not imply that from the Vajrayana perspective, everything is primordially Buddha. The point being made here is that everything is, given that everything arises from the innate mind of clear light, which is primordially pure, they have the potential of primordial enlightenment or primordial Buddhahood. So we then read, near approximation refers to the knowledge of oneself as a deity, and here it refers to the illusory body experience, which in turn is the understanding that since all phenomena are primordially the nature of Buddhahood, oneself too is primordially in the nature of the deity, and that this is not something that has been cultivated at present. So earlier there was a reference to the statement that because of their primordial nature of Buddhahood, nothing can be altered by means of their counterforces. So if one understands that from the perspective of the clear light, then given that essential mind of clear light is pure, there is, in a sense, nothing really to remove or nothing really to eliminate in that ultimate sense. And this resonates a passage or a stanza in Maitreya's Uttara Tantra, which also the exact identical stanza is found also in Maitreya's Apisamaya Alamkara, Ornament of Clear Realization. And in the Ornament of Clear Realization, there is a stanza which reads that there is nothing here to remove, nor there is nothing from which one needs to remove it, and so on. And in the Ornament of Clear Realization, this absence of anything to be removed is really explained in terms of the emptiness of inherent emptiness of true existence. So from the point of view of emptiness of true existence, there is nothing that needs to be removed, because no phenomena ever possessed any true existent or substantial reality. So in an ultimate sense, there is nothing to be removed or negated. And however, in the Uttara Tantra, the Maitreya's text on Sublime Continuum, there he cites exactly the same passage, but explains it in a different way, where he understands all the defilements and the afflictions to be adventitious, and the qualities of the enlightened mind are naturally contained within the mind. And he explains this passage along those lines. And particularly in the context of highest yoga tantra, then this passage will have to be understood from the point of view of the essential nature of mind as being clear light and being devoid of any defilements. So from that point of view, there is nothing to be removed or nothing to be eliminated. So then we go on to read from the text that attainment refers to the generation of the mother. And as for the great mother, which here refers to Samandrabhadri, it is within the expanse of space, and space itself appears as the great mother, namely as the four elements of water, fire, and wind. One recognizes these as the mother who is the receptacle of the creation of all phenomena. The great attainment refers to relating of method and wisdom, which is the primordial uniting of the wisdom of the five great consorts with the father of all the Buddhas of the five aggregates, free of aspiration. From this union, the bodhicitta drops appear as emanations whose nature is such that within the truth of primordial Buddhahood, illusions play on illusions. And at this blissful moment of illusory supreme bliss continuum, one achieves spontaneously the truth of signlessness with a non-objectified space into a single stream. The four classes of Mara, which refers to the obstructive forces, are thus subdued, and one achieves the final objective. And then in the next passage we read that this is achieved in the following manner with respect to entering the primordially unexcelled mandala, which is the undifferentiated celestial wish-granting mansion, wherein all phenomena are primordially pure. Hearing the scriptures of the method vehicle is the opening of one's eyes. So a process similar to entering a mandala is explained here. Understanding the meaning of the teachings is seeing the mandala, and cultivating its familiarity, following its understanding, is entering the mandala, while actualizing it after entering it is the obtainment of the great siddhi attainment. This procedure signifies the final stage of great perfection or great completion. That is, one arrives spontaneously on the level of great accumulation, which refers to the omniscient state of Buddhahood, which is the wheel of syllables. So in this last passage, the process of entering in the path and progressively traversing the path is explained. And then in the next section, we read, the persons of excellent mental faculty understand what are primordially enlightened as primordially enlightened, and the familiarity of this knowledge enhances with firm steps. This is not a pursuit of the ordinary person. So this again refers to a point I made earlier, that for a genuine practitioner of highest yoga tantra, some realization of bodhicitta, the awakening mind, and understanding of emptiness is indispensable, and understanding of emptiness as explained in the sutra teachings, and particularly in the context of highest yoga tantra meditation, the understanding of ultimate nature of reality from the point of view of wisdom of clear light, that is also indispensable. Without these basis, there is simply no foundation upon which one can successfully engage in the practice of highest yoga, meditation. So in the next, we read in the text, which is wonderful, we read, as for the ordinary person, even though he contemplates, he will have no conviction in its truth and profundity. Relating to this fact of the mind of the ordinary person not gaining conviction, having difficulty in comprehending it and accepting its truth and profundity, there is the danger of thinking that this must be the same for everyone. One might then denigrate the excellent persons as all liars and thereby engender thoughts of refuting them. Because of this, it is being kept hidden. As such, it is taught as the secret vehicle. Therefore, until the mind understanding the truth of all phenomena as being primordially enlightened has arisen, if one engages in others' welfare on the basis of the lower vehicles, one will not undermine the spiritual trainees, referring to the disciples. So extensive statements are found in the scriptures that the master must be versed in the knowledge of the defects of cyclic existence, the excellent qualities of nirvana, as well as in all the vehicles, and that a master who is ignorant of some aspects of the teachings must not hold the position of a teacher.
1: That is what the Tushu Kabar Shab, Tatalaya, Tawe Kabaraki, Kodu, the Tushu Chitadu Judays, Tawa Sabluda, Chitana Singapore, Tabjisha Salu, Dindig.
0: Then in the next section of the text, the author explains that due to the differences of views in terms of their profundity and so on, differences in the ascetic practices and the conducts that are based on them also differ. So we read in the text, due to the differences of views, differences exist too in the ascetic practices and the conducts. Those devoid of ascetic practice are the unreflective worldly and the nihilists. There are four kinds that have ascetic practices. One, the mundane ascetic practices which the materialists and the extremists have. Two, the ascetic practices of the disciples. And three, the ascetic practices of the bodhisattvas and the unexcelled ascetic practice. Of these, the unreflective is ignorant of cause and effect and is therefore devoid of ascetic practice. The nihilists uphold nihilistic view and are devoid of ascetic practice. The materialists seek qualities characteristic of this life, so they possess ascetic practices such as observance of purity laws and so on. The extremists, with the goal of purifying the eternal self, engage in such asceticism as abusing the body, keeping themselves in the five types of fire and so on. They engage in the conducts in a distorted manner. Then the text goes on to explain, as for the ascetic practice of the disciple, the discipline scripture states, this is the Vinaya, do not commit any evil, engage in virtues as best as you can, thoroughly tame your own mind, this is the teaching of the Buddha. Thus, they view all factors of existence, virtues or non-virtues, as existing separately and respectively belonging to categories of ultimate and conventional truths. They engage in the conduct of practicing the virtues and relinquishing non-virtues. Then the text continues with the bodhisattva ascetic practice. So we read, as to the ascetic practice of the bodhisattva vow states, not affecting the means when circumstances call for, not employing supernatural powers, threats and so on, he who has compassion and out of loving kindness and those of virtuous mind, there is no fault in these acts. So we read then, so if it is sustained by great compassion, regardless of whatever acts one might engage in, be it virtues or non-virtues, one's vows will not degenerate. For the bodhisattva vow is in brief to act with taking great compassion as its ground. And then the text goes on to explain the ascetic practice of the unexcelled asceticism. We read, as for the unexcelled asceticism, the Great Pledge Sutra states, if one is thoroughly affirmed in the Buddha's vehicle, even if one indulges in all the afflictions in the five senses, just like a lotus growing in muddy water, in him morality remains pure and perfect. And then we read, since all phenomena are in perfect equanimity from the very beginning, no compassion is to be cultivated, no hatred is to be eliminated. It does not mean, however, that compassion does not arise for those who fail to understand in this way. Just as they comprehend the means of the view that all phenomena are primordially pure, they engage also in the ascetic practices and the conducts with thorough purity. And then the author, colophon of the text is found, which also makes the dedication. So we read, this secret instruction, a garland of views, if there are persons who possess skills of wisdom and method, may such excellent beings encounter this instruction, just as the blind who opens his own eyes and recovers his sight. And then the text concludes, the quintessential instruction entitled The Garland of Views is complete. It was composed by the great master Padmasambhava. So, of course, we realize that this is a very profound text and quite elaborate as well. So, in order to fully understand the full presentation of the meaning of this text, obviously, one would need to consult and study much wider range of texts as well.
1: And that's also the 최근 주불쇼와 슬라버리.
0: And the most important thing is, as the masters of the past advises, that what has been understood as a result of study must be implemented into practice. So the essential point is to really concentrate on one's actual meditative practice.
1: And 양지 추규 샹더 샹바진데다 연도 가버리 엔데디 장즈다 산제베 최우르다 그리스도 제시 그게 시제 남자서 차버리
0: So among the members of the audience here in this series of lectures, certainly there will be people who are not practicing Buddhists, who may be followers of other faith traditions, or who may have no faith at all in any religious tradition. However, you have had the opportunity to at least be informed and introduced to some key elements of the Buddhist path, and you know in that way at least you have acquired some knowledge and understanding.
1: And
0: So, however, those who are not practicing Buddhists, such as the practitioners of other faith traditions and the non-believers who are gathered here, you do have one responsibility, that is to constantly watch the behavior and action of those who claim to be practicing Buddhists.
1: So, thank you very much. You, I think quite large number of people, is really, I think, yesterday, Susan, attentively, sir. Yes, attentively.
0: Very attentive.
1: Listen, and I appreciate. Now, those people who consider oneself as a follower of Buddha, then practice, implement. With, I said, a determination and a less expectation. That's important. The spiritual development take time. According to my own experience, now nearly 70 years, since around my age, I think around 16, I began to practice more.
0: Seriously.
1: And then you know, still my experience very limited. At the same time, I can assure to you, if you put implementation, then definitely our mind will change, will improve. Result, oneself becoming more calm and more happier. I think the keeping enthusiasm all the time, that's important. I think they basically, as you know, the Buddhist, I think, system is utilize human intelligence maximum way, and then try to transform our emotion. That's the proper way. Not just prayer, not just faith, but utilize our intelligence, analyze, thinking. That way, develop some kind of conviction. Conviction bring determination. Determination bring effort. Effort, then time passes, things will change. Thank you.

0: Thank you to His Holiness and all events and all guests all coming to now presenting. Then I showed President of the audience the reading.
1: Thank you. Hello, everyone. Requested. Hello?

Hello, everyone. I'm president of OCEL Dorje Ningpo, ODN, and needless to say, we are so pleased to have had His Holiness agree to teach here in Southern Florida. I've been requested by him to present to you all a financial statement outlining the costs and the proceeds of this teaching, so you'll have an idea of what it takes to arrange an event like this, and then to what will happen to the surplus that we have. This we were told when we were given the authority to bring His Holiness here that this is not intended to be a fundraiser. And indeed, while we needed to cover the expenses of the event, we were very conscientious not to overspend and to do what we could to see to it that as many people as possible could come in and hear His Holiness. So let me review with you the statement. Back in April, we submitted a budget, and you can see the items that were listed. I won't go through them all, but you can see we had some zeros. I'd like to clarify where it says His Holiness the Dalai Lama's entourage. That expense is for travel, visa, international travel, visa, and other expenses which actually do add up. And so we had zero there because we weren't clear on what that expense would be. Now we have an estimated amount, and I'll show you that in a moment. Also, too, with insurance and legal and the rest, we were unclear at the beginning in that first budget, so I'll show you next what happened there. And then finally, security. We've been graced with the presence of very capable people, the local police in Miami-Dade here at Coral Gables Police, also the State Department, who have been wonderful. And there's no cost for the State Department, but local police do charge. So you can see that our estimated total expenses for all the days of His Holiness's visit came to $717,000. Next slide, please. Yes. I wanted to briefly show you here that we did fill in the blanks for the additional expenses that we didn't have on our original budget. The Coral Gables Police, and there was quite a lot of them. The bill comes to, and these are approximations. These are not exact dollars. We will be doing a final accounting after the closing of the event over the next week or so. But it comes close to $57,000. And for Office Depot Center, I don't know how many of you attended up there, but there were over 13,000 people. And so we did include some extra security that we hadn't intended it on, and that came to $16,700. Remember before I mentioned the visa expenses, the international airfare, and the rest for the entourage and His Holiness, and that's going to be close to $10,000. The insurance and legal, $13,000 and some. And then what we did with the marketing is we added at the very end some additional marketing. And the reason we did that is that, as you all know, we faced not one, not two, not three, but four hurricanes while we were preparing for His Holiness's visit. And therefore, a lot of us were all inside. Nobody was buying tickets to anything. And so at the end, we added on some budget so that we could ensure that everyone knew about His Holiness's arrival. And it seems to have worked because we've had such wonderful attendance at all of the events. And then we added some additional operating expenses that we had miscalculated initially. Okay? Finally, I wanted to show you, well, it's not quite final. Thank you. The total revenue for the event was ticket sales of $790,000. On the next slide, I'll show you, not yet, I'll show you the actual expenses. So actually, the ticket sales would not have completely covered our expenses. So we're very, very fortunate that so many of you, and I know
many of you are here today, close to 500 people each gave a little bit of money that added up to $236,000. And because of your help, we were able to meet our expenses, and for that we're very grateful. Thank you. Thank you. And some of you have seen, I'm sure, the wonderful vendors upstairs, and they did actually pay some rent for those booths, and I've checked with them all, and they're all delighted that they came. So thank you for visiting all the vendors. And finally, on the next slide, filling in the blanks that originally were empty, and now with more information that we have on this last day, according to our expenses. Again, these are estimates, but we're much closer to seeing that the final expenses for the 3 days of teaching come to $907,000. And based on the amounts of revenue that I just showed you on the previous slide, that leaves a surplus. That's a misuse. I don't want to use the word profit because you'll see in a moment it's not profit to us. It's surplus money that came in, amounts to approximately $135,000. So we actually came very close to even. But on the next slide, I'd like to show you where we intend to disperse that $135,000. Next slide, please. Okay. So at the suggestion of His Holiness, one portion of the surplus, we've divided it evenly among all of these groups, will go to the hurricane victims relief organizations here in Florida. Also, as you see, there are projects by the Central Tibetan Administration. Actually, the "in India" should be at the end of that sentence because those projects could exist also outside of India. I want to be clear about that. I think there's some in Nepal. So a portion of the money will go to the Central Tibetan Administration projects. And then finally, we've identified some monastery projects that we would like to support as well. And those include Katong Monastery in Himachal Pradesh in India, Zilnan Kagyaling Monastery, Mindraling Monastery, also in India, Lutse Bhutan Project, Sikkim Katog Monastery, Narang East Tibet Building Projects, which are restoration of some monasteries and cultural landmarks. And that altogether comes to 100% of the $135,000. And finally, I would just like to thank you all. And particularly, I wanted to make mention, I mean, all the volunteers know who you are, and thank you so much for all your help. Yes, and naturally, we would like to have made an offering to His Holiness, but we were told by His Holiness that not only wasn't it necessary, but that he preferred that we not make a monetary offering to him. Okay, so. And the only other thing I wanted to say very briefly was that in addition to all the volunteers who have been so fabulous, thank you so much, this standing Buddha was an extraordinary experience for all of us, designed by Kempo Rinpoche and executed by Pema Tenzin, a Bhutanese artist who's up here on the stage, and not just Pema, but volunteers, local volunteers, Western Tonka painters in the making, who all painted this wonderful Buddha. So thank you very much.

Tashi delek number the lamrum shave geji gundu taveto pyogi nangchu senshi ye. 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
1: Until we recognize those sicknesses out there are the, you know, the manifestation of the inner sickness in our mind. Well, why is there a Israel-Palestine? Because we too have been brought up with hatred. We've been brought up to hate. You know, we've been brought up to when we get angry, to have grievances and to not reconcile and to hold on.

grudges, to believe that certain people are right and certain people are wrong. We've been brought up like that. Why are there these outer manifestations? Because we have them in our hearts. It's like the world now is like just reflecting back. It was the same thing with 9/11. For some people, of course, the just went totally off course this way. But for a lot of other people, not a lot, but a certain number of people, the urgency to do something was stronger. But what can you do when you have a government that doesn't listen? You only can take responsibility for yourself and your life and your influence in the world. You only can do that, isn't it? Somebody came, I was giving a talk in Auckland, Queen Street, a couple of months ago, and one of the guys that came along was very interesting. At the end he asked a question and we got into discussion about it. Were you there that night? Maybe not. And he asked a very interesting question. He said, he'd been doing a lot of sitting, but he'd been having a lot of visions recently, just about the darkness that was happening in the world. And he said, when you look at all the, you know, the suffering that's going on, how do you avoid despair? And I just said to him, what His Holiness the Dalai Lama says, you never give up. You never give up hope that you can make a difference. In fact, it becomes more urgent. And that's really the beauty of the Dalai Lama, isn't it? The beauty of the Tibetans. Because they went through 40 years of being tortured and having the country taken away. And if that hadn't happened, we could all say, well, I know the Dalai Lama and these Buddhist monks, they're cute little guys, aren't they? But, I mean, they don't really live in the world. I mean, it's kind of, you know, I mean, Shangri-La, isn't it? I mean, fantasy, I mean, come on. I mean, it's nice what they say, but, I mean, look at my life. Look what I've got to deal with. Are you going to say that to the Dalai Lama? And monks have been tortured for 40 years, and 30 years, and 20 years, and seen their country destroyed, and they come out and they look at you and they say, I have no hatred. So I only feel compassion. And they're joyful. And I was giving a talk in Florida. I was invited to one place that was, it was called Church of something, I don't know what. Anyway, basically, it was Jewish. Here we go. It was senior citizens who were Jewish. Nobody here is retired senior citizen Jewish. Alright, and it's packed. The hall is packed. You've got to visualize this. It says Florida. It says everything is nice on the outside. You know the kind of place? Everything is nice on the outside. You know, you drive through the streets and Boca Raton, I call it Boca Raton, Boca Raton, which is one of the nice suburbs, and everything is nicely trimmed and it looks nice on the outside. Get the idea? Doesn't mean people aren't suffering and dying and miserable and there's not huge crime and everything, but it all looks nice on the outside. Okay. So the room is full of these senior citizens, and actually what had happened was, the previous year, the resident Geshe had gone and given a talk, and someone had promised he'd give a talk, and then they just slipped up, and they needed someone to give a talk, and oh, well, would the nun come and give a talk? Yes, okay, she will. So I was told the day before, can you give a talk? And I said, yes, I will. And they were expecting this Tibetan to come along, and here we have senior citizens, retired, Jewish, I don't know how wealthy they were. And suddenly, this Western woman with a shaved head, wearing red, walks in the door, and they're like, oh my God, what is this? So, you could almost see the presenter, you could almost see his mouth kind of drop. Oh no, what are they sent? Unfortunately, I brought somebody with me from the center to support me, and so we got up onto the stage, and I sat down in meditation position, and it's like, it gets worse! And then the guy was presenting me, and he's trying to make a few jokes. He's trying to make light of it, you know, and we're so happy, and I mean, they don't want to sit there and listen to this weird Western cult, you know, to them it's like, what is this? And so I sat there and I was just sitting and doing my meditation, and then I started talking and nobody could hear.

0: hear me.
1: It's very common. Couldn't hear a word I was saying.
0: What are you saying? Speak up! Speak up!
1: So they're all getting angry. Right? Can't hear you! It's very common. When people have got like a mind against you, it's so common. You can tell. Actually, it happens with my teacher as well. Some people can't hear at the beginning. There's no comparison between me and my teacher. But I learnt when I was teaching courses to, they're called Elder Hostel in America. I learnt that people who are hard of hearing and really couldn't hear much would hear clearly everything that I said. And other people who had perfect hearing wouldn't hear a word. It was the most extraordinary experience. So anyway, they're all like shouting, like, we can't hear you, speed up, speed up. Like, well, if you're going to say something, at least let us hear it, you know, so we can criticize it later. It was kind of like that. So they handed me a very powerful microphone. I said, I'm really sorry, I've just got this small English voice. Here we go. And I started giving this talk. And you could see, they handed me a list of questions. List of questions we want you to answer. What do you think about blah blah blah blah? You know, it's sort of like homosexuality, abortion, da da da da da. What's your view? And I said, well, okay, you've given me a list of questions, but I'm just going to give a talk, okay? So I just started talking, and this was just before the war broke out. And so I started talking about loving, the importance of loving kindness and compassion, and how our experience is so deeply affected by our minds. What we experience is deeply affected by our minds, how we perceive what's happening. When we perceive something in a certain way, then that's how we experience it. And if we're able to catch what our mind is doing and why our mind, how our mind is presenting to us what is happening, if we're able to catch, you know, that gap, like the magic gap. I'm going to talk about that this weekend, and we'll talk about this. For most of us, we don't even see. Most people, especially if you don't look, you're not checking, you don't even see a gap between how your mind perceives things and reality. What is actually happening and what you perceive, you don't see any gap. As far as you're concerned, it's the same. What you are perceiving is what is happening. Yeah, it's true, isn't it? But it's not like that. Or you could say, it is like that. What you are perceiving is what is happening for you, not necessarily what is happening at all. But definitely what you are perceiving and what you're working with, you know, and now you imagine, you know, two people all believing, you know, both believing that what they're perceiving, and then you imagine three and four, and then you imagine a whole world, and you know why the Dalai Lama says as long as there's society, there's going to be conflict. You can't avoid it. But there are many things that you can do. So I was talking about the importance of loving kindness, compassion. And it was very, very interesting, and just like understanding about the mind and how the mind can help. You know, understanding that can help with your experience. And it was very interesting because they started to mellow. This is one of the features of the Buddha's teachings. You know, the Buddha has there's a great blessing to the Buddha's teaching that it subdues minds. It's the truth, isn't it? The Buddha's teachings are the truth. It's like my mum said, it's common sense. I mean, if somebody comes in and they start saying, you know, Buddha's great, he's really great, he's not any great, he's super great, he's totally great, he's absolutely great. You can put up your hand and say, well, I don't believe it. Somebody walks in the room and says, look, you know, we're all going to die and we're all experiencing so many problems because of the way our minds work, you know, and this can be fixed. It's like, well, that's common sense, isn't it? So it was interesting. I started to mellow, and then at the end it was like they're really quite happy. And then one of the guys stood up at the back, and he stood up and he said to me, so what's all this loving kindness and goodness and compassion that you're talking about? How's all this going to help in a world where you have religious fanatics that are trying to attack your country and who and when you people who are, you know, putting nations and other people in hot, in you know, gas chambers, and you know the kind of question he asked. I can't remember the exact words, but you've got the kind. You've got to look right. There's a Jewish audience, right? So it's like, you know the kind of question, don't you? I remember when I first started teaching Israeli people in Dharamsala, and everyone said to me, "Don't talk about karma. Don't talk about karma. They don't like it." I said, "Okay, I'm going to talk about karma a lot." So they don't, they don't like it. But this is very interesting, isn't it, karma? So, so he's like ranting on and on like this. I thought this was very interesting because the whole focus of his question was, you know, we're poor innocent victims being attacked by Iraq, you know, and what are we supposed to do in the world, and where's the role of your love and compassion for that? And he was really aggressive, and it was like, poof, you can feel the audience kind of, wah, here we go. A wave just came. And I looked at him and I said, well, I just feel that the Dalai Lama is such an inspiration for me because, you know, he had the communist Chinese walked into that. They took over the country. He was like 16 years old. And he was forced into exile and they destroyed the country. I mean, they're still occupying the country. And, you know, like a million people sort of died different ways. There's like 6,000 monasteries, only 3 are left. And so he has to rebuild the whole... He has to rebuild the whole country in exile. And yet he never, ever went away from his integrity and principles and beliefs as a Buddhist monk. And I just feel that he is really, for me, a role model. And because he didn't do that, it's like he has become a vehicle for peace in the world, and he travels the world, and people so deeply respect him. And they actually thirst for people like this. You know, there's a thirst for people like this. And okay, he didn't get Tibet back, but there were 6 million in Tibet, and he's just really influenced millions and millions of people all around the Western world. And so I just feel that he really is a perfect example of the role that loving kindness, compassion has to play, you know, even in this kind of extreme situation. And you know what? The guy standing there is listening to me, and he says, "Thank you very much." And he sat down. And I went, "Oh!" No, seriously, I was just in total respect and awe of the Dalai Lama, because, I mean, of course one is, but it just really is true. Why? Because in the most difficult situations, you know, didn't allow it to affect, sort of brought about the healing that was necessary. And because of that, became like really a representative and a spokesman at a time in the world when it's so desperately needed. So he accepted that and he sat down. So why did I get onto that subject? I think because what I'm saying is that the world is sick, isn't it? It's like we've got war after war happening now. I always say, you know, I feel very, very sorry for George Bush. I really do feel very, very sorry for George Bush. I think he's just extremely unfortunate. We all have delusions, but he happens to be in a position of power. people do what he says, kind of. So I really do feel sorry, as I feel sorry for Clinton. But I mean, Clinton seemed to, the main delusion seemed to be desire, and everyone got very rich, and we all knew what Clinton was doing with his, you know, desire. But, it, you know, whatever, he suffered, didn't he? But with George Bush, unfortunately, it seems to be mainly anger, and that's extremely destructive. And so many people are suffering. Because unfortunately, you know, even though we have delusions, but we're not in a position where we kind of dump it on millions of other people. So I do feel very, very sorry that he's in that situation. But the whole thing is reflecting back on what? The whole thing is reflecting back on the mind. You know, why are there all these wars? Why are people fighting? Why are there this and this and this and that? When I first came to New Zealand, you know, everything looked so beautiful and so nice and such a pure country and so clean. And then you stay for a while and you discover it's the highest suicide. rate, and you know, so many, so much domestic abuse and so much sexual abuse, and you know, this enormous amount of killing in New Zealand. It's like, generally, when I drive up from Auckland up to Coromandel, you know, I remember I drove up one time and there was one fishing boat with five lines. And I remember I did a retreat up here in one of these rooms about 3 years ago, and I was doing a purification retreat. It's called Mtukpa. My teacher had given the initiation purification retreat, and I was reflecting back on how when I took care of my mother when she was dying, you know, we had a garden and I'd done a lot of gardening and painting. And you know, when you do gardening and painting, how many creatures die? It's like even just driving up last night, so many moths die, or there's snails on the path. It's like having a human body and trying to function. It's like so difficult not to harm, isn't it? And I was feeling a lot of regret about this, and then suddenly I realized I was in a country where most people are killing without any regret. Killing cattle, killing cattle, killing sheep, killing the possums, they put cyanide down for the possums, killing this bug or this fly or I don't know what else. Fishing for fun. In fact, most of the recreation is what we would call like non-virtuous activity done out of attachment to this life. What else is spraying? Actually, even all the spraying. Isn't that amazing? I always say this country is huge killing karma. And then I could not get into any trips about myself at all. I just felt you know, sometimes you just connect with how much killing and how much suffering there is. And if you can see it and feel it in your heart and not want it, then you're actually very fortunate. If you're rejoicing in it, you've got a problem. If you can't see anything wrong with it and you're rejoicing in it, you've actually got a problem. Because why? Because you can't change. Because you don't think you're sick, you think you're very, very well. And getting better all the time. So, my experience is that when things are really, really difficult and you're suffering a lot, you're in a really good situation. And if things aren't really, really difficult and you're not suffering a lot, then actually very helpful if you have a conducive space to go into your own pains. Because the deeper you can go into your own pains, the deeper the healing. The idea, so what I was saying about Florida was, you know, everyone is distracting themselves away from it or deadening their minds. And that's basically how we deal with the suffering in our lives, isn't it? You either deaden your mind or you distract away from it. That's the solution, isn't it? You see? So in Buddhism, that's not the solution. In Buddhism, the solution is to just look at the nature, the existential condition of life. Not just mine, definitely mine, but once you understand mine is no different from everybody else's. You look at it, and you feel a kind of a yearning and a longing that it could be different. You want to do something, you want to change. Like you feel like, you know, we drove up from Auckland last night and so many moths get killed and then trodden a snail, isn't it, going in the park. And you really feel, it's like my teacher says, how many creatures die just so that I can live every day? And what am I going to do about that? Am I just going to accept that day after day after day and not do anything? That so many people, so many creatures and so many people, so many humans have to take care of me and I don't give anything back? Is that the meaning of my life? So, from the Buddhist point of view, no, that's not the meaning of my life. You know, if there's all these people who are giving to me my food and everything like that, then surely I should do something with this life for others. So the healing then, when you are touching those places that maybe you don't want to go to, very good to go to those places you don't want to go to. And if you don't want to go to them, find yourself a guru, because they will put you there again and again and again. As I often say about my teacher, you know, if you want to have a nice, comfortable life, forget it. That is not his job. The function of the guru is actually to show you those places where you are sick. I used to think, when I first met Buddhism, I used to think that I was quite a nice little English quite nice English, well-read, well know what. And then he put me with somebody who showed me my anger all the time. I couldn't believe it was mine. Couldn't have to do with me. I remember the first time I got to see him and I was just confessing, I'm so sorry, I got angry. And he looked at me, he laughed and laughed and laughed. He said, really? Really? You know? So actually what we start to find is every single thing in our lives and in the world becomes totally perfect when we want to heal. Because all the things that we don't like and don't want and don't feel good about in ourselves, just everything is continually like a mirror reflecting back to us all the work that we have to do. And then we use it. And then life becomes so interesting. You cannot get bored. You don't even want to watch movies anymore because they're so boring compared to life, what life is throwing at you. You know, you just send out that word to the universe, okay, I'm standing here and I'm going to get healed, you know. And boy, it will hit you. It will hit you. And it won't necessarily be unpainful. Some of it is quite painful. And you won't believe your resistance to changing. Boy, I'm warning you. Do we ever cling on? Do we ever not want to change? You know, we say with our heart, with our mouths we want to change. With our hearts do we want to change? No, our hearts, we just want to stay our same old self. And when you say about self, you know, my teacher says, being yourself doesn't mean the way that the Western people mean, I just want to cling on to my old habits. It means really being yourself, which is like knowing the immensity of the potential that we have. Quite a different meaning, being self. It means being free, basically. Being free, which we are not. We are not free, we are trapped. We cannot see, we are blind. We are not in control, we are being controlled. You know, I can't even stop my hair from growing. I mean, really, I can't stop myself from getting sick, I can't stop myself from going old, I cannot go to the toilet, I can't. What am I in control of? I mean, and then you sit down for a little bit. I mean, Venerable Dundra will be leading meditations. If you haven't done meditation before, oh boy, is that ever a lesson. You know. What's meditation about? Oh, it's really easy. You just sit down and you watch your breath for 10 minutes without getting distracted. Oh, I can do that. Count to 10, see how far you get. Well, not quite as easy as you thought. Like, well, I think I got to 3. Let's go back. I think I got to 2. You know, we're really not in control of our minds, and we're really not in control of our bodies, and we're really not in control. So all these Western presumptions that we have and we come with, and they all have to be broken down to heal. Is that alright? Are you okay with that? I mean, I was one of the problems we have as Westerners is that we tend to, you know, when we study, when we learn, we are so intellectual, and then we bring that intellectuality when we come to Buddhism, we come to the Dharma. And you can go with that for years and years, and you can know how many, there's 4 of this and 10 of that, and Buddha said this, and you can quote it, and you can put that with it, and recite sutras off by heart, and never change. Of course it's great. I mean, it's good, much better to do that with your life than kill possums or go fishing, but you're not changing. And then you can come to the Dharma with your heart, and you can just give your heart to the Buddha and say, change me. You know, change me. And you can change. Without reciting sutras off by heart or studying 4 of this and 10 of that and 6 of the other thing. You can change. And when you change, you are going to love that change so much that you want more and more and more. And then you're not going to say, you know, well, I don't believe Buddha's great. You're going to say, you know, well, I don't know. It helps. I went to see a chiropractor. I was in the Bay of Islands. And a couple of days ago, I went to see this chiropractor. And he was still so interested in me. So, where are you? What are you doing? So much interest in New Zealand now in Buddhism. Amazing. You know, I've been here how many months? I came here for a month. I've been here how many months now? 9 months? 8 months or something? I've given talks all over Auckland. So much interest. And the people I'm talking to are not necessarily Buddhist. Like, just like you, not you have to be Buddhist. You don't have to be Buddhist. It's not a prerequisite. It's just you want to touch your heart. You want to get in touch with your heart. You want to change. You want to grow. You want to get rid of the sickness, the disease. That's it. Buddhism helps. It helps. It really helps. It has a solution. And I was talking to this guy and he said to me, he said, something we're talking about, something about religion and how so many people are leaving religion now, like they're not going to this or that. And I said, yeah, they're leaving. You know why? Because it's not helping them. It's not bringing a solution to their life problems. And that's why they're not interested, because life is busy and it's fast, it's furious, especially since internet, isn't it? Because more and more busy. And if it's not helping, why take an extra load? But I said, but if it's helping, if it's solving your life's problems, people want more. Because that's what we need. We need something that helps solve life's problems. And so Buddhism has that ability. Not in and of itself, but by practicing it, by integrating it, by bringing it into our hearts, into our minds, into the cells and atoms of our bodies. It has that ability to help us solve. And then as we solve, we can help others. So that becomes the most precious gift, to be able to help others also. So actually helping. We do have to be quite careful, because in the West, of course, we're used to intellectual, which means just listening and thinking we know it. Oh, I heard that, I know that. I listened to the long room, I know that, I heard it. And that's a danger. It has to go in the heart and change. It has to bring about transformation. That's the meaning of spiritual, isn't it? Yeah, and I might talk a bit more about that tomorrow or the next day. And things. I've said enough tonight. So healing, then, all the different meanings that you said, they're all true. And His Honest Dalai Lama, 96 I think it was, he gave Kala Chakra Initiation in Sydney. Was anybody there? 1996 he gave Kala Chakra Initiation in Sydney. And during that time there was like a small audience with like people who were directors or spiritual program coordinators or teachers at centres, at our different centres. That time I was in Singapore, I was teaching in Singapore, and I went along to that meeting, and this nun, her name's Kay, she was presenting to the Dharma all the different things our centres do, and she was saying, well, you know, we're teaching Dharma, and then we have hospices, and then we do healing courses. And His Holiness, when she said healing courses, His Holiness said, what do you mean by healing? He pulled her up on it. Pulled her up on it. Said, what do you mean by healing? And she said, oh, well, we teach people, you know, how to gain more control and understanding of their minds, and so therefore how they can transform situations. Okay, carry on. He pulled her up on it. Yeah. Oh, I was doing something in Singapore called healing. After she gave this course, we weren't allowed to advertise it with the word healing in. It's a loaded word, actually. No, because you can teach a trillion methods, but whether it works or not, that's up to whatever. So that word healing in Tibetan, you know, the way the context in which it's used, it definitely has a sense of becoming whole. It definitely has a sense of getting rid of all sickness and all disease. And the reason why it is possible from the Tibetan Buddhist point of view, well, from the whole Buddhist point of view, the reason why it is possible to become whole and to heal sickness and disease is because, as Kate said, that all these sicknesses and diseases and all the problems and all the confusions and bewilderments in our minds are self-created. They do not exist in and of themselves inherently by nature. So therefore the nature of our minds, the precious nature of our minds, which sometimes is given the word Buddha nature, every single living being can be totally free of suffering. This is the understanding, the message.

0: simple message of the Buddha is every single living being can be free of all suffering. There's no reason to suffer. But in order to accomplish that, you have to do the work. Nobody else can do it for you. You have to do it yourself. You have to work with your own mind, your own stuff. You have to bring about the changes, the tweaks, you know. You have to find out the way you're viewing things as creating problems. You have to make the adjustments. Everyone can do it. Buddha can't do it for you. You can be in an environment where there is Buddhist teachings for trillions of years and not change. You can listen to one simple teaching and change. It's totally the ball's in your court. In Buddhism, you can run around looking holy and be a complete mess inside. You can run around looking like you're a mess and be totally holy. it's like there's nobody. It's totally an individual thing. It's totally an empowering thing. And sometimes it takes a lot of energy and effort to grasp what it is you have to do because you're dealing with your own mind. I'll talk about that tomorrow. It is the mind dealing with the mind. It's enormous. It's challenging. It's far more interesting than any kind of software program or computer or fast car or anything else that's out there. They're boring compared to the work of your own mind, dealing with your own mind and trying to work out your stuff. There's nothing more rewarding than doing that. And Buddhism has a technique and a method. And realized beings who've accomplished this, who were just there for us. And one such being, of course, His Holiness the Dalai Lama, and also my own spiritual master, Kyeche Sabrumshe, who will be coming here in March, and who put together this course full of techniques and methods. So I'm going to go over some of them, and also there'll be plenty of fluidity for different things that you would like to know about Buddhism. So I did want to make this course have the openness if somebody had a particular area or something they want to know more about. So in the process of going through these methods, we'll also be introducing the various different teachings of the Buddha. Healing. The ultimate healing, Rinpoche says, is a good heart. As you said, heart is heart and mind, is synonymous. Is that all right? I'm going to finish there. Talked on and on and on and on and on. It's course to 9. And they said finish at 9. So does anyone have anything they want to say or disagree with? You're welcome to disagree. This is the Buddha Dharma, you can say what you want. But seriously, you're most welcome to disagree with anything I say. It gets more interesting then. I mean, not for the sake of disagreeing, just because you're... like, please don't sit there and everything I say, well, I don't believe it. Just for the sake of it. Yeah. Mm.
1: Yeah.
0: Mm.
1: That's
0: important
1: feeling.
0: Mm. Put feeling.
1: If you say you have your feelings is that also lasting
0: for
1: you or not?
0: Mm. Mm. Maybe we might get into some bit more tomorrow, actually. We're going to talk about the nature of mind, I think. I really have to talk about the nature of mind and how we perceive things and how, you know, we view things and how that affects our experience. So maybe I'll go into that tomorrow. Yeah, I'll probably spend a whole talk just talking about the nature of mind and the way that different ways of mind works and how it's connected with the feelings and perception and things like that, to the extent that I can. Don't think you're going to get very philosophical. I'm going to make it quite, you know, like I would, like my mother would say, you know. It's going to be like, yeah. Okay, yeah.
2: So you put the very beginning, you put that on later than you normally do. The very, very beginning, it's just betting the mind or something. Is it opening the heart?
0: Yeah, opening the heart. Yeah, betting the mind, opening the heart. Well, what does the open the heart mean? I mean, there's kind of like a... opening the heart seems to mean, you know, just that very thing that I was explaining tonight. And there are occasions when you just, there's a little bit of more softness there, and something yields, and you like relax inwardly, and you can feel something, or you open up to something, or something gets. I was giving an example of that, wasn't I? Come, what example was? Do you have an example? It's like you just catch a glimpse of something.
3: It's a thief.
0: Mm-hmm. Yeah, definitely with death. I thought there was one other one too. Anyway, actually, sometimes opening the heart, tell you the truth, sometimes it comes when you're dealing with purification. And you just feel kind of like a regret about something. You feel like a kind of a sadness about something. Like you suddenly see that something you had held on to or done, and you'd been really clinging to it, and it was wrong. And you suddenly remember that you hurt somebody, or you suddenly realize that something you did hurt somebody. It's amazing, isn't it? How blind we are, how gross we are. And sometimes that can come up. We have a special retreat we do involving Shinreze called Inone, but I'm sure you've done it, okay? And that's a 2-day fasting retreat. And on that, we do many, many prayers to Shinreze. And the first day you have one meal and you can drink. And that's it, you haven't done yet, right? Okay. Second day, you don't eat or drink or talk. And you do 3 long sessions. And it's all prayers and prostrations and offerings and. And you go into this kind of space, it's like you and Shinreze, and it's very, very powerful. It's your mind goes into this place. And it's quite common that people in that situation, like maybe some, they just feel a kind of a regret or a sadness about not having been kind, or some action maybe they did, and it just comes into their mind, and they remember something, and they say, oh, I wish I hadn't done that. And they just feel like a tenderness, isn't it? Like tenderness. And we often experience, sometimes we cry when that happens, don't we? We just feel sadness. But it's not that one is not explained to be bad, that's explained to be good. If you check the nature of that mind, although you're sad and you're crying, but actually it's very positive. That kind of regret, because it's a healing, and that's what I mean. Like the heart opens, and some you just connect with somebody else's suffering. You just suddenly can experience in a way you never realized before that another person has feelings like you. Opening the heart. That's how I. Open the heart. Other people might have other. Quite nice to think about actually. Many definitions. Is that all right? Will you sleep well tonight? I didn't ask everyone to say where they came from and what they did and what they. Would be quite nice to think about that tonight. What is it in my life that I would like to be healed? And then the other thing I want to say to you is. Don't think that when I said you're making a decision, don't think I'm taking that lightly. It takes a lot of courage to heal. It takes a lot of courage for the mind to stand up against the mind, you know, to change. We're all collections of bad habits. It takes a lot of courage to recognize when you've done something wrong, or to feel that grief and to, you know, take action. That's really courageous. Very, very courageous. It's the opposite way generally to the world. The world is looking for I, me and mine. And now we're going the opposite way. So don't take that lightly. That is the spiritual practice and the spiritual path. That is what it means. That's the purpose of all the prayers and prostrations and everything else. Change. So maybe we just do a few more mantras, and then we'll just dissolve into emptiness and go to bed and sleep.

The feeling that is coming to me is that it might be quite nice to keep silent until lunchtime tomorrow, so you could just be in a more reflective place. Are people interested to do that? I mean, if you have to communicate, like necessary communication, but otherwise not getting involved in chit-chat and how did you come, where do you come from, sometimes that just drags and distracts again, just to keep more reflective. And then if there's things you want to say, then maybe when we come to lunchtime we can break the silence. But just tonight, to just go to bed and have more time. And it's nice to walk around the stupa or walk around the contour or just chant this mantra in the hall or if you have a book, or just reflect and watch your dreams and just to think about your goals and about just about things. Or anybody object to it? No. So let's try that. I used to do courses where I asked everyone to keep silent for 10 days, and at the beginning they said nobody would do it, but then everybody loved it. People would break it, but they still loved it. They just loved it so much. It's like a luxury in this world to have peace and quiet, especially with a group of others, because you are nurturing each other's kind of respecting each other's presence. Honoring each other's presence, you know, without needing words.

0: Tashi Delek, number two, Lamrum Shevi, Geji Gundu Taveto, Pyogi Nangcho Senshiye. 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

0: Tashi Delek, number two, Lamrum Shevi, Jeji Gundu Taveto, Puyi Nanchu Senshiye. 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
1: I know there's quite a few new people, but whenever I say new people, it always sounds like a strange thing to say. What's a new person? I mean, but people who aren't so familiar with Buddhism, is that correct? Okay, right. So for people who are new, I want to say a couple of things. I just wanted to explain a little bit. We have a tradition in Buddhism that before you give a talk, and before anyone gives a discourse or a talk explaining the Buddha's words, then the Buddha's teachings, then you always first of all you pay homage to the Buddha, so you pay your respect to the Buddha. There's a few reasons for that. One reason is to cut pride, so that I don't think, for example, if I'm going to give a talk, it's very important that I don't think, oh, you know, now I'm going to explain all my ideas and this is special and this is my thing. It's not like that at all. I should just be a vehicle for the Buddha's teachings to flow. That's my job. My job is to get out the way and just let the teachings come. Of course, it's going to be coloured and affected by my way of viewing things and my understanding, but not so pride doesn't arise. It's very important. So because of that we pay homage and we reflect on impermanence and how things change. And another reason, you see, if you were at university or if you went to listen to a talk at the library or at the Rotary Club or something like that, definitely the professor or the speaker would not walk in and start making three prostrations to the board. And if they did, you'd probably get up and run out. I think, God, these are weirdos, these guys. But there's also another reason why we do that is the whole point of the Buddha's teachings. The whole point of the Buddha's teachings is not just gathering intellectual information. So we say, you see, because we have so much intellectual information. We've got it coming out our ears and our noses and our eyes. There's so much information, isn't it? It seems to get more and more and more. I think since computers. There's so much information. There's so many things you can know and learn and hear. And even in terms of knowing what's going on in the world, it's endless what's going on in the world. You ever listen to the BBC radio and you hear them pronouncing with its wonderful Queen's English all these obscure names of people who are the rulers of this and this and this country you never even knew existed. It's like there is so much information, information overload actually in this society. But it's not like helping us. It's like it's intellectual information and it can be useful, it can be entertaining, but it's not helping us with our lives. Necessary. The point with the Buddha's teachings is it shouldn't just be more intellectual information, it should be something that helps. Something that helps our heart. Something that helps, as I said yesterday, our religion. It should be something that's solving our problems, helping, contributing, making us more happy, more peaceful, more fulfilled. So the point of the Buddha's teachings is to bring about some kind of transformation, some kind of, to help, really, it's to help. So actually, if the information is to help, it's not just the speaker who has to get out the way, it's also the listener has to get out the way. So it's very clear in the teachings. And whenever you receive a teaching from a Buddhist master, I'm guaranteed nearly always it will begin with a story about the three vessels, or the three pots, or the three cups, and explaining how to listen. Just how to listen. And what they say is, they say, well, if there's a, you might have the most delicious drink, the most, excuse me, most amazing kind of drink, most delicious, amazing drink, but if you pour it into a cup which is upside down, nothing's going to go in. And if you pour it into a cup that's dirty, it will all get polluted. And if you pour it into a cup with holes, it will just run out again. This is the analogy that they give. They say it's really, really important to, first of all, be attentive, to accept, to absorb, to allow the nectar of the Dharma to flow into your mind without your mind being upside down, which means without all the trillions of distractions, which is the normal way we listen. A bit of us is listening, and you know, the rest of us is, oh, what am I going to have tonight? What will I do tomorrow? Where did I come from? I'm like, you know, distracted. We're very distracted beings. That's one way we survive. I said that yesterday. One way we just deal with our suffering is to distract ourselves. Keep distracting, keep distracting. If you can't solve the problem, keep your mind off it, keep your mind off it. So with the Dharma, we want to somehow kind of absorb it, drink it in, absorb it. Like open the heart, open the windows, open the doors, and let it come in. Because this is something which is actually going to feed our hearts, feed the empty heart, so we become full. And then the cup which is polluted, that's talking about the motivation, that's talking about why. You know, why am I listening to this? And they say the best motivation is thinking that by understanding more about my mind, my life, then I'll be able to help others. Then my life can become more meaningful for others. This is said to be the best. And then all that pure nectar, all that goodness, all that nourishment doesn't get polluted. It comes into our hearts very pure, very nourishing, and it stays there and it nourishes us and it nourishes others. That's the function of this, it's not just information. And the third one, the cup with holes in it, this is about listening and then it comes in and it flows out again and it is gone. And we actually have to do this in Western society because there's so much information, we just can't hold it. I was giving a talk earlier last year and Tufts University in America, in Boston, and one of the students said at the end of the talk, I was giving a talk about peace, and one of the students said at the end of the talk, and this is one of the Ivy League universities, it's very famous, Tufts, it's like one of the top universities, and the students come from all around the world, they enroll in it, and she said to me, you know, we study so many things at university, and none of them helps. I was giving a talk earlier last year in Tufts University in America, in Boston, and one of the students said at the end of the talk, I was giving a talk about peace, and one of the students said at the end of the talk, and this is one of the Ivy League universities, it's very famous, Tufts, it's like one of the top universities, and the students come from all around the world, they enroll in it, and she said to me, you know, we study so many things at university and none of them helps. Like none of them helps the heart. They don't help the information, but it's not helping. So we train ourselves to let things flow in and let them flow out again. And as long as we've got a pretty much a kind of a grasp, we can get through the examination or we can, you know, bluff our way through something, it's okay. But we try not to drink it in too deeply and absorb it. And in the process of transformation, then there is a way of learning, a way of listening, and a way of absorbing, which brings about change. The teachings of the Buddha, they're very interesting. The Buddha himself said, don't just accept things because I said them. Don't just accept things because other people are doing them. Don't just accept things because they're written in a holy book. Don't just accept things because that is the tradition or the custom of your country. Don't just take it on faith. Check. This is what the Buddha said to his disciples. Quite amazing advice, I think, really. Very inspiring advice. And what did the Buddha mean by that? He meant, he gave the example of when you in the old days when you went to buy gold. If you went to buy a lump of gold, you buy it as a lump, you know, in a stone. And even if the person said to you, "Well, this is pure gold, you know, this is it's this much and it's pure gold and it's really the best," you wouldn't just take their word for it. First, you'd cut it to see if it was gold all through. Then you would rub it to check the quality of the gold, and then you'd burn it, and by burning it you could see how much it glowed. So you could see for yourself, not just because somebody said to you or because it came from a shop. You see, you test. And it's the same with the Buddha's teachings. That was the analogy he gave. He said, don't just accept what I say because I say it. Treat it like when you go to buy gold. You by cutting and rubbing and burning, you check the quality. And if the quality is right, then you buy it. Don't just rush into it. So what is he saying? Well, he's saying, you know, there is a way of absorbing and understanding that will make it yours. Buddhism doesn't belong to anyone. It has no owner. Its owners are those who absorb and practice and use the methods for self-discovery. And nobody is forced to become a Buddhist, and nobody could force anyone to become a Buddhist because you simply can't do that. You can't tell somebody, it's impossible. You can't say you believe in Buddha, and especially for us as Westerners, we're actually in a really good situation as Westerners, because we're not just going to run into Buddhism. I mean, why bother? First of all, there's so many other things happening out there, and then second, it's not our culture. It's a hassle. Why do it? No. I mean, we have to check, and we want to check, so we do check. And it's in the checking that the quality is revealed. Not somebody else's quality, but just the experiential, experiential understanding from our own side. You know, does this make sense or doesn't it? So, what did the Buddha say? How do you check this? How do you cut and rub and burn it? Well, there's three methods explained in Buddhism for how to learn, how to study. And the word is study, but actually in Tibetan it's hearing, because in Tibetan everything was done by hearing, not by reading. Hearing. It's very different to read a Dharma book and come to a Dharma talk. You know, you can't really interact with a Dharma book. At the beginning it's very good to listen to Dharma talks. It's very good to listen to Dharma talks. Then of course you can read also. You complement by reading. But don't think that just by reading the Dharma you understand everything, because you don't. You won't. In fact, don't think that just by hearing a Dharma talk you understand everything, because you don't. You won't. Even if you have totally comprehended what has been said, you have only got the dots. You haven't joined them up and found the picture. To join them up and find the picture, you have to engage in really bringing the teaching into your experience in your life and seeing how it works. So, cutting, rubbing, burning, the very first thing the Buddha said is to listen. So listen, so find out what's being said. What is it? So what are these guys saying? I mean, what did the Buddha say? I mean, what is the information? What did he say? So you find out that. That's listening. And it's explained that if you listen in the right way, then just through the force of listening, a certain amount of understanding is going to come. They say if you listen well, you can even get some real

situation while you're listening. I mean, you know, we don't just listen empty, do we? When we come to a talk, we bring so much stuff with us. A lot of our life's experiences and our life's problems. And as we listen, we reflect and we think, you know, does this make sense or doesn't it? And so we're checking as we're listening. So the second process is reflection. Reflection. So once you've understood what they're saying, then you check it out. Okay, so does this make sense? Does it help? You know, does it stand up to reason? I mean, is it my experience? Does it work? This is reflecting. It's called reflecting. And it's a deeper wisdom than listening. Listening, you only get a certain amount. Reflecting on it is a deeper understanding. So they say that through reflection, you get a much deeper understanding. But it's still not necessarily transformative. It will go. You might listen to something and in that moment of listening, understand something, and then when you leave the room, you can't even remember what it was. You just remember there was something that was said. Or you might reflect on something and some understanding comes. It's like something connects. And it's like, oh. And the next day you've forgotten. This is how it is with our minds. Our minds are very, very cross at the moment. So then we need a deeper wisdom. We need the wisdom that brings the understanding into our hearts and actually brings about transformation, because from a very deep place we have seen and understood and connected with something that we didn't see before, and it's actually changed how we see things, and the way that we saw things before, which was wrong, has dropped away. It's dropped away. You don't have to do anything with that wrong way of seeing things. It naturally drops away. It naturally falls away. Now, we're not talking here about brainwashing, unless you want to think of brainwashing as just cleaning out the mind, which we all need. I mean, I need a lot of cleaning out of my mind frequently. We're talking about what? We're talking about connecting with reality on a deep level. You know, we live our lives very superficial ways, but we're not stupid. We have wisdom within us all the time. It's just that we get caught up in habits and we get caught up in ways of doing things. And so it kind of gets blocked. But just occasionally it falls away and there is a clarity. And when there is clarity, it's like we're connecting. We can see, we know, we feel. Not because somebody's told us, we've always known it. It has never, ever been separate from us, not even for a second or a moment. But we've gone away from it. And it's like we've come back home, and we feel whole, and we feel well, we feel clear, we just know. It's knowing, it's a clarity, it's a knowing. And this comes from what? This comes when the understanding enters into our heart. We say in Buddhism, you know, the Buddha was not trying to add extra new concepts and thoughts and ways of believing on top of what we already have. What he was trying to do was to make us examine the ways in which we see things now. Check. And develop more wisdom. And wisdom, we talk about wisdom in the Buddhist context. When we say that, we talk about wisdom, we're not talking about just intellectual information. Not necessarily, there are different types of wisdom. But one of the types of wisdom we're talking about is just simply that connecting, you know, with that deep inner understanding which is reality. And we go away from reality, we don't see it. We lose sight of it. Sogyal Rinpoche says, you know, reality is just too simple. It's too obvious. Well, so we miss that. We get caught up in complications and complicated ways, and we just miss the simplicity. That's one of the things you'll notice around Tibetan lamas. They are so intelligent, they're so evolved, and they're so simple. So simple, so happy, so simple. But nothing is complicated. One of my friends said to me, I met him actually 3 years ago, he was doing a lot of practice up here, and I asked him how he got here, and he told me that several years before,
he'd gone to the doctor and he was diagnosed with a life-threatening illness. And so he got very worried. He went to see his lama. And he said, he was a teacher at that point. He went to see his lama and he asked him for advice. And the lama looked at him and he said, "You have to simplify your life." So he had an apartment he lived in, an apartment he rented out, he was teaching, and he said about simplifying his life. He said, "You know, it took me 6 months to simplify my life." That's actually fast. How long would it take you to simplify your life? In America it would take at least a year. I think Cherry's smiling, I think she's got this experience of coming here from England. It's not easy, is it? It's really not. I mean, I was in America, they still send me all kinds of things to vote in California when I'm not even eligible, or jury summons, it's amazing, or just incredible. He said, it took me 6 months to simplify my life. And then he came up and he started doing all this practice. And he said, and it's still not that simple, he said, I've still got to check on this and check on that and do this and do that. Complicated lives. In Tibet, you know, they would just get a sack of sampler and go up to the mountains. Find a nice clear stream. You can do that in the West, could you? It's incredible. It's very complicated. All the things that we have to hold in our heads, what we have to do and not do, it's all there. So we have so much stuff. We are just full of stuff. Full of stuff. Amazing. Full of opinions and judgments and views and thoughts and a lot of it we've never even checked out, you know, we're just kind of walking around with that and it's affecting us all the time, but we haven't really checked it out. So the ability to just become more simple is actually something we have to learn. The ability to be the ability to just be and to know and to experience. One of my friends told me last time I came here, he was doing retreat. He said the first experience he had with Tibetan lamas was in Bodhnath in Nepal. He said he went to visit this one great master, this Tibetan Buddhist master, and he walked in and he sat down on the floor. He told the lama he'd come to get a teaching. And the lama took a book. He took this text and he went like this. "Can you read it?" And he said, "No." And the lama said, "Why not?" And he said, "Because it's too close." And then the lama took this book and he walked right to the other side of the room. He said, "Can you read it now?" And he said, "No." And the lama said, "Why not?" And he said, "Because it's too far away." And the lama put the book down and he said, "That's how it is with reality. It's either too close or too far away." And then he left. That was his teaching. That was his first teaching. Anyway, that was a nice teaching. That's how it is. So the point of the Buddha's teachings is not to add more. The point is to help us to dismantle all the stuff. To help us to dismantle all the wrong views, the wrong ways of seeing things. All this stuff that we're carrying around with us that we don't even know. One of my teachers, Lama Yeshe, he used to talk about blankets. He used to say, you know, we have blankets over us. And then we have blankets over the blankets over the blankets. We're just not seeing reality. Everything is being seen through filters. My teacher, Kirti Suparamsha, he said to me one day, he said, you know, you have to really, really watch your mind. He said, what you put on what you see and what you hear. What you put on what you see and what you hear. You have to really take care of the mind. What you put on what you see and what you hear. That's very profound. Why? Because we are continually putting on everything that we see and everything that we hear. And it has become so habitual to us, we don't even realize we do it anymore. We're the ones who put it on, and then we're the ones who create the problems. We create the problems because we put
Focusing on. We don't just see things as they are. Reality is too simple. It's too obvious. We miss it. So the same thing with the Buddha's teachings, you see. The concepts, the notions, the ideas are actually very simple, but to understand them, to get a deep resonance of them, so that they actually stimulate connecting, like realization or connecting in our hearts, takes a lot of work. Mainly it takes a lot of letting go. And that of course is also the answer to how change comes about, a lot of letting go. And as I said last night, you need a lot of courage to let go. You need to have the determination to do it. You need to have made the decision that you will do it. You need to, yeah, it can be quite scary, can't it? To dismantle our reality. It can be quite scary. There is the fear that we will lose ourselves with it, rather than actually finding out who we really are.

So Rinpoche, and the very first the very first chapter in this book, I'm opening the book, and the very first sentence says, the very first chapter is called The Healing Power of the Mind, and then the subtitle is The Nature of the Mind. And the very first sentence is, since healing essentially comes from our mind, not from our body, it is important to understand the nature of the mind. So there's a few different concepts which she's working with in this text, and the very first one, I think I touched on a lot of them last night by way of stories or just in different ways. So now I have to pick all these up and weave them all together and present them in a nice picture for you. And the very first premise which she's dealing with, or concept which she's dealing with, I'm not sure I want to say concept. Anyway, what can I use instead of the word concept? Idea. Idea and concept sound kind of similar. I would want to say like reality or truth. I mean, that's anyway, but that's the meaning of Dharma. Basis, yeah. Anyway, the very first one is that healing comes from the mind. Of course, there is also physical sickness, but the main healing, the ultimate healing, depends on our minds. It is our minds that make us sick, our uncontrolled minds that brings about sickness, and it's our minds, when they're whole and they're positive, which bring about healing. So we're talking about the nature of mind. So mind becomes a huge subject, a very, very important subject in Buddhism. And this is another reason why, of course, the Buddha said check. Because when we're talking about the mind, you're not talking about something out there. You're talking about your whole experience. And what is it from when you wake up in the morning to when you go to bed at night, and even when you're asleep? I mean, what is it that is your experience other than your mind? Do you see? 24 hours a day we have this mind going. And then sometimes you really wish you could just turn it off. I mean, that's why people take sleeping tablets. It's like just switch the thing off. Like it goes all over the place. And then it gets stuck, doesn't it? It gets stuck in ruts. It's like, I often use the example of, you know, when a car gets stuck in the mud and the wheels just churn over and over and over again, our minds do that. They get stuck places and they just churn over and over and you just can't get the car out. It doesn't matter

0: Once you turn up the engine, you rev it, you just get deeper in. You just get stuck. But what is it that's stuck? It's the mind. It's our thinking, it's a way of thinking that's stuck. We're not stuck. It's the mind. So our experience and our mind, I mean, this is... So the mind then is extremely important, because how our minds are, that affects just everything. It's explained in Buddhism, you take care of the mind, then you take care of everything. If you don't take care of the mind, then it's like you can't take care of anything. It's the really, the whole thing is the mind. It comes down to the mind. My mother, I was talking about her last night, she said a few things she used to say which were very sweet, and one of them was just about everything being common sense. And another one she used to say to me, you know, you and your friends, you're all the same. When she said friends, she meant, you know, other people who in Buddhism. That was her. She said, you're all the same. I said, yeah, right. What do you mean? She said, we've all got this similar look about you. I said, what do you mean, Mum? She said, well, you all look like you know something that other people don't. I thought, very nice. Very nice. Yeah, I like that. I'll accept that one. And of course, what is it that you know that other people don't know? I mean, Shantideva said the whole of the Dharma is all dealing with the secret of the mind. Everything is about the mind. Once you understand about the mind, then really you get that control. Now I should tell a story. And it's a story that... one of my favorite stories, actually. So I usually tell this story to illustrate, like, the essence of the Buddha's teachings. I think it really captures that. Yeah, so everyone can relax. It's only a short story. And it's... so some of you will have heard this before. But it's dealing with ancient Japan, a samurai warrior. And in ancient Japan, there is a samurai warrior. And he's a very serious chap. You know, with all the armor, the helmet and the armor and everything like this, and the huge sword and the breastplate. So this guy, he's striding down the road, and he happens to see, sitting by the side of the road, a little Buddhist monk. So he strides up to this little Buddhist monk, and he towers over him. And he says to him, I challenge you to prove to me that there is such a thing as heaven and such a thing as hell. And the little Buddhist monk, you know, very gently, very calmly, looks up at this huge guy, and he says to him, why should I even waste my breath on such an ignorant lout as yourself? To which the samurai warrior completely loses it. In the, like the Tom and Jerry cartoon, you know, the steam coming out of the ears and the face goes red, and you know, everyone knows Tom and Jerry. When I was brought up in Tom and Jerry cartoons. Anyway, so he just goes completely furious. He's like, and nobody talks to him like this. So he reaches for his sword and he pulls out the sword and he stands there, towering over this monk, about to strike him with the sword. And the Lord, this monk, they're very calm, very gentle, without any particular, you know, just says to him in a very quiet voice, that is hell. And the samurai warrior kind of caught in this like moment of awareness of what's being communicated, takes the sword and he puts it back in the scabbard, and he puts his palms together in respect and he bows to this little Buddhist monk. And the old Buddhist monk, very gently, very calmly, looks at him and he says, and that is heaven. Really, I think the essence of all the Buddhist teachings is that heaven and hell, good and bad, happiness, suffering, all comes from the mind. And not from anybody else's mind, but from our own minds. We create it. We are the creator. We're the creator of our own happiness. We're the creator of our own suffering and problems. We do it ourselves. Of course, there are conditions out there, but how those conditions affect us is completely up to us. But we are the creator of our happiness, and we are the creator of our suffering. That is the message in Buddhism. And this message, which is so simple, do not be deceived. It is so hard to realize. Yeah? I already gave you the preamble, didn't I? Sogyal Rinpoche also has one thing he says which I love very much. He said, you can say the same thing 100,000 times and one day you hear it. It's an amazing thing. I mean, I just think if Buddha had said nothing else but that, it's incredible. But it's not how we have been brought up in the West. How we have been brought up in the West is to think that everything is somebody else's fault. It's nothing to do with me. You've got to be joking. I've got nothing. You know, I'm squeaky clean. Excuse me. Problems outside. The problems, you're the problem. Not me. You know. Society is the problem. My parents are the problem. The way they brought me up, you know, they didn't do this and they didn't do that. Oh boy, you can make a big story about that. Tibetan lamas hate it. If you start moaning about your parents, they'll throw you out. Believe me, they won't be impressed. You start whinging and whining, they're not impressed. No. Society, my parents, you know, my education, because I didn't have this when I was young, because of this, it's my partner's fault, it's my kids' fault, it's anybody's fault, but my boss, it's his fault, it's like the way, you know, it's the feng shui, it's because I didn't eat the right food, it's because I didn't go to the right dentist. I mean, it sounds crazy, but it is what we do all the time. It's always the problem. In our lives, it's always outside of us. It has nothing to do with us. It's outside. I remember I was living in, when I was in California, I was living in one center called Land and Medicine Buddha. Very beautiful center. And I had a car, one of these nice big cars, you know, you're off the road. And I remember one time I was, actually twice this happened, so beware. it was night time, I was reversing the car, there's a lot of trees around. And I reverse into this tree. My immediate thought is, who put that tree there? Oh, it's not my fault. And if you're going to put a tree there, at least you should put a light on it, you know, a reflector. I mean, it's like, what do you expect? I mean, I should sue them. They should be, of course it's completely my fault. I just didn't look. But it's like the immediate thing that comes up has nothing to do with me. It's just nothing to do with me. The problem is outside. It's a nice story, it's a nice fantasy, and there are trillions and trillions of ways in which we can justify it. But of course, it leaves us as a helpless, disempowered victim, bopping along in the universe, and just anything can hit us any moment and we have no control. That's the conclusion you come to. You have no control in your life. You are an innocent, helpless victim. You might as well get angry at the entire world. Everything out there, because that's the source of all your problems, so you might as well, you know, what are you going to do in the end? Quit suicide. Because you're helpless, you can't do anything. And it's nonsense. It's fantasy, it's just a way of thinking. It doesn't make any sense. How the Buddha explained is, it really doesn't matter what's going on out there. It doesn't matter. What matters is how you are dealing with it. And how you are dealing with it is up to your mind. It's completely your decision how you're going to deal with something. And so then what happens is suddenly you're empowered. Oh, that's quite frightening. Suddenly I have to take responsibility for all these broken relationships, for all these things that have gone wrong in my life, for this, for that, but suddenly it's my fault. I mean, it's not very appetizing, is it? It would be much nicer to think it was everyone else's fault. But now suddenly it's given back to you and you have to become an adult and mature and say, well, yeah, okay, then why did it happen? Why? We're not talking about blame here. This is not blame, this is not guilt, this is not I should beat myself up because I'm helpless and hopeless and I'm a disaster. No, we are talking about rigorous self-honesty, which is, after all, the only way that you will be able to practice the spiritual path. There is no bluffing and no deceiving in the spiritual path. It's how it is. Honesty. We're talking about actually taking responsibility for our minds and our way of thinking. Why? Because we can do that. Because we can take responsibility and we can change. And when we change our way of thinking, we change everything around us. And we change everything around us. It's like suddenly there is this freedom and this empowerment, and we're no longer helpless victims. We're actually in control again. No matter what happens, we're in control. And when we're in control again and we're free again, what can we do? We can help so many other people. Because everyone is trapped in this illusion that they're powerless, helpless victims. You know how it is? It's like somebody's having a problem and they anyway, I won't go into that one. It's our minds. If we accept responsibility for our minds, then we can change everything. We can change the world, we can change the universe. But we have to do it. And then what does that mean? That means actually coming to understand our minds, coming to understand how we look at things, how we see things, how we view things. And where is it that we go wrong? You know, what is it? What is it that's getting in the way? Why am I not seeing reality? Well, that comes back to what Ramesh said. You must really, really take care of your mind. What you put on what you see and what you hear. You know, something happens. Something happens. It's that simple. Something happens. But it's not that simple, because we don't just take it as something happens. We put onto it. Oh, this happened, it shouldn't happen, da-da-da-da-da-da, you know, the whole story just gets loaded on top. Actually, something happened, that's all. I mean, I was in America, and I already told you, didn't I, my teacher, he's very, very kind to me. He will never let me have a nice, comfortable, easy life. No matter how hard I try, oh no, it's not going to let me do that. So there I was at the center and something happened. I could not believe it. I literally sat down and thought, I can't believe this is happening. You ever have those experiences? I can't believe this is happening. You know, it's like, the first thing is, I can't believe this is happening. And then you think, it can't be happening. And then you think, it can't be happening to me. You know? And I had to actually sit down and say, it just can't be happening. First of all, there's disbelief. Like, it can't be happening. What are you really saying? What you're really saying is it shouldn't be happening. Forget it, it's happening. Forget the shoulds and shouldn'ts, because things happen all the time. From morning to night, things happen, and that's all there is to it. Forget the shoulds and shouldn'ts. That's just trying to control everything that's happening. You can't. You can't control everything that's happening. It is a totally exhausting, futile way to spend your life, and it's the way most of us do spend our lives. Forget it. You cannot make your life nice and comfortable all the time. It doesn't work. And you can't control everyone and everything outside. It doesn't work. Things happen. What you have to learn to control is your mind, so you can flow with it and dance with it and enjoy it. Come to be with it. You know. So my first thought right then, so it can't be happening, it can't be happening, it shouldn't, it can't be happening, it is, it's like it can't be happening to me, you know, there's a big me there, it can't be happening to me. shouldn't be happening is what I'm saying. And I had to sit myself down, I had to say to myself, it is happening. It is happening. It is just what is happening. And it's absolutely perfect. Right, so you got it, you see. When you do the third sentence, everything comes up from inside and screams at you, no, it's not! Yeah. There's no way it's perfect, you know, forget it. And then in that moment, I often say like this, it's like in that moment when everything is coming up and screaming out, no, it's not. That moment is like, you know, in a dark night, when there's a sudden flash of lightning and you can see everything. It's like that. In that moment, when you're screaming out, no, it's not, you can see exactly what is going on, exactly the work you have to do. Exactly. Everything is revealed. Are you with me? You can see all the resistance. You can see everything, just all the work you have to do, basically. Because why? Because it is just what is happening. And it is absolutely perfect. You just have to deal with that. So the next thing is, and I can deal with that. Why do things become problems? Why do things become suffering? It's explained in the Buddhist teachings. It's not really the things themselves. It's our reaction to them. Our reaction is what causes the suffering. How do we normally react to things? Well, first of all, we do try to control everything. You know, we do try to do that. We do try to make everything the way it should be and not the way it shouldn't be, which is very exhausting. And just simply temporary, well, we're just thinking about the... But the second thing is, when things go the way we don't want them to or we don't think they should do, we have so much resistance. We can't just let go. We can't just accept and work with it and be with it and let it be what it is. So much resistance. Does that make sense? One of the things I often say, I have this, what time is it? 10:36, okay. So I have this, things have come up, or jibbledy-jobbledy, it doesn't matter, I don't care. I've got a lot of things to do this weekend, they just come out how they come out. But one thing I often, when I'm giving talks, I often give out this little what's it called? The three mantras. And it's called the three wrathful mantras. But it's this little, what would you call it? The verse. You must have heard it before. Three wrathful mantras. Don't forget. Have you heard it before? Really? Have you heard it before? Really? Oh, you've heard it. Lisa's heard it. Anyway, it's this very short, it's basically it's three lines. And they're called the three wrathful.
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1: In other words, you are free. You become free of the concerns of this life. And it's very, very, I find it very useful, very inspiring, very, very helpful. Why? Because, you know, we haven't cut off attachment to the appearance of this life. We are totally caught up with the appearance of this life. We do not see any gap between how things are and how our minds perceive them. We don't even think there's a gap. Now, Buddha's got a lot to say about this, right? He's got a lot to say about reality and different levels of reality, and we'll get into that later on. But at the moment, I'm just talking about the appearance of this life and how caught up we get, just like a fly that goes into flypaper and then it gets, of course they don't use it anymore, but you know how the fly goes into flypaper and then it gets itself all caught up? That's how we are with the appearances of this life. Or just like a moth that goes into the fire and then gets burned. It looks so beautiful and it goes and it gets burned. Just like a fly that goes into the candle wax and then it gets... My teacher gives this example. He said, the fly goes into the... sees the candle attracted towards the light and then it lands in the wax. And once it gets in the wax, all its wings and its little feet are just coated with wax. And the more it walks, the more it gets coated with the wax, and eventually the wax just freezes on it, kind of solidifies on it, and it dies. That's how we are with the appearance of this life. We just go into them and then we end up just caught, and then just... So that's how we are. We are not free. We have not broken free from the prison of just our concepts and our grasping at this life, the appearance of this life. So these three wonderful mantras of Sampajaya, they are... What they're explaining is how it is when you're free. How it is. And so by comparing our situations with this, we can see where the hooks are. We can see the work we have to do. Right? You see what I mean? You actually, and this is worth trillions of dollars in gold, you actually see what the problem is. What is it that I need to shift? What is the work I need to do?